0: Ned has this signed baseball. He doesn't appreciate the value of it. I do. I tried to buy it or trade for it, but he won't even think about it.
1: So you need to do some thinking about how to get it from him.
0: Well, that makes it sound kind of harsh.
1: I suppose it does. Before you start all your thinking, I recommend this one.
0: Is that one of Mr. Collins?
1: It is. He recorded this tube almost 20 years ago in the Middle East. Papa Chuck found it, and I listened to it last week. It could help you out.
0: Okay.
1: You remember how to set it up?
0: Put the tube here, turn the crank slowly, and then put the needle on this side.
1: Good. Come find us in the kitchen when you're done thinking.
0: Thanks, Miss Collins. Here we go to the Middle East.
2: The sun is just now rising over the hills. I'm standing on what was once Samaria. Just ahead is where the palace of King Ahab once stood. I was going over the story of King Ahab this morning in 1 Kings, and it is possible that I'm standing on Naboth's vineyard.
0: Whoa.
2: Ahab was really a piece of work. King of Samaria, and it wasn't enough. Now it came about that Naboth, the Jezreelite, had a vineyard which was in Jezreel beside the palace of Ahab, king of Samaria.
3: This is beautiful. Beautiful!
4: Yes, O king.
3: So who owns it?
4: Naboth, sire. There he is, next to that tree.
3: Call him.
4: You there, Naboth! Your king requires an audience.
5: Great king, may you live forever. I'm your humble servant.
3: Yes, yes. I was just admiring your vineyard. It's exquisite.
5: Thank you, my lord. It pleases me that it pleases you.
3: Have you ever thought of growing vegetables on it?
5: Sire?
3: Vegetables! You know, lettuce, carrots, peas, beans, fennel.
5: I know what vegetables are, my lord.
3: Well, have you ever thought of growing them here?
5: No, sire. This is a vineyard. I grow grapes.
3: Yes, yes, but I have vineyards. I need a vegetable garden, and this is the perfect spot, right next to the palace.
5: I'm afraid I don't understand, O king.
3: I want you to give me your vineyard so I can turn it into a vegetable garden next to my house.
5: What?
3: I'll pay you for it. Name your price, but be fair.
5: No, sire.
3: Don't want money? Then how about this? I'll give you a better vineyard in its place. You pick it.
5: I cannot, O king.
3: Now, I insist. I won't take your vineyard for nothing.
5: I meant, O king, that I cannot exchange or part with the vineyard for any price.
3: Why not?
5: This vineyard has been in my family for generations. The Lord forbid that I should give you the inheritance of my fathers.
3: But I'm offering you a better vineyard. Bigger! More vines.
5: It wouldn't matter if you offered me the palace itself, my lord. I cannot. I will not part with my family's land. I'm sorry. The answer is no.
6: Poor old Naboth had no way of knowing the kind of disaster that was about to befall him.
7: I love Pods and Tales. I like to listen to it at bedtime. It's one of my favorite times. I just like to snuggle in my bed. And my favorite character is CJ because he likes to go adventures like me.
8: You have to do some more stuff. Okay.
9: I'm Ned the Beaver, star of Paws and Tails. Now, I want to surprise Papa Chuck with some photos of you. So parents, take a photo of your kids listening to Paws and Tails. They can be funny photos, kooky pictures, you know, snuggled into the pillows, wherever your child listens. And I will have them posted on the wall of the clubhouse for all to see. Don't you want to be a part of the clubhouse wall? Of course you do. So just go to pawsandtails.org and send in those pictures.
6: Now, no wasn't a word Ahab was used to hearing. Instead of taking the news like a man, he stomped back to his palace, sullen and vexed.
4: Please, sire, eat something.
3: No, I won't. I won't. I'm going to my bedroom.
6: He plopped down on his bed and turned his face to the wall. The worried servants immediately sent for Queen Jezebel. Now Jezebel was the most wicked queen Israel ever had. She worshipped idols, killed God's prophets. She was so evil that to this day her name is used to describe the most wicked of women. But she was devoted to Ahab, and when she heard that he had taken to his bed, she rushed to find out why.
10: Ahab, Ahab, darling, are you ill? What is it, your head?
3: No.
10: Well, then what's wrong? They told me you won't eat. What has happened?
3: Naboth.
10: Naboth?
3: The owner of the little vineyard next to the palace. It'd make a fine vegetable garden.
10: Well, yes, darling, I agree.
3: I thought so, too, but Naboth didn't.
10: He didn't?
3: No, I offered to buy it from him. He said no.
10: He said what?
3: Then I offered to give him a bigger vineyard, and he said no.
10: I don't believe it.
3: I know, he's so mean.
10: Oh, no, I don't believe you. Are you king over Israel or not?
3: Yes, but if he says no...
10: Then act like it. Don't let this vine grower get the best of you.
3: I can't just steal it from him, Jezebel. It's against the law. Even a king can't ignore the law.
10: Then take it from him legally.
3: He won't sell. I've tried everything.
10: Not everything.
3: You've got that look again. Jezebel, what are you thinking?
10: Nothing you need concern yourself with.
3: Jezebel!
10: Now, haven't I always gotten you everything you've wanted?
3: Uh-huh.
10: Have I ever let you down?
3: Uh-uh.
10: Then get up, eat, and let your heart be joyful. I will get you the vineyard of Naboth the Jezreelite.
6: Jezebel went back to her room, took out several pieces of parchment and a quill, and began writing letters. And she signed them.
10: Ahab, king of Israel. A little wax, and the king's seal. Finished.
11: My queen.
10: Deliver these to the elders and nobles of the city.
11: Yes, my queen.
10: Now we'll see what Naboth has to say.
12: My lord? A letter from the queen.
13: What does she want now? Interesting. She wants to proclaim a fast.
12: A fast? What for?
13: Not what. Who? The fast is for Naboth.
12: The vine grower? Why should we proclaim a fast for him?
13: Because the queen also wants us to prepare a very special surprise for him.
12: What kind of surprise?
13: Read for yourself.
12: Queen Jezebel proclaims... That is interesting.
13: I'll prepare the proclamation. You prepare the surprise.
12: As you wish, my lord.
6: So the elders and the nobles did as Jezebel asked. They proclaimed a fast and seated Naboth at the head of the people. And when he was deep in prayer, Jezebel's unholy surprise was sprung.
14: Hypocrite!
15: Liar!
16: Here, here! Go away, you worthless men!
15: Who will go away? As long as the most worthless one here goes with us.
16: Well, who do you mean?
14: Naboth!
13: Me?
14: Yes, you. You sit there praying as if you're righteous when you know you're not.
13: Do I know you men?
15: Know us? You were out drinking with us last night!
13: What?
16: Naboth, is this true?
13: No, my lord!
14: You lie! We have proof!
15: Look at these wine jars. They bear the mark of your vineyard.
13: Where did you get those?
15: From you! When we were drinking together last night!
13: My lord, I don't know how these men got my wine jars. But I wasn't with them, and I do not know them.
16: They certainly claim to know you.
14: We claim more than that. We may be worthless men, my lord, but we love our king and our God.
15: Well, that's more than we can say for Naboth.
13: That's not true!
16: Quiet! That is a very serious charge.
14: We know how serious it is, and we stand by it.
15: Yeah, that's right. We thought Naboth was our friend. And we were having a good time until he stood up and in a loud voice Curse the king and go!
13: No, no, it isn't true.
14: There are two witnesses against you, Naboth.
17: And the law of Moses says, on the testimony of two witnesses, shall a man be put to death.
13: No, I beg you.
15: He must be.

0: Miriam, what would you think about lining the new garden with fig trees?
1: They killed him! He didn't do anything, and they killed him! That coward, he had it all. He was the king, and it wasn't enough!
2: After the elders and nobles had accomplished their task, they sent back word to Queen Jezebel.
3: A letter for you, O Queen.
0: Thank you. Excellent. The king will want to hear this.
2: She went to Ahab, who was still pouting in bed.
0: It's your queen, my love, with news of success.
4: Success?
0: Naboth can refuse you no longer. See?
5: Naboth has been stoned and is dead.
4: How? Why?
0: One really must be careful of what one says in public, or in this case, doesn't say.
4: Jezebel, sometimes you're so naughty.
0: I told you I wouldn't let you down. Now get up and take possession of Naboth's vineyard.
4: Yes, my love.
2: And that's exactly what he did. Once again, Ahab had chosen evil as the way to get what he wanted, and this time, as it had in others before, it cost the life of an innocent man.

0: when it looked like evil had won the day, the Lord spoke to the prophet Elijah, who was living in the wilderness.
1: Elijah,
2: I am here, O God of Israel.
1: Go to Ahab in Samaria. He is in the vineyard of Naboth, where he has gone down to take possession of it.
2: What shall I tell him, O Lord?
1: You shall tell him, thus says the Lord, have you murdered and also taken possession? In the place where the dogs licked up the blood of Naboth, the dogs will lick up your blood.
3: Hi, I'm Eleanor from Alabama. Don't go away, there's more Paws and Tails coming right up.
4: Hey everyone, Stacy here from Paws and Tails. We've had kids from all over the country send in their announcer recordings, and they are heard every day on the program. But we haven't heard one from you. 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That's pawsandtails.org. This is so exciting!
0: Elijah and Ahab had several unpleasant run-ins before, and both Ahab and Jezebel had sworn to kill the prophet. But when God tells you to do something, you do it and let him worry about the rest.
2: Ahab!
5: Elijah! Have you found me, oh my enemy?
2: I have found you because you have sold yourself to do evil in the sight of the Lord.
5: Now, Elijah,
2: hear the words of the Lord. Behold, I will bring evil upon you and will utterly sweep you away because you have provoked me and because you have made Israel sin.
5: Jezebel, take care, prophet.
2: Of you, queen of iniquity, the Lord has also spoken. The dogs will eat Jezebel.
5: How dare!
2: Whoever belongs to Ahab and dies in the city, the dogs will eat, and whoever dies in the field, the birds of heaven will eat. Thus says the Lord.
5: No! Please! No!
0: Ahab was so stricken by these words, he tore his clothes, put on sackcloth, and fasted. In fact, he just laid around in sackcloth, completely depressed. And God's will was done. The prophecies against Ahab's family came true. First, the wicked king himself fell in battle. Next, in a terrible struggle with Jehu, the enemy commander, Ahab's son Joram was killed by an arrow. Jehu then went to the palace and ordered that evil queen Jezebel be thrown from the tower.
6: No!

0: Miss Collins!
1: Hey, CJ! Is that you? I'm in the kitchen!
0: Where's Miss Collins?
1: Out in the garden, I think.
0: Papa Chuck, do you know about Naboth's Vineyard?
1: I do. A wrench, please.
0: Okay, I got a question for you.
1: Shoot!
0: If a fella really wants something that... Oh, I really want a baseball that Ned has, and he won't sell it to me.
1: Oh, Naboth's Vineyard.
0: Well, yeah.
1: Mrs. Collins give you that too?
0: Yeah.
1: Wow, she's good.
0: Yeah, so this baseball. It's important to Ned and all. It's from his granddad. So I don't want to want it anymore.
1: Good.
0: But I still want it.
1: Envy. That's what it's called. So, what are you going to do about your envy? How do you stop wanting stuff that belongs to someone else?
0: I don't know. I'm in the third grade.
1: You gotta have an idea.
0: I guess I have to just be thankful for what I have.
1: That'd help. What else?
0: More? I could work hard so I can get the stuff I want.
1: That's not going to help you with envy. That's just going to distract you from taking care of it.
0: Well, I'm all out of ideas. The more I think about not wanting that baseball, the more I want it.
1: I don't think you can just go and stop being envious. You have to replace it with something.
0: Okay. I have no idea what that means.
1: I think we were made with a kind of... An empty spot, and we need to fill it. We need to fill it bad.
0: Really?
1: Yep. We were made to need God. Need Him for everything. Instead, well, we try to fill it up with stuff. But there's not enough stuff in the whole world to make us feel full. Ahab was the king, and he still wanted more.
0: So what do I do?
1: Every time you feel envy, pray that you'll only want what God wants you to have.
0: Every time?
1: Every time.
0: If I start praying every time I want that baseball, I'll be praying it all the time.
1: When you're tempted, tell Jesus about it. You can't be thinking godly thoughts and sinful thoughts at the same time. One of them's got to go.
0: Not sure I get it all, but I'll give it a shot.
1: That's the way it works, son. Fill yourself up with the things of God, and He'll change you. It's a mystery, to be sure. Hand me that wrench, would you, CJ? CJ? Good for you. The wrench?
2: CJ did give it a shot. When he felt the burn of envy for something that someone else had, he prayed. and he did it a lot. All that praying, along with his reading the Bible, it changed his heart. It took some time, believe you me, but that's the only way to get rid of envy. You gotta let God change your heart and make it strong. And CJ was gonna need a strong heart, because he was soon going to be tempted in ways he never could have imagined.

0: BJ and Ahab, was written by Phil Lawler and directed by David Carl. The song, Get Filled Up, was written by Sandy Howell and Nick Brown. Music was by Billy Martin, and our sound designer was Eric Basil.
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3: Natasha, is it true? Does Hattie need money for a good lawyer?
4: Harold Peabody. There is nothing more mysterious than love.
5: I'm Miss Jean. Join me on a trip to Discovery Mountain, where the air is clear, clear enough to hear your imagination, and where every day is an exercise in faith. Join me for today's expedition. Yesterday had its share of ups and downs for both the staff at Discovery Mountain Camp and some of the kids as well. Joyce Holt decided to work on being a better, more hands-on camp director, which is good. But she's increasingly worried that her brother James wants her job and that Mr. Simon wants to give it to him. The campers loved the new costumes Mr. Garcia got for this year's drama production, and they were especially impressed with the camel. But they weren't so impressed with the Bible story. They weren't convinced that the story of Eleazar, the servant, is worth doing. But perhaps no one had a better or worse day than Hattie. Most of the kids seemed bored by making clay teacups. At the end of the day, she was in tears. But that's exactly when James showed up and told her he wanted to court her. News like that is hard to keep secret in a place like Discovery Mountain Camp. This morning, people in the cafeteria are already beginning to talk. Let's join everyone in today's episode called The Extra Mile.
6: Chaplain Jake, I'm going back for another cinnamon roll.
3: No, you're not, Logan.
6: You mean we can't have seconds?
3: I mean, you can't get another cinnamon roll unless you get one for me, too.
7: Chaplain Jake, have you heard?
3: Heard what, Harold?
7: James is taking Miss Hattie to court.
3: What? Why would he do that?
6: Yeah, I thought James liked Hattie.
7: Go ask Miss Natasha if you don't believe me. I just heard her talking to her cabin about it.
3: I will.
5: Meanwhile, over at Miss Natasha's cabin's table...
8: But doesn't it seem kind of... you know, weird. I was thinking more old-fashioned, Brianna.
9: Haley's right. It's definitely old-fashioned, but it does confirm my suspicion that they liked each other.
8: I think it's all weird.
3: Natasha, is it true? What can we do? Does Hattie need money for a good lawyer?
8: What are you talking about, Jake?
3: Hattie! James is taking her to court! This is a disaster!
8: Jake, deep breaths. No one's going to court.
9: James is...
3: Wait, James is the one going to court?
8: No, Jake. James is going to court Hattie.
3: But why? What did she do? This is a... Wait, can you just say that again?
8: James is going to court Hattie.
3: Huh? Court her? Well, that's different. This is not a disaster, after all, huh? It's a... It's,
8: weird?
3: Yeah! I mean, no, it's perfecto!
8: It's old-fashioned.
10: Old-fashioned? It's positively Victorian.
8: Let's finish up breakfast, everyone. We need to finish straightening up our cabin before you're all due in the drama tent.
5: And what does everyone think over at Cyrus and Addison's table?
11: It reminds me of a Victorian novel you'd find on a dusty back shelf in the library.
12: I guess.
11: Aren't you interested, Cyrus? This is a big deal.
12: Addison, they're just dating.
11: This is a way bigger deal than dating. They're courting.
12: Courting, dating, it's the same thing.
11: No, it isn't. James and Hattie are serious. They might get married.
13: Ugh. Addison, can you please talk about something else?
11: Sorry, Lily. I forgot you don't like anything romantic.
13: Ugh.
11: Just wait a few years. You might change your mind.
13: Addison, how could you say such a thing?
14: Counselor Cyrus, we're going to the lake today, right?
12: That's right, Jackson.
15: James is organizing canoe races. This is going to be awesome.
12: The lake comes later, guys. First we have drama, then the activities tent with Miss Hattie.
15: Great. Play about some servant dude and then play time with Clay.
14: This day just went from awesome to awful.
15: Maybe not.
14: What do you mean?
15: Jackson, my man. Between the two of us, I'm sure we can find ways to make our own fun.
16: Oh, there's Joyce. Go on ahead, everyone. Follow Addison to the cabin. Hey, Joyce, over here.
17: What can I do for you, Natasha? Do you need a schedule change? More blankets in your cabin? Do you have a problem to report?
16: I don't need anything, Joyce. But thanks for asking.
17: Are you sure? It's my job to meet the needs of all staff.
16: Wow, you're really in camp director mode, aren't you?
17: I follow the plan step by step. After all, I'm the camp director, and that means staying on top of any problems.
16: Yeah, I suppose so.
17: That's why I was just in the kitchen going through menus and a supplies list with Cook.
16: We shouldn't be running out of anything yet. Camp just started.
17: As I said, I need to stay on top of things so I can prevent problems before they occur.
16: Well, I hope you got one of Cook's delicious cinnamon rolls while you were in the kitchen.
17: No, actually. I guess I was too busy to think about eating.
16: Too busy to eat a freshly baked cinnamon roll? Are you okay?
17: Yes, of course. Why? What have you heard? Who thinks I'm not okay?
16: No one. I haven't heard anything.
17: Oh, good. In that case, what did you call me over for?
16: I wondered what you thought about James and Hattie.
17: About them courting? It's fine.
16: I admire how thoughtfully they're going about this. Not very modern, but very wise.
17: I suppose so.
16: You don't sound very excited.
17: I don't? Well, no one was really surprised by this, were they?
16: Not really. I think we all could tell that your brother and Hattie liked each other.
17: There you have it. Now, if you don't mind, I better get going. I plan to visit each area of camp today.
16: Are you still worried about James replacing you as camp director?
17: Maybe.
16: I honestly don't think there's any reason to be. You're doing a great job.
17: It's nice of you to say so.
16: I mean it. After all, who else would be so serious about checking supplies that they forget to eat one of Cook's cinnamon rolls?
17: Excuse me, Mrs. Donovan, but I must get back to camp business.
16: Mrs. Donovan? Joyce never calls me that. What is going on this week?
9: Hey, Harold, hang on a minute.
7: What's up, Janet? We're headed to drama class, and I don't want to be late.
9: I know what we can make our podcast about.
7: Mountain Mysteries?
9: Of course, Mountain Mysteries. What other podcast would I be talking about?
7: That's not what I meant. I know what our podcast is called.
9: Good. For a moment, I wasn't too sure about you.
7: What I meant was, what mystery are we going to investigate?
9: What are the two topics that are sure to grab people's attention?
7: Video games and soccer?
9: No, Harold, that's what you're interested in. I'm talking about the listeners out there.
7: Okay. What two topics grab listeners' attention?
9: According to Brianna's mom, and she should know because she's a journalist, the answer is current events and human interest stories.
7: Okay, do we have any of those?
9: Harold, weren't you listening in there? Everyone in the cafeteria was talking about James and Hattie.
7: Oh, yeah. I talked about them too. I'm sure glad James isn't suing Hattie.
9: Suing her? Why would he do that?
7: He's not. I just thought, well, you know, the whole courting thing.
9: That's what I'm talking about.
7: You are?
9: The whole courting thing. We could do a whole podcast about it. In fact, we could possibly do a whole series of podcasts.
7: About James and Hattie?
9: Not just them. We could interview other people, too.
7: But, Janet, as you reminded me yourself, our podcast is called Mountain Mysteries. Where's the mystery here?
9: Where's the mystery? Harold Peabody. There is nothing more mysterious than love.
5: Is Janet right? Think about it, and we'll be back after this short break.
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14: Hugo, rehearsal's about to start.
21: So, tell me what you meant about making your own fun. You gonna sneak inside the fake rock again?
15: Just watch, Jackson. You'll see.
22: All right, campers. You all have your parts, so let's get started.
15: Uncle Ethan?
22: Yes, Hugo?
15: Who's gonna work the camel?
22: I forgot about that. It'll be a tight fit, but I guess I'll have to do it.
15: I'll do it.
22: You're one of the camel drivers.
15: You have enough camel drivers. You need a camel, and I can easily fit inside it.
22: Okay, thanks, Hugo.
14: Hugo, what are you doing? Why would you want to be a camel? The camel doesn't even have any lines.
15: Of course it doesn't have any lines. It's a camel.
14: So why do you want to be stuck inside it?
15: Because this camel is going to have a lot of fun.
22: Cyrus, you're Abraham, and I believe you have the first line.
20: Yes, but I have a question first. Why did Abraham ask Eliezer to go so far away to find a wife for Isaac? There were people a whole lot closer.
8: My question is, why couldn't Isaac find his own wife?
23: Yeah. Right, Haley. Look at James and Hattie. They're courting, which means they're the ones deciding whether they should get married.
8: Are you sure? One of the differences between courting and dating is that families are usually involved.
24: They are?
23: That's so weird.
8: Not really. Our idea of dating is relatively new.
23: Dating isn't new?
8: Actually, it is.
3: In Abraham's time, the families always arranged the marriages.
23: Why, Chaplain Jake?
3: Because marriage isn't just between two people.
23: Of course it is. You have a bride and a groom. That's two people.
3: Yeah, but marriage is also joining two families.
8: When Jake and I got married, the Simon and Donovan families became intertwined.
3: Our wedding didn't turn out at all like we'd expected.
8: No, thanks to a fire. But you know what else didn't turn out as expected?
3: What's that?
8: Our marriage.
3: Natasha!
8: Jake. Because it turned out even better than expected.
3: Aw, first I was mad at you, and now I see you were being sweet.
23: So let's get back to this families being involved thing. What's that about?
3: Well, for most of history, parents chose partners for their children that would, strengthen the family. Usually someone with a similar background, shared values.
24: But couldn't Isaac have done that himself?
3: Well, not necessarily. Men and women didn't usually mix in those societies, and Isaac may not have known many young women.
24: I still can't believe they actually trusted their families to find someone for them.
3: Isaac trusted that his father loved him and wanted the best for him.
22: Haley, you've got to remember that back then, these arrangements were based on duty and respect for the family's decision. It's just the way things were done.
24: Duty and respect? That's all? So Isaac didn't love Rebecca?
22: Well, the idea was that love would grow after marriage.
23: No wonder no one does that anymore.
9: Actually, they do.
23: What are you talking about, Janet?
9: They still do arranged marriages in Ethiopia, where I was born. It's pretty common in my tribe, the Amhara.
23: Now, that's definitely...
9: Don't say weird.
23: I wasn't going to. I was gonna say interesting.
24: That's why it's so hard to understand this story. Because almost no one in America does arrange marriages.
8: My granddad has always said his marriage was arranged.
9: Miss Natasha, that sounds like a great story. Harold and I have to interview Mr. Simon for our podcast so we can ask him about it. Can you call him for us?
8: Sure, Janet.
22: But first, we need to get this practice going.
13: Ugh, finally. I thought we'd never finish talking about icky romantic stuff.
14: Get used to it, kid. That's what the whole...

0: the story that you're telling. And it's especially important to understand the stories in the Bible. Every one of them has valuable lessons for us, even if the lessons may not seem clear at first. Soon the campers had more questions.
1: Okay, let's go over that part again, Logan.
2: But my Lord Abraham, what if the woman I choose is unwilling to come back to this land with me? It is so far and the journey is hard and dangerous.
3: Mr. Garcia, that reminds me.
1: Reminds you of what, Cyrus?
3: The question I asked at the beginning of rehearsal. Why did Abraham ask Eliezer to go so far away to find a wife for Isaac?
4: How far was it?
1: Canaan to Mesopotamia is about 500 miles.
4: How long did that take?
1: Well, Natalia, probably 3 weeks, based on the average speed of a camel caravan.
3: Such a long trip.
1: Families tried to keep marriages within their own clan and within their own social status. They wanted to keep their property in their own clan, too.
3: I guess I can understand that.
1: And Abraham had an even more important reason.
5: What reason?
1: God had forbidden intermarriage with the surrounding Canaanites.
5: What was wrong with the Canaanites?
1: Lena, remember that they worshipped idols, gods who were nothing like Yahweh, the true God.
6: Abraham knew from personal experience how dangerous it was to get too close to people who don't share your God and your same beliefs.
4: What personal experience?
6: Well, the experiences he had with Hagar and Ishmael and his nephew Lot.
3: Oh, yeah. Those didn't turn out too well, did they?
1: Abraham's family had some of their own issues with idol worship, but they had mostly preserved the knowledge and worship of the one true God.
6: So finding a daughter-in-law from amongst his own family was the best choice.
7: Are we done talking about marriage yet?
1: I think so, Lily.
7: Then can we talk about why that camel's tail is whirling around?
1: Whirling? Hugo, the tail is supposed to twitch, not whirl.
3: Hugo, get back down here.
8: Aw, Counselor Cyrus, I was just having a little fun.
3: Fun time is over. Time for our next activity at the craft tent.
4: Crafts? That means fun time is definitely over.
8: Not necessarily, Jackson. I have a plan for crafts, too.
0: Oh, no. What sort of plan does Hugo have? We'll find out right after this.
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5: Hey, it's the cup I made. It's all dry.
4: Mine too.
7: Everybody's teacups are done. But Miss Hattie, you said they wouldn't be done till tomorrow.
12: Well, that was the original plan, Lily. But I knew you guys would be anxious to start painting and glazing, so I decided to surprise you. I stayed up way too late getting them all baked.
7: Thanks, Miss Hattie.
5: You sure were going the extra mile, Miss Hattie.
13: Hey, campers, who does Miss Hattie remind you of?
4: My mom, because she bakes things for me.
13: Nice answer, Natalia. But I was thinking of Eliezer.
12: What do you mean, Addison? How do I remind you of Eliezer?
13: You were taking your job seriously and being a faithful servant.
3: Wait a second. Something's wrong.
12: Did you get the wrong teacup, Cyrus? I did not get enough sleep last night. It's possible I mixed a few up.
3: No, the teacup is fine. Just, has anyone seen Hugo and Jackson?
13: Hugo? Jackson?
7: Craft class without Hugo and Jackson complaining? Sounds good to me.
14: Well, hello and good afternoon, everyone.
4: I do hope we're not too late for tea.

0: My great-grandma has hats like that.
1: Hugo, Jackson, what are you doing? And where'd you get those ridiculous hats?
2: From Mr. Garcia.
1: Mr. Garcia let you have those?
3: Well, they were in his costume stuff.
1: Take those back right now.
3: But Counselor Cyrus, he just wanted to be properly dressed for tea.
1: Take them back and apologize to Mr. Garcia.
2: But...
1: And I want you back here in 5 minutes or else.
2: Come on, Hugo. I don't want to know what or else means.
1: I'm timing you. I'm so sorry, Hattie.
0: It's okay, Cyrus. 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The taller, the better.
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7: 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Maybe I'll try that.
0: Spoken like a true artist. All right, if anyone needs help, raise your hand and I'll come right over.
6: Spoken like a true faithful servant, Hattie.
8: We're back.
2: Do we make it?
0: Watch where you're going, kid.
5: Not a kid. You just broke my teacup.
0: Jackson, Lily, let's take a pause. Lily, are you okay?
5: No, Jackson broke my teacup.
6: And look, he spilled red paint all over.
0: Well, I'm sure we can fix it, Lily, after I get this mess cleaned up.
9: Ooh, come on, campers. Let's get out of Hattie's way.
5: Jackson, you should be more careful.
2: Sorry, Lily.
0: I might be able to fix this, Lily.
9: Hattie, I'd offer to help, but it's time for the campers' next activity.
0: It's okay. I've got this.
1: Come on, campers. It's almost time for the water balloon battle.
9: Come on, let's all go to the field.
10: Hattie, I just passed Lily and she was crying. Was that blood on her leg? Is she hurt?
0: No, the red is paint, and she's upset. A boy bumped into her and broke her pottery.
11: We heard a bit of commotion.
10: It looks like something exploded in here. Let us help you clean it up.
0: Okay, I mean, I should do it.
11: Hattie, sit for a minute. We can clean up paint.
0: Thank you. It's just Jackson and Hugo showed up dressed like they were dropping in at Buckingham Palace. and Lily's cup got smashed. And I haven't finished my reading.
11: Reading? You're taking classes this summer?
0: No. James and I are reading a book together.
11: Oh, go on.
0: And we're going to go for a walk after supper so that we can have our own little worship together to see if we have the same values and stuff.
10: Great idea.
11: Hattie, I sure wish I'd put in that kind of care like you and James are doing.
10: Examining and comparing your priorities is what courtship is about, right?
0: Yeah, but I don't know what my priorities are. And now I need to make Lily a new cup and get it in the kiln.
10: You don't have to make Lily a new teacup.
0: Well, yes, I do. Otherwise, she's going to be too far behind the other kids.
10: Hattie, a broken cup. Is there a lesson here that you could share with the campers?
0: A lesson? Well, Michelle, of course. Oh, you're a lifesaver. I'm so relieved. Or maybe not.
10: What do you mean?
0: Well, look at that tree over there. See anything suspicious?
10: I don't know. Oh, Hugo and Jackson.
11: Are they the ones who decided to be ultra fashionable today?
0: Yes, and they're definitely up to something again.
10: I'll go talk to them.
0: No, thanks, Michelle, but I have my eye on them. They won't get away with any mischief in my craft tent again. At least, let's hope not.
12: Director Doug, I had such high hopes for Hattie's camp activity. When the kids found out their teacups were ready to decorate a full day earlier than they expected, They were excited, weren't they?
13: Well, they sure were. And it was all because Hattie worked so hard to have those cups ready for them. She even gave up some sleep to get the job done.
12: She didn't have to do that, did she?
13: No, but she did it anyway because she cares about her job and about the campers.
12: You know who else cared?
13: Who?
12: Abraham's servant, Eleazar.
13: Oh, of course.
12: And that's why Abraham knew he could trust him with such an important task.
13: The most important.
12: What did you think of Addison's comment that Hattie reminded her of Eleazar?
13: Well, I think Addison was right. I can't say I think that Hattie staying up very late was a good idea, though.
12: Right. Sleep is very important.
13: But Hattie was doing it because she knew the campers would be eager to paint and glaze their cups. She didn't want them to have to wait.
12: She wasn't satisfied with just doing a good enough job. She did the best job that she could.
13: She certainly has a servant's heart, just as God wants us to have.
12: Do you remember what it says in Galatians 5:14?
13: Oh, great text. I've got it right here. It says, "You shall love your neighbor as yourself." And another version says, "Serve one another humbly in love."
12: Serve one another humbly in love. I like that. That's exactly what Hattie did when she stayed up late to get the pottery ready for decorating.
13: And why do you suppose she did that?
12: Because it's not just a job for Hattie. It's a mission that God gave her, and she's made the choice to be a faithful servant in that mission.
13: Eleazar accepted his mission because he was a faithful servant of Abraham and of God.
12: James seems to have a real mission this summer, too. Two missions, in fact, to be the best sports director he can be, and for he and Hattie to have the kind of relationship that God wants them to have.
13: Unfortunately, I don't think Hattie and James are the only ones with a mission at Discovery Mountain Camp.
12: Unfortunately?
13: Well, Hugo appears to be on a mission to have as much fun as possible, no matter how inappropriate it might be.
12: He and Jackson seem determined to be the camp clowns, don't they?
13: Do you think they'll stop fooling around long enough to learn something from James and Hattie's examples?
12: Well, I guess we'll have to wait and see. In the meantime, listeners, we can all exercise our faith by memorizing Galatians 5:14 and asking God to show us how we can serve others humbly and with love.
13: Great idea. Look up the verse, and we'll see you here next time.
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After Jesus had been here on earth for a little over 33 years, and then he went back to heaven, and the last thing that he told his disciples before he went back to heaven, the last thing was for them to go back to Jerusalem and wait for the promise of the Holy Spirit, and then to go into the whole world and tell everyone that he had come and that he was a part of God, and he had taken their punishment and died and rose again. If they would believe that, they could have eternal life. And so that day, those 11 apostles, after they saw Jesus going up toward heaven, they went back to Jerusalem and they waited. And 10 days later, the power of the Holy Spirit came upon them. And oh, such power they had. They went down into the streets of the city of Jerusalem, and there they began to witness and to tell people what Jesus had done for them. And that day, over 3,000 people were converted and believed on Jesus Christ. Oh, it was a great day. And from then on, they kept on telling people, and they told people all over Jerusalem, in the homes, in the temple, wherever they were, they told them about Jesus. And hundreds and thousands more believed on Jesus Christ. But you know, they just stayed in Jerusalem. And Jesus had said they were to start at Jerusalem and then go to Judea a little further out, and then Samaria a little further out than that, and then to the uttermost parts of the world. But they just stayed in Jerusalem, and they did tell people there. Oh, there was a great revival, and many hearts were turned toward God, and many believed on Christ. But they didn't go to Judea, and they didn't go to Samaria. And they didn't take the good news to the uttermost parts of the world, as the Lord had said. And so God would have to make them take the good news. And here's how it all began. Well, there were many people in Jerusalem who loved the Lord so very, very much. Wonderful, wonderful Christians. There was a young man named Stephen, and oh, how Stephen loved God. He loved him with all of his heart. And he was a leader among the people, and the people knew what a great man of God that Stephen was. But there were some religious leaders who did not like any of the people who followed Jesus and believed on him. And one day they found Stephen telling others about Jesus. And they brought Stephen in before the religious council. And they had men who told all kinds of wicked, untrue things, things that were just lies. They said that Stephen was a very wicked man, and he was saying wicked things about God, about the temple, about the scriptures, about Moses. And so the religious council said, "Stephen, speak for yourself in your defense. Are these things true, these men say?" And Stephen stood up before the council that day, and he spoke like an angel from heaven. In fact, the very words that he said are right here in the Bible. We can read it in the book of Acts ourselves. You know what Stephen told those religious leaders? He said, "Why, God called Abraham and Isaac and Jacob and Moses, and God spoke through them that one day someone would come, and Moses said, a greater than he would come, and they should hear this great prophet who was yet to come." And then he went on and told about David, how David wrote about the Christ, and on down through the Old Testament. And finally Stephen said, "And that great one has come. It is Jesus. But you religious leaders here in Jerusalem, you have taken him, and you had him put to death and crucified on the cross. But God raised him up the third day." And as Stephen stood there speaking, his face was like that of an angel. And he looked up past the ceiling and past the sky and the stars and the clouds, and heaven was opened. And Stephen looked up into heaven, and he said to those there, "I see heaven. I see it open. And I see Jesus standing at the right hand of God the Father." And when Stephen said that,
all of these religious leaders became furious and very angry, and they said, "He blasphemes against God." And immediately they began to run toward him, and they took Stephen, and they took him out of the city, through the streets, outside the gate. And there they took Stephen, and these men began to follow Stephen, and they took great huge stones, and they began to throw these stones at Stephen. And as these men came with their huge stones throwing them at Stephen, they laid their outer garments, their coats, their wraps, at the feet of a man who was standing there consenting, saying, "Yes, go ahead and do it. That's what he deserves. Stone him to death. Stone him to death. He blasphemes against God." And Stephen, who loved the Lord so very much, who had just a few moments before looked toward heaven and saw Jesus standing, this Stephen, now felt the great huge blows of the rocks. Legs were broken and arms were broken. He was knocked down to the ground. And Stephen lifted up his arms toward heaven. And he said, "Receive my spirit." He seemed to know that he would be going home. He would be going to heaven. And Jesus was standing at the throne and waiting to receive him. And then he fell on his knees. And with a loud voice, Stephen cried out and said, "Father, forgive them. Lay not this sin to their charge." And then he dropped his head, and Stephen died. He was the first Christian martyr. A martyr just means someone who gives their life for what they believe. And he believed that Jesus is God and that Jesus was in heaven. And Stephen became the first Christian martyr. The Bible says that God, at his right hand is Jesus, seating. But yet Stephen said that he saw him standing. You know why I think he saw him standing? Jesus was standing, waiting to receive Stephen, who had come from earth. And so if you've accepted Christ, when all those who've accepted Christ, one day they die, we go immediately into the very presence of God. And that's where Stephen went that day, and Jesus was standing to receive him. Reminds me of a little boy who had never been in an elevator before in all of his life, and no one had even told him about an elevator. But one day with his daddy, he got on the elevator, and he knew they were going up, up, up, up, up. And he thought he was going all the way to heaven. And so he looked up at his dad and he said, "Daddy, does God know we're coming?" Oh, well, God knew that Stephen was coming. And that day, Stephen went home to be with God. The Bible says, "Blessed are all of those who die in the Lord." If they put their faith and trust in Jesus, death, oh, it may be sad for us who have to leave them, but they go on to be with the Lord into a place that's all beautiful and all light and all joy. Well, Stephen was just the first martyr. Since then, there have been many, many more men and women and even boys and girls who've given their life for God. Some who were burned at the stake, others who were put in dungeons and left to die. In all kinds of ways, down through the hundreds of years, God has had those who are his soldiers of the cross, Christian soldiers. For you see, we who trust Christ are on God's side, and we're at war with the devil, the enemy of all that's good and right and pure and clean and godly. And so if you've trusted Christ, you are a Christian soldier fighting against evil and wickedness and loving God and living for him. We're to be Christian soldiers. Well, after Stephen had died, given his life because he believed and preached Jesus Christ, then the persecution began. For all of those who believed in the Lord, oh, many of them were put into prison and put into jail. They were beaten, they were whipped. But do you know what it made them do?
Well, it made all who could get away and run as fast as they could to another little village, to another little town to live, or to visit a relative for several months until the trouble was over. And as they went to the other little villages, the other little towns, everywhere they went, they told others about Jesus. And so the good news of Jesus Christ spread on and on throughout all of Judea, throughout Samaria, and there it started to go into the whole world. And that is what the Lord wanted. He didn't want just Jerusalem to hear, but he wanted others to hear. And now those who love the Lord had to leave. Well, you remember the man who stood and watched that day when Stephen was stoned to death? And they had all put their wraps, their coats, their outer garments at this man's feet. Well, that man, his name was Saul, or in the Roman language, it's Paul, so we'll call him Paul. Paul stood there watching and consenting. He said it was right for Stephen to be stoned to death. And he watched that day as Stephen died. And this man, Paul, saw the look of heaven on Stephen's face. He heard the prayer of forgiveness. And it bothered Paul. It got way down in his conscience, and he never could forget the look on Stephen's face that day when Stephen died and went to heaven. But yet Paul thought that Stephen was very wrong, that Jesus was not God, he had not been crucified for the people's sins, and he had not risen from the dead. And Paul felt that it was very right to have all of these people who believed in Jesus, to have them put into jail and beaten and whipped. And he became a great campaigner to put the Christians in jail, and so into the homes throughout Jerusalem. Paul went into the homes, pulled the Christians, the men and the women, and even children, and had them bound as prisoners and beaten and whipped. Oh, it was a horrible day all through Jerusalem. And this man, Paul, was the leader in it, for he hated those who followed this Jesus of Nazareth. And he hated them very much, and he thought they should be punished. And he felt that he was doing God a service. But all the time, it bothered his own conscience, for he never could forget how Stephen had died. He looked toward heaven, and that look of heaven on his face, and that prayer of forgiveness to those who put him to death, that prayer of forgiveness that was on Stephen's lips when he died. And it bothered Paul's conscience. But he went ahead doing what he thought was right. And that was to have all the Christians, all of them, put in jail and beaten and whipped and make them promise they would never speak the name of Jesus again. In fact, Paul was so very, very strong in his belief that he went to the religious leaders. And he said to them, I have heard that up in Damascus, in villages and towns and cities far from Jerusalem, there are these who have slipped out of Jerusalem, and they are spreading this horrible thing that Jesus is alive, and they are making converts in Damascus and in all these other places. If you will let me go, I myself will take soldiers, and we will go to the synagogues of Damascus, and we will bring back all of these who follow after Jesus, and we will have them put in prison. We will have them put into jail. And these same religious leaders who had crucified Jesus, who had had Stephen martyred, these religious leaders said, all right, you have our permission. And they gave him written permission that he could go to Damascus and there bring them all back and put them into prison, those who preached this Jesus. And Saul, breathing out threatenings and hating all those who called on the name of the Lord, this very Paul
decided that he would go. And he took with him soldiers. And they left. And they walked a long way. It was a long, long ways to Damascus. But he would go, and he would find them, and he would bring them back. And he was all excited about it. And he must teach them they could not believe in this Jesus. Jesus was not God. He was another human being who had lived. And as Paul walked along that road toward Damascus, he and the men who were with him, soldiers and those who accompanied him, suddenly they saw a brilliant light. It was already about noonday, so it wasn't the sun. It was a light that was brighter than the sun. And these men who were with him, they saw the light. The light was blinding. And Saul, as his name is now Paul, fell on the ground. And these men saw this brilliant light. It was so bright that it knocked them to the ground. And the men only saw the light. And they heard a noise like thunder. But Paul, he heard more than thunder. And he saw more than light. For Paul looked up, and he looked toward heaven, toward that bright light. And he saw a person. He did not know who it was, but he knew that whoever this was, he must be God. And the voice came to Paul and said, "Paul, Paul, why persecutest thou me? Isn't it hard for you to kick against the pricks? Every time you kicked one of my very own children, it's pricked your conscience. You felt it. It's been rather hard, hasn't it?" And Paul looked up into the face of this person, and he did not know who it was. He said, "Lord, Lord, who are you?" And the reply came back, "I am Jesus, whom you have been persecuting." And Paul looked into the very face of Jesus, the very one he hated, the very one whose followers he hated. Oh, he hated them so much he'd put them in prison. He'd probably had some killed and beaten and whipped. But now he looked into the very face of Jesus, and he said, "Lord, what would you have me to do?" And right then, Paul believed on the Lord and yielded and submitted his own heart to God. "Lord, what would you have me to do?" And the Lord spoke back and says, "Paul, go on into the city of Damascus, and there I will tell you what to do." He would get his instructions later, for God would make out of him a great, great soldier, a soldier of the cross, and God would use him to go beyond Damascus into the uttermost parts of the world and there to tell the good news that Jesus died and he arose again. And so that day, Paul, the man who had watched Stephen stoned to death, that man was saved on the road to Damascus. And when he stood up, he could not even see. He was blind. He couldn't open his eyes. Now, the men who were with him, they were not blind, but they had seen the brilliant light. But they did not see a person. And they had heard the noise. They thought it was thunder. But he had heard the voice. And so Paul went on into the city of Damascus, and there he waited 3 days. And the Lord spoke to one of his own children, a man named Ananias. And the Lord said, "Ananias, go. There's a man named Paul who's praying. You go." And so this dear Christian man came, and Paul, who knew the Lord, now met the Christians, and the years would prove that he would be just as hated, and he would be persecuted, and he would be mistreated, just like he had done to others. It would now be done to him.
but he would not care. For by faith, he saw Jesus Christ, and that would make it all worth the while. And that day on the road to Damascus, one of the greatest men who's ever lived, the man named Paul, who took Judas' place as the 12th apostle, he became a great follower of God. And you know, God says that whosoever will may come. Why, even Paul, who hated and killed the Christians, even Paul could come to know the Lord. Well, that means even you. Anyone can come to know him. And we must know him or we'll never get to go to heaven unless we put our faith and trust in Jesus Christ. If you've never asked him to come into your heart, you need to ask Jesus. For whosoever will may come. Why don't you now tell him you've done things wrong? Ask him to forgive you, to cleanse you, and ask him to come into your heart. He will, for whosoever will may come.

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2: Hi, Eugene.
3: Oh, greetings, Miss Parker.
2: Camilla. What are you doing?
3: Doing?
2: You're just standing here in the middle of the park.
3: Oh, on the contrary. I'm not merely standing here. I am basking in the glory of an exquisite day. And it appears as if all of creation is enjoying it as much as I am. Behold, an American robin feeding her young. And a western meadowlark. If only I had my binoculars.
2: Okay. Well, I guess I'll see you later.
3: Oh, bye. A mourning dove. How sad the gentle cry of this beloved, peaceful bird. Sweet dove.
2: Eugene, I don't think it wants you to...
3: Yes, I hear your plaintive cry.
4: Wow!
2: Wow! I've never seen a bird do that before. It's like it was aiming straight for your head.
3: That was extremely odd.
2: Look out! Here it comes again!
3: Well, there must be some... Ah, mistake! Doves are supposed to be... peaceful! Oh, Miss Parker... Take cover! I've never tried outrunning a bird before!
2: Whoa. I guess nature was enjoying the day for different reasons than he was.
5: Hi, Camilla!
2: Hi, Susie!
5: What's Eugene doing in that bush?
2: Oh, he was being attacked by a dove.
5: That's weird.
2: So, who's this?
5: My new puppy.
2: He's yours? You got a puppy? Oh, he's so cute. What's his name?
5: He's Spats.
2: Hi, Spats. Aw, he's beautiful.
5: You should get one. The Flanagan family has a whole litter. They're giving them away to good families.
2: Really? Oh, I'd love to get a dog. I'll ask my parents.
5: Do you really think they'll let you have one?
2: Why not?
6: Why not? Where do I even begin to answer that question?
2: But, Daddy!
6: First and foremost, it's a bad idea.
2: Why? Lots of people have dogs.
6: Oh, that's right, Camilla. Lots of people have all kinds of pets. But you've obviously forgotten the Parker family history.
2: What history?
6: Let me recall it for you. But before I do, let's make sure the whole family is present for this. Matthew?
7: Yeah, Dad?
6: Come here, please. Olivia?
7: Yeah? Is it time for dinner?
6: No. Family meeting. Gather around. Ava, can you hear all right?
8: I'm good. Just let me get this out of the oven.
6: Sure. Okay, I'm reminding Camilla about pets. Olivia, you had that hamster. What was his name?
5: Oh, Mr. Cheeks.
6: Mr. Cheeks. And what happened to him?
9: Matthew killed him.
8: No. I did not.
9: Yes, you did. You hooked up a spinning wheel to power that reading lamp next to your bed.
8: It worked. I got an A on that for my science project.
9: Yeah, and Mr. Cheeks died from exhaustion.
8: That's not true. It's an urban legend.
9: Then how did he die?
8: He had a heart attack from all those little chocolate candies you kept feeding him.
9: Did not.
8: Too much cholesterol.
6: Okay, the point is, he died. Probably of unnatural causes.
8: Okay, so that's one case.
9: Yeah.
6: Oh, and who here remembers the goldfish?
10: Oh, Spanky and Lester.
6: Dead within 6 weeks. Oh, and that frog.
9: Pickles, that wasn't my fault. Mom sat on him.
8: Well, what was he doing loose and on the kitchen chair? You called us all for dinner. He thought he was part of the family.
9: Yeah.
11: I am not taking blame for that frog.
6: Oh, no, this isn't about blame. The point is that this family and pets of any kind are a bad mix.
9: But those pets belong to everyone else. I'll take care of my pet.
8: Pet? What pet?
9: No. I want to get a puppy.
8: Oh. We're getting a puppy? Cool.
6: No, we are not getting a puppy.
9: What kind is it? A Labrador.
6: No.
9: Oh, they're so cute.
6: Okay, don't get yourself so worked up. We are not getting a dog.
9: But it's not fair.
11: I'm sorry, sweetie, but as your father just pointed out, we're a bad mix. I won't be responsible for the demise of another animal.
6: And I don't think you're old enough to take responsibility for a puppy.
9: Then how about this? If I can prove I'm responsible, can I get one?
6: Let's just drop it for now, okay?
9: Okay. For now.
8: Let's eat.
6: Oh, my goodness.
8: Let's eat. Make sure you cut first.
9: Come on, Matthew. Wait till you see Susie's puppy.
8: All right, I'm coming. I don't think they're going to go away if we're 5 minutes late.
9: Hurry! Wait. Did you hear that?
8: Yeah, it sounds like a baby bird.
9: Hey, look! It is a baby bird!
8: It must have fallen out of a nest. But what nest?
9: I don't see one.
2: There isn't even a tree near here. You suppose he's an orphan?
8: I'm not sure. He looks too young to be learning to fly.
2: Well, we can't just leave him here. What are we going to do?
8: Beats me. We're closest to Wit's End. Mr. Whitaker will know what to do.
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3: Good morning.
2: Good morning. Eugene?
3: Yes, Miss Kendall?
2: What are you doing?
3: Doing about what?
2: You're wearing a football helmet.
3: Well observed.
2: Why?
3: To avoid the pain of being accosted by another bird.
2: Really?
3: Yes. I don't know what I've done to offend them, but they have been coming after me in full force.
2: One came after you yesterday.
3: On the way here, and another attacked me on the way home.
2: Really?
3: Another dove, to be specific.
2: Well, you should take that helmet off. You're going to scare the kids. Hmm?
3: Oh,
2: hi, Matthew. Hi, Camilla. What are you two doing?
3: What's that noise?
2: Oh, we found a baby bird, and we don't know what to do with him.
3: Huh. It's not a dove, is it? Where's my helmet?
2: Well, calm down, Eugene. It's tiny, whatever it is. See?
3: Oh. It appears you have acquired an infant Kyanakita cristata. A baby blue jay.
2: Oh. Hey, you shouldn't be touching the bird, right? Won't the mom reject it if it smells like a human?
8: That's what I said.
3: Actually, that's an unfounded legend.
8: That's what I thought.
3: Regardless, you should endeavor to return this bird to its nest at once, where it has the optimal chance for survival.
8: We don't know where its nest is.
2: The poor thing was lying on the sidewalk.
3: Oh, a nestling. That's unfortunate. Without anyone to take responsibility for this creature, it could die. Look, see the way he opens his mouth like that? It means he's probably... He bit me!
2: Well, there's another species of bird that doesn't like you, Eugene.
3: Yes.
8: Right.
2: Matthew, do you know what this means?
8: Eugene has to get rabies shots?
3: What? Birds can't carry rabies.
2: No, I'm talking about my prayer. Last night, if I show responsibility for taking care of something, maybe I can get a puppy.
8: But animals don't survive in our house, Camilla.
2: This one will. You'll see. So will Mom and Dad. I'll break the curse.
14: Curse? What curse?
8: It's a family thing.
2: Yeah. Let's go. I can't wait to show Mom and Dad.
11: Oh, hi, hun. How was work?
6: Long. I was in an endless meeting. Where are the kids?
11: Oh, Olivia's upstairs and...
2: Mom, Dad, we found a baby blue jay on the sidewalk and it was so small and we couldn't find its nest. So I think God wants me to take care of it.
6: Oh. Wait, what?
2: And it bit Eugene, and now he might have bird rabies, but I think he's just hungry.
11: Eugene's hungry?
2: So could we keep it?
6: Wait a minute.
2: Hey, what's going on? We found a baby bird, see?
15: Oh, he's kind of cute. In a bald, disgusting sort of way.
6: Okay, I don't think it's a good idea to keep this bird. It really needs to be with its mother.
11: Yes.
2: But that's the problem. We can't find his mother or his nest.
8: And we couldn't just leave it to die on the sidewalk.
11: I'll call the rescue shelter. Maybe they'll take it.
2: Yay! But, Dad, why can't we keep it?
6: Camilla, we talked about this earlier.
2: But this is the answer to my prayer. Maybe this is God's way of teaching me.
6: But, sweetheart, you don't know anything about raising a baby bird.
2: I could learn. How hard could it be? Please, Dad? Oh, please, oh, please.
8: I'll help too, Dad.
15: I'll serve as an observer and advice giver.
6: Oh, thanks, Olivia.
11: Well, that was easy.
6: What happened?
11: I talked to the local shelter, and they said that no one takes baby birds.
2: See, Dad? He's gonna die if we don't do something.
11: Oh.
6: But, Camilla, raising a bird is a lot of work, and you'll need to...
2: Yeah!
6: Okay, listen. You'll have to learn what to feed him and how often. He'll need a nest of some sort.
2: We can make
6: and
2: one.
6: There's a point when he'll have to learn how to fly and then leave.
2: You can teach him.
15: Yeah.
6: That's all if he lives that long.
2: What? Dad!
6: I'm sorry, sweetheart, but I want you to be prepared for that possibility.
11: Mm-hmm.
6: Especially with this family's track record.
2: It won't happen. I'm going to break our pet curse.
6: We don't have a pet. Who said we're cursed?
15: Everybody.
11: Okay. Just remember... You're taking on this responsibility, so no matter how difficult it gets, you have to see it through. You got it?
2: I got it. I promise.
11: Oh, I'll get it.
2: So what is he going to eat?
6: Well, I don't know.
15: What do you think he likes?
16: Oh, buenos dias, Mrs. Parker.
17: Hi, Wooten.
16: I got your mail right here. This one package was just a little big for the mailbox.
17: Oh,
18: hey, maybe Wooten knows.
16: Yeah. Wow. Well, I never did before, but there's a first time for everything. What is it?
18: About baby birds.
16: Whoa, you have one of those?
17: Come on in, Wooten.
16: Okay. Hey, how great is that? You know, I raised a baby bird once.
18: We needed help, and Wooten came to the door. Is this God or what?
16: Okay, I wouldn't go that
6: far. Not so fast, not so fast.
8: You raised a bird, Wooten?
16: Oh, sure. When I lived in Alaska, he was a great horned owl named Dr. What.
6: Dr. What?
16: Yeah, exactly. Dr. Who would have been a better name, but I think it's trademarked.
18: If you know about baby birds, then maybe you can tell us what to feed them.
15: Yeah.
16: Well, you know, I know baby owls like partially digested mice, which aren't too bad once you get past the fur. No, just kidding. I didn't actually eat any mice. I don't even know any. I'd say that your bird would probably appreciate something with a lot of protein like grubs or beetles.
18: Ew! I am not chewing beetles for any bird.
8: We could put them in the blender.
18: Ew!
17: No, you can't.
16: Yeah, she's probably right, but you could substitute those with ground beef or maybe dog food, which is kind of weird when you think about it. I mean, a bird eating dog food. But then again, I did have an Irish setter named Artichoke who used to eat bird seed. He was a bird dog.
6: Now that is funny.
16: It is, why?
18: Hey, Mom, can we go to the store and get some dog food?
17: We have ground beef. Let's just use that.
18: Thanks, Wooten.
16: Oh, sure, you guys, anytime. Hey, have fun with your bird, and remember to take a lot of naps whenever you can.
6: Naps? What do you mean?
16: Oh, yeah, because, you know, most baby birds eat, like, every 23 minutes from sunrise to sunset.
17: You're kidding.
18: He must be.
16: Nope.
6: Are you sure you want to do this, Camilla?
18: Yeah!
16: Well, I hope it turns out okay.
6: By the way, what happened to your horned owl?
16: Oh, he died.
18: What?
16: Yeah, him.
17: Okay, thanks, Wooten. See you later.
16: Oh, yeah, okay, right, bye.
18: My bird won't die. I won't let him die. I'll do whatever it takes.
6: Camilla? Camilla?
19: Hey, little bird. Aw, you're hungry again? Okay.
6: Good thing it's Saturday. I'm not sure how you're going to do this on a school day.
19: Maybe I can take him in and make him my project.
6: Well, I don't think your teacher would appreciate that. Feeding him every 23 minutes while she's trying to have class may be a little disruptive.
19: Then what will I do?
6: I guess you'll have to figure that out. He's your responsibility, right?
19: Right.
20: Well, hi, Camilla. Matthew, where have you two been all day?
18: I've been taking care of my bird.
8: We've been taking care of our bird.
18: You only fed him once.
8: Well, that's something.
20: Well, is this the bird you found out of its nest? Connie told me about that.
18: He has to eat every 20 minutes. I don't have time to do anything else but feed him.
20: Oh, just think, if you were its mother, you'd have to spend that 20 minutes finding food.
8: All you have to do is go to the kitchen.
18: Yeah, but I'm exhausted just doing that. I thought that taking care of a baby bird would be easy, but he just wants to eat all the time. And it's not like I can play with him. He's not like a puppy.
8: Well, it's better to practice on something small. Maybe you'll break the curse.
20: Whoa, did you say curse?
8: Yeah, the Parker family pet curse.
20: Well, what does that mean?
18: All of our pets die for one reason or another.
20: Yeah, but you're calling it a curse. Is that the word your parents use?
8: No, we made it up. But it is a curse.
20: Well, actually, it isn't. There's no such thing as curses.
18: There isn't?
20: No, not the way you mean it. I mean, we sometimes use a word like curse in the same way we say good luck or bad luck. They're words we use for things we like or don't like, but they aren't real.
18: Then my bird won't die?
20: Oh, I didn't say that.
8: But he will die if we can't figure out how to take care of him during the week.
18: Oh, yeah. He has to eat all day, and I don't have anyone to feed him. Dad works, and Mom is doing her nursing stuff at the clinic.
20: Oh, I think there's an easy answer to that.
18: There is?
20: Sure. Bring him here. We'll take care of him while you're at school.
18: You will?
20: Of course. Drop him by on your way to school, and you can pick him up after.
18: That's great, Mr. Whitaker. Thank you.
8: Are you sure? I don't think Eugene is a big fan of birds right now.
20: Oh, don't worry about Eugene. I'm sure he'll be happy to help out.
21: No, Mr. Whitaker, anything but that.
20: Oh, come on, Eugene. It's just a baby bird.
15: I don't know, Whit. Eugene isn't getting along with birds these days.
20: Well, I thought you sorted that out. Did you say you researched why those birds were attacking you?
21: Indeed. Apparently, some species of birds get very protective of their nests during their baby-making season. I must have done something in the park to scare them at precisely the wrong time. Now they have it in for me, to use the colloquialism.
0: It's all right. I'll help you take care of the baby bird.
21: Thank you, Connie. Please don't feel that I'm in any way attempting to be derelict in my duties here, but you have no idea what it feels like to be swooped upon like that. I'm even considering draconian measures.
0: What kind of measures?
21: Draconian, meaning extreme.
0: I know what it means, but I don't know what you mean.
21: Oh, well, I spoke to a specialist who suggested that the birds may be attracted to my hair.
0: Ew. Mm,
21: you know, for their nests.
0: Oh.
21: So I'm considering getting rid of it.
1: Getting rid of what?
21: My hair. All of it.
0: You're kidding. You'd shave your head?
21: Well, only if necessary. I can't look any worse.

0: Dexter.
1: Who?
0: Dexter, my bird. Is he okay?
1: Oh, he's fine. But you're right. Feeding him every 20 minutes isn't easy. Are you sure you're up for this for another couple of weeks?
0: 2 weeks?
1: That's how long it should take for a bird his size to learn to fly.
0: Oh, well, sure. I said I would, to prove that I can be responsible. So that's what I'll do.
1: Well, good for you. I'll go get Dexter.
0: Thanks, Mr. Whittaker.
2: Oh, wait, be gone, alien creature.
0: What's going on?
2: Yikes!
0: Eugene, are you all right?
2: That's it. It's more than a man can stand. I've had enough.
0: What?
2: The birds. I'm going to eliminate their reason for attack. Miss Kendall! Miss Kendall! Bring out the clippers!
3: 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We always love hearing from you.
1: Are you sure about this, Eugene?
2: Entirely. If this is what it takes to walk outside in peace, then I'm willing to do it. Proceed, Miss Kendall.
4: Okay. Don't blame me after it's done.
2: I take full responsibility.
4: Okay. Here goes. Here today, gone tomorrow.
2: What?
0: Never mind.
5: Thank you.
6: Well, kids, how are things with your bird?
0: Great. Mr. Whittaker took care of him while I was at school, and I've been feeding him ever since.
5: I fed him once.
7: Me too. I'll get it! Maggie Blake is supposed to drop off a book for me.
5: Go ahead, Olivia. Did I hear that you've named him?
0: Dexter.
6: Interesting name, though I wish you hadn't named him.
0: But why not?
6: Well, naming him adds to your attachment, and you remember you're not keeping him. He has to be taught to fly and let go.
0: I know. But I'll be comforted by our new puppy.
5: What new puppy?
0: The one I'll get because I was so responsible with Dexter.
6: Well, oh. Now wait a minute. We never agreed to that.
0: But why can't I? You've seen how responsible I am.
6: Well, yes, you've done an amazing job. But look, Camilla, I don't want you to get your hopes up about a puppy.
0: But Dad!
8: Hey, look! Wooten's here!
9: Oh, hi, Wooten! I'm sorry. I didn't realize you were eating. I was just on my way home and I thought I'd see how your baby bird was doing.
0: Oh, he's doing great, oh. Yeah. He's in the box in the living room if you want to go look.
9: Okay.
5: His name's Dexter, by the way.
9: Oh, I love that name, Matthew. You know, I had a moose that came to our backyard all the time that I called Dexter.
8: Mm. Why did you call him Dexter?
9: Oh, you know, because the word Dexter is Latin for right-handed. Anyway, I'll just peek in on the little fella for a minute if you don't mind.
6: Of course not. Go right ahead.
8: Dad, mm-hmm. What does being right-handed have to do with being a moose?
6: Yeah, I have no idea.
5: Me either. Mm-mm.
0: Okay, anyway, about that puppy.
5: No, oh, Camilla, I think we should really talk about it.
9: I'm sorry to bother you folks, but Dexter is barely moving.
0: What?
9: Yeah, I think something's wrong with your bird.
6: Nobody panic. Nobody panic.
0: Oh, no. Is he alive?
5: He's breathing, kinda.
0: Mom, Dad! Do something!
6: Well, I don't know what to do. Wooten?
9: Oh, I would try beak-to-beak resuscitation, but I'm afraid I might blow him up.
8: Wait! Maggie Blake's dad is a veterinarian. Should I call him?
6: Well, I know Bill. I'll give him a call.
0: Oh, Dexter.
5: Oh, sweetie, there's nothing you can do right now. We'll have to wait.
0: I know what to do. I can pray.
5: Yeah.
6: Well, I just got off the phone with Bill Blake. He said that there's not a whole lot we can do for Dexter. Just make him comfortable and try to feed him if we can.
0: This is all my fault. I shouldn't have left him.
5: Oh, he was only as far as the living room, Camilla. And you had to eat dinner.
0: It doesn't matter. Oh, if anything happens to him...
6: I'm sorry, Camilla.
0: He'll get better. I believe he will. I'm going to pray and keep praying. All night if I have to. Come on, Dexter. You can do it. Fight to live. Do you hear me? Fight to live.
6: Camilla.
0: Dad? Oh, I fell asleep. Dexter!
6: He's still breathing. Have you been able to feed him?
0: No, he won't eat.
6: Look, it's 3 in the morning. I don't think there's

0: anything else you can do. You should go to bed.
1: No, Dad, I can't. I have to stay with him and pray.
0: Sweetheart, even with prayer, it's possible he won't make it.
1: Because of the curse?
0: There's no such thing as curses.
1: But there has to be a curse. Why else is this happening?
0: Well, it's happening because baby birds rarely survive when people try to take care of them.
1: But this one has to live. Don't you see? God gave him to me to be responsible. And if he dies, then...
0: If he dies, then he dies. That's the way it works sometimes.
1: Then what was the point of me helping him?
0: The point? One point is that you're a loving and compassionate person who saw a need and tried to meet it. I'm proud of you for that. Whatever else happens, well, that's God's business.
1: But I'm praying for Dexter.
0: And that's good. Whether Dexter lives or dies, we hold on to our faith in God, and we don't become superstitious about things like curses. Do you understand?
1: Yeah, Dad, I do.
0: Okay. You're going to stay here?
1: Uh-huh.
0: All right. Good night, sweetheart.
1: Good night, Daddy. And thanks for coming down. See you in the morning.

0: Good morning, Camilla.
1: Good morning, Mr. Whittaker.
0: Oh, dear. Is something wrong? Where's Dexter?
1: He passed away last night.
0: I'm terribly sorry to hear that. How are you doing?
1: I'm sad. Do you believe that God wants everything that happens to us to teach us something?
0: Sure. Why? Do you think you learned something from this experience?
1: Yeah, I learned that responsibility isn't easy.
0: Anything else?
1: Well, doing our best doesn't always mean things will happen the way we want. Sometimes God has other plans.
0: That's a hard lesson, Camilla, but an important one.
2: Mr. Whittaker, Oh, hello, Camilla.
1: Hi, Eugene.
2: Is there something wrong?
3: What happened to your hair?
2: Oh, happily, I decided that hair is for the birds.
3: Huh?
2: I have donated it to assure my safety, and through it, my enemies are now my friends. Let peace reign once again in Odyssey's fair parks.
4: I don't get it. The birds keep swooping at my head.
5: Oh, no.
6: Miss Candle, bring the clippers.
4: What?
7: In between the dive-bombing birds, the family curses, and wild hair clippers, I hope you noticed what Mr. Parker said about God knowing what's best. In fact, there's a verse in Matthew 10 that fits today's show perfectly. Jesus says that not one sparrow falls to the ground without God knowing about it. Then he says, "You're worth more than many sparrows." Just as Camilla was holding that little bird in her hands today, the Creator is holding us in His hands, and that's the best place for us to be. 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
7: now it's getting serious.
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8: What's that new creature verse?
2: 2 Corinthians 5:17. Therefore, if anyone is in Christ, he is a new creation. The old has passed away. Behold, the new has come.
9: Okay, Clue Crew, what's our motto?
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7: Okay, kids, time for dinner.
11: Oh, I'm starving.
4: What is this stuff?
9: Bobby, be nice.
7: Is that how you were taught to respond when dinner is on the table?
9: No. In fact, quite the opposite. How are we to respond, kids?
3: Thank you for dinner.
4: Yeah, thank you.
8: Thanks for dinner.
9: That's how we were taught.
8: But we don't always remember.
3: Especially when it's kind of weird looking.
8: Abby.
7: You know, Bonnie helped me put this dinner together.
2: Oh, throw me under the bus.
9: It was very kind of you.
7: Go ahead and sit.
8: I have to admit, this is an interesting combination of food.
2: Can I tell them why, Chuck? So I don't look so bad.
7: Sure, go ahead.
2: We are going on a trip.
3: Yeah!
2: And every food here is a clue to where we are going.
7: We figured you could put the clues together and figure it out.
9: Oh, good. Permission to speak freely?
7: Granted.
9: I was worried you forgot what meals generally looked like.
7: Funny.
2: Any guesses where we are going?
8: Let's see. What is that?
2: Okra. It's good for you.
4: Looks like it.
9: Okra. Are we going to the south? Georgia?
7: No.
8: Florida?
7: No. Not going to the south.
3: And that's chicken over there, I think.
7: Not just any chicken. Kung Pao chicken.
9: Apples?
2: Yes.
8: A salad. Does it matter what kind that is?
7: No.
4: Potatoes.
2: Red potatoes.
9: And zucchini.
8: What would have those foods together?
9: I have no idea.
4: Whatever it is, I don't want to go there.
9: Bobby!
4: Sorry, I wasn't sure if that was rude.
7: A bit.
4: I take it back.
8: China?
3: We're going to China?
9: I don't see okra as a Chinese food.
7: We're not going to China.
8: Chicken?
2: Kung Pao chicken.
8: Okra, salad, zucchini, apples, red potatoes.
2: Those are the clues.
7: We should probably eat the cooked clues before they get cold.
3: Is that a hint?
7: No, just avoiding a bunch of leftovers.
9: Wait. If red and kung matter so much...
8: It's the letters.
9: K, kung. O, okra. S, salad. Z, zucchini. A, apples. R, red potatoes.
4: We're going to Kozar?
3: Yeah. I've never been to Kozar, I think.
8: Move that K to the end.
9: Ozarks.
7: You got it.
2: Wow, that was fast. You Clue Crew kids are good at this.
3: Yeah. I've never been... Have I been to the Ozarks?
4: What is the Ozarks?
3: I have no idea.
7: It's a beautiful mountainous area where we will be camping.
8: So we're camping up in the mountains?
2: It's a campground, not too far from civilization.
3: Could you please pass the Kung Pao chicken?
7: Certainly.
9: And you are coming too, Bonnie?
2: I love camping. I wouldn't miss it.
3: Good.
7: Good morning, Claire. You're out here early.
8: Good morning, Uncle Chuck. Yes, I'm looking for my hair clip. I left it out here last night.
7: Are you sure you didn't wear it into the tent?
8: I'm certain. I was fiddling with it right here in my chair. I set it down on this piece of wood so it wouldn't get dirty. But it's gone.
9: There were some dogs running by here this morning. Maybe one of them knocked it off.
8: I've looked on the ground. I mean, one of the littles might have grabbed it. I don't know.
7: Surprised to see you up so early, Peter.
9: I got the monkey and the twins in my tent. Sorry. Bingo and the twins.
7: It's just me and the camper. I told you you could stay in there with me since the twins don't want to.
9: The twins want to sleep in the tent, but if I leave, they're afraid.
4: We are not.
7: Good morning, Bobby. Abby?
9: Bobby, I think...
5: Please don't go. We don't know what's out there.
9: Is fear.
4: It was just a fact. We didn't know what was out there. I was stating a fact.
3: I was afraid.
4: I think fear is not the right definition for my feelings. Perhaps cautious.
9: Bottom line, I stayed.
3: Thank you.
9: And I didn't get much sleep. 8-year-olds and monkeys move around a lot in the night.
8: Hey, Bobby, Abby, did either of you pick up my hair clip last night?
4: What's a hair clip?
3: I didn't.
4: I didn't pick anything up. So whatever a hair clip is, I didn't touch it.
7: No luck, Claire?
8: It's nowhere around here.
7: Well, I'm sure it will turn up. Is Bonnie up yet?
8: Oh, she was the first up. Went for a walk.
7: I should have known. I'll get breakfast going. Once she's back and we've all eaten, I want to do some fishing.
10: Yeah!
9: Sounds great.
7: Can I ask you a tough question? Something I've thought about a lot.
6: Ask away. It's just the two of us.
7: What happens when your beliefs contradict what you read in the Bible?
6: Oh, that is a great question, Chuck.
7: Does that happen to you?
6: Oh, that happens to everyone.
7: Really? Even you?
6: Even me.
7: How do you handle that?
6: It's rather simple. I change my belief.
7: On everything?
6: Yes. On everything I think that the Bible explains otherwise. When you understand that the Bible is the Word of God, there's no other way to handle that situation.
7: But you see, I worry about that.
6: Why do you worry about it?
7: I don't want my beliefs to be constantly wrestling with what I might read in the Bible.
6: Oh, Chuck, it's not a constant battle. Actually, it's freeing.
7: It is?
6: Completely. It's like driving the wrong way as you travel somewhere, and you have no idea you're going the wrong way. And suddenly, a sign tells you which way to go. It's like, oh, of course. And you are back on the right path. There's a verse in the Bible, Isaiah 55:8-9. For my thoughts are not your thoughts, neither are your ways my ways, declares the Lord. For as the heavens are higher than the earth, so are my ways higher than your ways, and my thoughts than your thoughts.
7: I never thought of it that way before. Freeing. Can you give me an example, time when you had to change your opinion on something?
6: Oh, there've been a lot. I remember as a young teen, there was a girl who picked on me. She pulled my hair, said mean things about me, knocked my books out of my hands. I despised her.
7: There's a verse for that?
6: Love your enemies.
7: That would be difficult.
6: Very. And pray for those who persecute you. It took a couple of weeks for me to do that. First, I had to pray that God would change my heart.
7: Did he?
6: That's the funny thing. No, not before I prayed for her. But after, a while after. It's not about your own timing. It's about God's perfect timing.
11: Hey, any luck?
6: Nothing more than a few bites. Not even enough to take our bait.
11: Better than what we got upstream. Well, good luck to you.
7: Thank you.
6: You've been to this stream before, haven't you?
7: Many times. My dad used to bring me here when I was a kid.
6: Did you catch much fish?
7: Yep.
6: What's different?
7: Not much.
6: Then why aren't we catching fish?
7: Because I know where the best fishing spots are, and there aren't many.
6: It's been an hour, and we've had 3 bites. What am I missing here, Chuck?
3: Uncle Chuck, you were right. Look at all the fish we caught.
6: Wow! How many?
4: 10! We can't carry anymore.
6: Where did you catch these?
3: Can't tell you. Uncle Chuck said it's a family secret.
7: Oh, Bonnie's family.
3: She is?
6: I am.
7: Close enough.
4: Peter and Claire are in the spot now. I'll show you, but it's not easy to get there. You have to walk along an old dead tree and squeeze through a hole in the rocks.
6: Well, good thing I wore my squeeze through a hole in the rocks shoes.
9: Oh, those look good.
7: This is how my grandfather would cook them. Open fire with a big cast iron pan.
9: And lots of butter, it appears.
7: More than this, even. Sometimes he'd use bacon fat.
9: Really?
7: Different generation.
6: Don't get me started on that butter.
7: It's not as much as it looks like.
12: Hey, you guys seen a watch? It vanished from a campsite.
7: Aren't you right next to us?
12: Yes.
6: What does the watch look like?
12: Well, that's what's odd. It's old, so nobody would steal it. It has a beat-up leather band, round face. Kind of retro, because it is. It was my dad's. It only has sentimental value.
6: We'll keep an eye out.
12: Thank you.
9: Maybe it ran off with your hair clip, Claire.
8: Like two random socks escaping the dryer and running off.
7: Fish is done. I need plates.
9: Let the master fishers go first.
3: I'm ready.
4: Oh, you didn't cook any with the head still on?
3: Ew.
7: No, not with the ladies present. Maybe when we do a boys-only trip.
9: I'll pass on the head, too, if you don't mind.
7: Looks like it's just you and me, Bobby.
6: Chuck, what are you doing?
7: I can't find my lighter.
6: Didn't you use it last night to start the fire?
7: Yes, I had it right here. It's where I put it after I got the fire lit. It's where I always put it.
3: Hey, Uncle Chuck. Did I hear we are missing more things?
7: We are. Why?
4: Sounds like the glue crew is needed.
7: Well, I can't imagine anyone stealing cheap lighters and hair clips.
12: Excuse me. Have you guys seen my lighter? It seems to be missing.
7: Well, maybe somebody is stealing lighters. Mine is missing as well.
3: That's it. We're on it.
4: Yep. On it.
8: Is anything else missing?
12: Not that I know of.
13: My ring!
12: Oh, no.
7: Now it's getting serious.
3: We can handle serious.
13: Bob.
12: Your wedding ring?
13: No, thank goodness. But it is the one you gave me for our 20th anniversary. I took it off when I got marshmallow on it, when we did s'mores last night. I forgot I did that until you said your lighter was missing. It just made me remember.
12: Where did you put it?
13: In the cup holder of my chair. Do you think that criminal took it?
12: Now, honey, let's not jump to conclusions.
8: Criminal?
13: The man in Campsite 12. He's a former convict. I was there when he checked in. A worker recognized him, told him it was great he stayed out of trouble for the past 5 years. Well, now...
12: No, Joan, we can't go there just yet.
7: We should probably call the police if you can't find your ring.
12: No, they won't do anything. Much like my watch, the value is sentimental.
13: Bob, it's a lot of money for us.
12: For us, but you can't sell it for anything.
13: The thief doesn't know that.
3: Why would someone steal a ring? And a lighter.
4: Two lighters.
12: And the watch.
7: Well, I have a hard time believing this is all related. Maybe the watch and the ring, but the lighters? These things just don't go together.
6: Do you think it might just be a couple of kids taking whatever they can as they rush through campsites?
13: I did see some wander through our campsite yesterday.
3: What do they look like?
13: Aren't you a little detective?
7: You'd be surprised. These kids are good at solving mysteries.
13: Well, honey, they were probably around 10 or 12 years old. Two boys and a girl.
4: Did the boys have spiky hair?
13: Yes, they did.
4: I've seen those three. A couple campsites over.
3: We should trail them. See what they're up to.
4: Good idea.
3: Bingo, where are you?
13: Wait, you have a monkey?
7: We do.
12: There's no policy against monkeys here?
6: Well, I've yet to see any place with a specific policy against monkeys.
7: Not something most places have to think about.
12: I guess that makes sense.
4: Is that the campsite? I think so. And that would be him.
3: He looks dangerous.
4: I don't want to go any closer.
3: Me neither. But we can't see much from here.
4: What's he doing?
3: Looks like he's reading.
4: What do criminals read?
3: I don't know. Maybe books on how to steal stuff.
9: What are you guys doing?
4: Ah!
9: Shh! Keep it down. The whole camp heard you.
4: You blew our cover!
9: Oh, sorry. So this is some sort of stakeout?
3: It was.
4: That's the criminal down there.
3: We think he looks dangerous.
9: Hard to tell from here. But guys, the trail to the bathroom runs right through his camp. Follow me.
4: Wait, are you sure you want to do that?
9: Absolutely.
4: Wait!
3: Oh, man. Are you following him?
9: I wouldn't want you two doing this alone, but there are better ways to do this.
3: Do what? Get killed?
9: Good morning. Nice day out, eh?
14: Well, sure is. Hey, I got a question for you kids.
3: Oh, boy.
14: You guys see a pair of reading glasses? I was sure I left them here on my chair last night, but now they're gone. I'm having trouble reading my Bible. I suppose I should get the large print edition.
9: No, I haven't. You guys?
3: No.
4: Nope. Sorry.
9: We've had some things turn up missing, too. Strange things.
14: Can't imagine someone would steal reading glasses. I figured I must have dropped them around the campsite somewhere. Sometimes I put them in my pocket, but I'm pretty sure I left them here in my chair. I can't find them anywhere.
9: Well, if we find them somewhere, we'll bring them right to you.
4: You're reading your Bible?
14: Well, trying to. It's slow going without my reading glasses. I hate to miss my daily devotions. I suppose God will understand if I just pray today and don't read as much.
9: My uncle has reading glasses here with us. I'm sure he'd loan them to you.
14: Oh, I couldn't trouble you.
9: It's no trouble at all. We'll be right back.

0: be a believer.
1: Wow, I feel so bad for what I thought about him.
0: Just learn from it. Don't judge what you don't know. We all do it, Bobby.
2: That's neat that God reached him.
0: It is. It's neat that God reaches any of us.
2: So, we've ruled out the criminal.
3: You mean the Christian.
1: Oh, yeah.
2: Good point, Bonnie. What's that new creature verse?
3: 2 Corinthians 5:17. Therefore, if anyone is in Christ, he is a new creation. The old has passed away. Behold, the new has come.
2: I saw those kids again today, wandering through the campsites, looking around.
0: Did you see them pick anything up?
2: No, but it was right as we were heading to the lake, so I didn't watch them long.
4: There will be more time tomorrow.
5: They left.
1: Oh no! We'll never get our stuff back.
5: My lighter can go. I'm more worried about the watch and the ring the neighbors lost.
3: We don't know those kids took anything.
4: True, but now we're out of suspects.
1: We had 4 good ones, and they failed us.
0: Back to the drawing board, as the saying goes.
2: I have an idea.
0: Go ahead.
2: What if we use my plastic ring to bait the thief? Tie it to a fishing line, and then tie the fishing line to that little bell we have in the tackle box.
3: I like that.
0: So when the thief takes the ring,
4: the bell goes off.
5: That's a great idea. Let's do it.
2: You hear the phone ringing?
0: Who would call this late?
1: The bell! I don't see anything. It's too dark.
0: Shh! People are sleeping. What is Bingo saying?
2: Bingo, do you know who took it?
0: Okay, once the sun comes up, show us.
2: Why can't we go now?
0: We're not supposed to go through the campground in the middle of the night. It wakes people up.
5: Bingo, you lead the way.
0: You think we should get the camp security people involved?
3: Maybe we should. Was that a no?
2: It was. I don't know why, but it was.
5: Well, let's see who it is, then decide before we go accusing them. Sometimes people get rather hostile when you accuse them of things.
4: Bingo, how did you see where the person, or people, went in the dark?
0: I hope you didn't wander off on your own.
2: I told him not to do that.
1: But he doesn't always listen.
2: Maybe we should put a bell on Bingo.
5: Well, we're almost out of the campground.
2: Here.
1: I don't see anybody.
0: Maybe he's tired. He is leaning against a tree.
2: Where are you going, Bingo?
1: He's going way up in the tree.
3: Is he embarrassed?
4: I don't think that's why. He's up to something.
5: Boy, he climbs fast.
1: Like a monkey.
3: He scared those birds out of the tree.
5: Sure did. My lighter.
1: Here he comes.
5: Bingo, you found all the stuff.
3: The ring, the watch, reading glasses. Is this the hiding place?
0: More than that.
4: Wait, are you saying a bird is the thief?
5: Magpies.
2: What pies?
5: The birds that he scared out of the tree. Those are magpies. And they are notorious for taking things. They are smart, curious birds. And sometimes they take small items, specifically shiny ones. I might have suspected them, but I've never heard of them taking things as big as glasses.
0: Well, Clue Crew, we solved another one. Yes. Bingo solved this one. But you are a part of the Clue Crew. So we as a group solved it.
6: Hey, thanks again for getting my reading glasses back.
7: And my ring.
8: And my watch.
5: No problem. I'm glad we solved the mystery.
3: They already posted a sign as you enter the camp to keep small items put away or covered.
5: Unless you have a monkey to climb up the tree.
7: That week, the Clue Crew solved another mystery. And in the process, learned a lesson about judging others by their past.
6: Oh, and here are your readers back. Thanks again.
5: Glad they got some use. I had no time to use them on this trip.
6: I reread the verses that turned my life around. Matthew 5, verse 43. When Jesus said to love your enemies.
5: Really? That verse?
3: How did you learn to love your enemies?
6: Oh, it wasn't me loving them that turned me around.

0: A decade ago, I broke into a house to steal some valuable coins. The owner caught me, but I heard him and escaped. I'll skip the ugly details.
1: Only tell what you are comfortable telling.
0: Well, at the trial, the wife of that man, who was still in the hospital, came up to me. I thought she was going to hit me. I wouldn't have blamed her. I braced myself, but you know what she did?
2: No.
0: She gave me a hug. A hug. She said she forgave me. I didn't ask for her forgiveness, but she gave it freely. And despite what I did, that awful thing I did, she showed me love. I couldn't believe it. And I knew right then that I had to know her God. And now I do.
3: And our Clue Crew also learned that day the power of forgiveness and love. Be sure to join us next time for another exciting mystery adventure of the Clue Crew, brought to you by Unshackle the Pacific Garden Mission. Heard in this Clue Crew episode, the case of the klepto camper were Elena Poggles, Alex Poggles, Amy Lilly, Carly Strait, Dan Rodden, Julie Partika, and Clayton Denton. Original music, Gary Fry. Recording and sound engineer, David Pierczynski. Writer, Charlie Richards. Director, Timothy Gregory.
2: What are you two working on?
4: We're writing down all the mysteries we've solved.
5: All the Clue Crew stories.
2: The details?
5: Well, no, just a sum. What's that word you use, Bobby?
4: Summary.
5: A summary.
2: That's great, but...
4: This way, if anyone wants to listen to any of the stories, they'll have this.
2: But if they go to...
5: We might be missing a few stories. It's hard to remember them all.
2: ClueCrew.org?
4: See, like that one. I don't remember that story at all.
2: ClueCrew.org is where people can go to get a list of all the stories we've done.
5: Great! That's where we'll put this then.
4: Nice that someone already got a website going.
5: Sure is. Did you do that, Peter?
2: No, I'm saying there's already a list of all the Clue Crew episodes and what they're about. It's already there. Even Bible verses for each episode.
5: Oh. Well, we don't need to do this then.
2: Exactly. The work is already done.
4: Good. My hand was cramping from all this writing.
5: Well, then we can move on to the next thing on our list.
2: Playing outside?
5: Creating a Bible study guide.
2: A what?
5: A Bible study guide.
4: Yeah. It will help other kids solve the mystery with us and answer questions.
5: Don't forget about the faith part.
4: Of course. We want it to include a prayer to help kids grow their faith.
2: Well, the good news is your hands still won't be cramping.
4: Why not?
2: You don't need to write that. It's all up at cluecrew.org.
5: Those people thought of everything.
2: And they're still thinking. Just write this down.
4: I'm ready.
2: Go to cluecrew.org. C-L-U crew.
4: Cluecrew.org. Well, that was easy.
5: Now what do we do?
4: Let's try that playing outside thing Peter was talking about.
5: Sounds great!

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1: Things are changing here, and I've been thinking a lot lately.
2: Is everything all right?
1: I think it might be time for us to leave Coleraine.
3: Hey, everybody, this is Zach. You know, last episode, we were left wondering if the Morrisons were really going to move from Gilead Lane, and today, we're about to find out. Let's take a trip beyond Gilead.

0: leave Coleraine? Mary, you can't be...
1: Maybe I shouldn't have brought it up right now. It's not exactly an ideal time to talk about it.
0: Mary, you can't bring something like that up and just think we're not going to talk about it. Besides, I can't think of a better time. We're out here. It's quiet. No one to bother us. Now, come on, tell me.
1: Everything's changing, John.
0: Well, yes, I know some things are changing, but I'm not sure it's everything that's...
1: No, John, it's everything. The kids aren't safe here anymore. And the future... This isn't how I'd pictured our life in Coleraine, living next to a highway. And all these people we don't know in town, and all of this changing. When we came here, we planned for our future here, John. But the future isn't looking the way we thought it would. I think we need to consider this, John. We may not belong in Coleraine anymore.
2: Heads up!
3: Mike!
4: I'm gonna get you, Mike.
3: Oh, you got my hair all wet. Ew!
2: You're swimming, Haley. You're gonna get wet.
5: Michael Morrison, look out!
6: Nice job, Hope.
7: Yeah, that was a pretty good cannonball, Hope.
2: Not as big as mine.
5: Of course not. You're huge.
6: You do have a little more to work with there, Mike.
8: Maybe you can teach her your technique and help her out.
9: Hey, everyone. How's it going?
5: Hey.
2: Caleb.
8: Hey, Caleb. I thought you were out looking for a job today.
9: Oh, yeah. Well, I know I should be. I told Dad I would, but, I mean, I made some phone calls. Mm-hmm. Nothing really sounds fun. And I don't want to spend the summer doing boring stuff.
2: What about Taylor's store? You worked there for a while, didn't you?
9: I don't know. I thought about it.
10: I heard they're busy with all the new people in town.
9: Yeah, that's not a bad idea, I guess. Working with Luke Taylor.
7: Hey, that's right. You two both go to Grove City, don't you?
9: Yeah, we do.
10: Do you hang out?
9: Oh, yeah. Well, I mean, we see each other every now and then.
7: Heads up!
9: Yeah.
7: Cowabunga!
9: Oh, that's nice.
7: Well, I'm gonna have to keep practicing then.
6: No way! I'm out of the pool.
7: Come on.
6: Taking a break.
9: Oh, hey, how's Justin's big job at Piece of Heaven?
2: It's all right. He likes it okay.
9: Really?
7: Yeah, maybe you could get a job there.
9: Oh, no thanks. Maybe Taylor's store, but I'm not sure about all these new people in town.
10: I know what you mean. It's weird, isn't it?
8: Yeah, when did Coleraine get so big?
7: Speaking of big, check this out!
9: Dude, new shoes, come on.
10: I'm gonna get all of them.
11: Sure, it won't be a problem. I don't want to cause any trouble.
8: It's summertime, Becca. There's not a problem. I'm sure Mom and Dad will love to have you come to dinner.
11: Hey, no. Are you sure you aren't late for a surprise party?
8: Yeah, maybe so. Hey, hey, what's up, guys?
2: We had a pool party at Richter's house earlier and decided to move it here.
8: Really?
5: Yeah, now it's a pizza party.
8: All right, then. Well, sounds good for staying for dinner.
10: Oh, yeah. We already planned to invite Becca and Luke. We were going to call you anyway.
11: I love your house. Luke's at the store, but maybe he can come over after closing.
7: Cool. That sounds great. Maybe we can watch Montana Smith again.
5: Oh, yeah. I like that idea.
8: Hey, is Mom here?
10: I think she's in the kitchen.
8: All right. Thanks.
7: Hey, Dad.
10: Oh, hi.
5: Hi, Mrs. Morrison.
0: Well, now, that's a great welcome home. Hi, everyone. Where's your mother?
7: Kitchen.
0: Thanks.
7: Remember that, Justin?
10: Okay, when so I Haley didn't want to get wet. She was in the pool.
8: So what are we doing for pizza? Do you need Becca and me to run to the store?
11: Oh.
8: Or soda? We can pick up some of that.
1: Well, I thought we'd order from Wind River Pizza tonight.
8: Oh.
1: That means you may need to go pick it up. And if you want to pick up some soda, that would be great.
8: Yeah.
1: I have enough plates and cups here left over from your welcome home party.
11: Oh, that's awesome. I love Wind River Pizza.
1: Oh, good. Why don't you and Brooke go and take orders from everyone in the living room so we can figure out what kinds of pizza to get and how many?
8: Yeah. All right. Well, here's some paper. Come on, Becca.
1: Thanks, girls.
0: Oh, where are the paper plates?
1: They're in the pantry over there on the second shelf, I think, near the cups.
0: All right, I'll grab those two then.
1: Oh, good thinking.
0: So, how you doing today?
1: Huh?
0: That's quite a party out there. You all right?
1: Yes, I love it. Good. All the kids home and their friends feeling welcome here.
0: You always have enjoyed that. Does it help make you feel better about anything?
1: Yes, it helps.
0: Even with the noise.
1: Well, it's happiness, joy. I'm okay with hearing that in my house. I just don't like picking garbage out of my yard or constantly hearing heavy equipment and foul language from the people operating it.
0: I understand, Mary. I do. And I'm thinking and praying about everything we talked about the other night.
1: Well, thank you, John. Honey, can you grab those napkins and set them out on the table?
0: Yeah, sure. Guess who stopped to see me today?
1: Who?
11: I've never had the pineapple pizza before. Sounds interesting.
0: Oh, Janet Gray. So
1: good. Oh, really?
0: Yes.
1: That's nice. It's nice seeing more of Janet these days.
11: Wish I weren't seeing so much of her.
1: What's that, Becca? Did you say something?
11: No, Mrs. Morrison. It's nothing. Brooke, why don't we call Wind River and get this pizza ordered so we can go pick it up?
8: Oh, yeah, sure. Hey, we're going to use the phone upstairs, Mom.
1: Okay.
8: Do you need anything else from Wind River?
1: No, if you're picking up soda, we should have everything covered. Okay. Thanks, girls.
8: You're welcome.
11: Sure.
8: See ya.
11: Bye.
0: Bye.
1: That was odd.
0: I think there may be some growing pains happening in more than just Coleraine.
1: Sounds like it.
0: Mm-hmm.
1: Anyway, what did Janet have to say?
0: Well, it's really interesting.
1: Yeah?
0: She's doing some research on Peace of Heaven.
1: She is.
8: Okay, Becca, spill it.
11: Spill what?
8: What was that about downstairs? Your dad and Janet? Is that what?
11: There is no dad and Janet, okay? They're just friends.
8: Okay, sorry. I just thought that...
11: Everyone thinks that, but there's not, okay? There better not be. I don't like her.
8: Why not? Janet seems really nice, and your dad does seem to like her.
11: It's just not right. It's not the way it's supposed to be.
8: Supposed to be? What's that mean?
11: Okay, I mean, Dad's fine with us. He doesn't need anyone else. Besides that, she dated Tom Richter.
8: That was over 30 years ago, Becca. That's decades. You can't hold that against her.
11: Why not? It's Tom Richter.
8: Well, that was then, and this is now, and everything's changed.
11: And that's another thing.
8: What?
11: We don't even really know that she's a Christian.
8: We don't? I thought she was. We see her in church every Sunday.
11: Okay, only after she started talking to my dad. What if she's only doing that to get to him? People do that sometimes.
8: Becca, you don't know that. And you can't say that about someone.
11: Why not? You know what? Never mind, Brooke. You know, I'm really not interested in talking about this right now.
8: But, Becca,
11: we need to leave anyway if we're going to get the pizza. Let's just go.
8: Talk later?
11: Yeah, sure. Whatever.
12: Hey, I'm Zach. I want to invite you to something awesome. It's called the Word with Zach Summer Reading Club. 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I'll see you in the Word.
13: Mary, hello. I heard you guys had quite a party last night.
1: Oh, yes. It has been wonderful having all the kids back home.
13: Plus a few extras from what I heard.
1: Of course. The more the merrier. We love it that way.
13: I'm sure.
1: But it also means I have a few things to pick up. Oh. Our pantry's looking a little sparse this morning.
13: Kids can eat, can't they?
1: It's amazing.
14: Excuse me, Mr. Taylor, is it?
13: Yeah, how can I help you?
14: I heard that you might be able to special order a few things for me.
13: Why, yes, it shouldn't be a problem.
1: If you'll excuse me, I'll see you later, Ben.
13: Okay, no problem. Bye, Mary. Mm-hmm. All right, what can I get for you?
14: Yes, a couple of bamboo stir fries, please.
13: Okay.
1: Now, let's see, butter... Salt. Oh, I'm sorry.
15: Maybe next time we should try actually looking where we're going, do you think?
1: I really should know better than that. I am sorry. Could you hand me that lipstick over there? It seems to have gotten away from me.
15: Yes, it has.
1: Wow. All right, then.
13: Mary!
1: Oh.
13: Mary, are you all right? I saw you drop your purse.
1: Yes, I did. I wasn't watching where I was going, and I bumped into someone. I should have been paying better attention, but, I'm still not used to the tourists in town either.
13: Oh, well, that wasn't a tourist.
1: It wasn't?
13: Oh, no. She's moving to town. One of the new people.
1: Oh. Well, I think I picked up everything. Thank you, Ben.
13: Anytime.
1: Now, if you don't mind me being a little personal.
13: Yes?
1: Is Becca all right?
13: Becca? Yeah, I think she is. Why?
15: I was just wondering. Something she said the other night.
13: Oh, let me guess. Something about Janet?
15: Yes.
13: Yeah, well, Becca's not very happy about me and Janet. Hmm. Well, I mean, not that there's really a me and Janet yet, or not yet. I mean, I...
15: It's okay, Ben. I understand.
13: This is harder than I remember it being.
15: I'll bet. Wait, the parenting thing or the dating thing?
13: Both! And mixing them up together? I mean, that's downright dangerous.
15: I'm sure it is.
13: The thing is, I've tried to talk to Becca about it several times.
15: Mm-hmm.
13: And each time I do, I mean, she's just not interested. She clams up. I don't know if it's about her mother or me or if she doesn't like Janet. I just can't get it out of her. And she's not talking to Luke either.
15: Oh, I'm sorry. It can be so hard when someone's hurting and keeping it all in.
13: Yeah. I just don't know what to do.
15: Well, you know, Ben, she's been at our house a lot lately. Now, if you think it would help, I could try to talk to her about it. I don't want to step on any toes or anything.
13: Oh, Mary, there are no toes to step on. I'm wearing steel-toed boots on this one. I mean, if you have any advice or if you want to talk to Becca, I mean, that's fine by me. In fact, I would really appreciate it.
15: Grace, you have a lot of stuff here.
16: Yes, I do.
15: No wonder you needed help packing everything up. This would take me a week.
16: Well, it's only taken a little while with the two of us. I appreciate your help.
15: Anything I can do to make things easier. I'll have a couple of the kids bring the car up later and load up some of these things.
16: I appreciate it, Mary. I've already arranged with a charity downtown to take everything.
15: What made you decide to do this now?
16: A little late for spring cleaning?
15: Well, you could say that, since it's the middle of summer.
16: No, I was just walking around and praising and talking to God about all of the blessings that I have. Hmm. And I realized as I was going through the house, remembering all the things my parents had done and all of these beautiful things, I realized that I have a lot of things that could help someone else out.
15: Huh.
16: They're just collecting dust here. I even found some boxes in the garage that have some of Mom and Dad's old clothes in them.
15: Wow, that's a long time to hold on to some things.
16: Yes, it is. And it's well past time to let some of them go.
15: Are you letting go of everything?
16: Let's go sit down. I could use some lemonade. Then we can really talk about what's on your mind.
15: Okay, you caught me.
16: What?
15: Are you packing up so you can leave Coleraine?
16: I don't know. I really don't. I've always felt that I was here because God was still using me here. Now, I just don't know. With the house and everything, maybe now is the time.
15: I understand, Grace. I've been wondering, too.
16: Wondering what?
15: If it's time for us to leave Coleraine.
16: What? You're not thinking about this because of me, are you? I don't want to.
15: Oh, no, don't worry about that. I mean, we would miss you, and we love you. But it's not about that at all. It's about the kids and the vision I have for our life here in Coleraine. It's not... I don't think it's going to be the best place to raise our children anymore. It's all changing.
16: That it is.
15: I don't know. I'm struggling with it.
16: So am I, Mary. Trust me.
15: I want my kids to be able to play in the yard without worrying, and to walk to your house without worrying, and...
16: There's a lot of worry in that sentence.
15: There is. I know.
16: I would love to join you in prayer about that.
15: Oh, Grace. It means so much to have someone who understands.
16: I do. It's hard. Mary, why don't we pray right now?
15: I'd love that.
16: God, you are amazing. You are Father to all of us, and you are looking out for us as that Father. We are so grateful for that love you show us.
15: Yes, Lord.
16: And we ask now for wisdom for both Mary and me, that we might be in your will with wherever you want us to be. Coleraine or elsewhere. Father, show us your plan and your direction.
17: The
11: Thank you so much, Mrs. Morrison, for just inviting me on this girl's spa day. Ugh, this is great.
17: Yeah. I never knew that someone washing my hair could be so relaxing.
8: Oh, it's like a massage.
10: Yeah, I agree. Oh, this is so nice.
1: Well, I'm glad you like it, girls. And you are very welcome, Becca.
18: All right, we have three openings in the nail room right now. Haley, Brooke, Cindy.
8: Oh, yes.
10: My turn, finally.
8: All right, I'm coming. Someone's just going to have to scoop me out of this chair.
1: You need a little help there, Brookie?
8: Yeah, I'm getting there. I think I fell asleep.
11: Oh. Oh, I really do appreciate this. Being the only girl in my house, it's nice to get out with the girls sometimes.
1: I'm sure it is. I just enjoy the quiet. Our house isn't quiet often.
11: No, it's not.
1: So it's tough being the only girl around sometimes, huh?
11: Yes, it can be. But I love Luke and Dad.

0: planned a big dinner for us the other night, and Dad had a date. A date! I didn't even know it. And I don't like her. I don't think she's even a Christian.
1: Whoa, now hold on a minute there, Becca. Now what makes you say that?
0: Okay, I think she's just going to church to get my dad. She wasn't there before.
1: Oh, Becca, she lived in Westtown for a little while during the newspaper switch, and she's been at the church for a lot longer than she and your dad have been seeing each other. A lot longer. You were just at college, so you wouldn't have seen it. Now, she's back now, and so are you. And you're really getting to know each other for the first time. You know, that's hard. But I know Janet. She's a wonderful woman.
0: Yeah, well, I don't know. I'm sorry to dump this all on you. I didn't mean to flood you with all this.
1: It's okay, Becca. Flood away. I understand. It's scary, and it's not going to get easier for a while. You and your dad and brother, you have a lot of things to work out with this. But the most important thing, I know your father, and I've known him for a long time, honey. And I don't think you would get involved with someone lightly without getting to know them really well.
0: I don't know. I just... You know, Mrs. Morrison, this isn't the way I pictured it.
1: Oh? What's that mean?
0: I just saw this working out differently. With me and Dad and Luke, and it always being just us. And Luke and me taking care of Dad when he gets older. Mom died. I never thought that Dad would ever want to...
1: Oh, I can understand that. But you know, your dad is here all alone while you guys are at school.
0: Yeah, I know.
1: I'm sure you do, but sometimes it's hard to remember that when you're home and you see him with all of you together.
0: Yeah.
1: But he gets lonely. And, well, what you saw as the future may not have been what your dad saw as the future in his mind.
0: Yeah, I mean, I guess you're right. Just because I want something doesn't mean that it's what Dad wants. And he's what counts if we're talking about him dating.
1: Oh.
0: Besides that, if I push her away or I don't help Dad with what he wants, I won't be doing what God wants me to do, will I?
1: Yes, Becca, that's it. That's right. I think we may have both learned something today.
2: So, this sounds serious.
1: It is, John. Very serious.
2: Uh-huh. Is it about moving?
1: Yes. A light bulb came on today.
2: An aha moment.
1: Yes, a big one. Mm-hmm. I was talking with Becca today about some things, and something she said hit me.
2: All right, what was it?
1: She said that if she didn't help Ben with something he was doing, and she kept pushing away, then she wasn't doing what God wanted her to either.
2: All right.
1: John, I've been looking at all of this as the Coleraine we dreamed about and what we wanted, and I've been looking at it all through a lot of anxiety and worry. I haven't been looking at this at all as what God wanted.
2: God wants us to move?
1: No, I don't think so. I think, maybe, God wants us here. Coleraine's changing, and it's not our vision of Coleraine, but maybe it is God's. And maybe he's made you the mayor and placed us here to have an impact. Like Hope and her movie. If she'd run away, she wouldn't have been able to make any changes or give her input.
2: Okay, okay.
1: I don't know what our role here is, John. I don't know how Peace of Heaven is going to change Coleraine or why we are here at this time and in this place. But I do know that I think God hasn't released us from here yet.
2: That's good, Mary. See, I feel the same way. I think we're supposed to be here.
1: Well, why didn't you say so?
2: Well, I did a few times, but mostly I wanted to be sure that I was on the right track, too. I mean, what if God was using you to show me something I hadn't seen before?
1: I appreciate that, John. Oh. And I love you for it.
2: Yeah, but what about the concerns you have? The highway and the safety for the kids, none of that has changed.
1: No, it hasn't. All those things will still be here. But God's changed me, or at least focused me more on him. I've been reading Psalm 91 a lot, and 1 Peter 5:7 is stuck in my mind. God's bigger than this.

0: than Coleraine and Peace of Heaven, and he's much bigger than my fears or worries. After all, we aren't supposed to worry about tomorrow. It's got enough troubles of its own.
1: Oh, wow. You hit Psalms, 1 Peter, and Matthew all in one fell swoop.
0: Aha. I know. Yeah. Oh, the Bible's full of verses about not worrying and having faith in God and his plans. I don't know why it took me so long to see it. So, until God releases us, I guess we'll be right here on Gilead Lane.
1: Yeah. Where we're supposed to be.
0: Exactly.

0: Well, what do you know about that? It sounds like the Morrisons are going to stay after all. I'm glad that Mary and John were able to get to a point in their lives where they actually took the focus off of their worries and put it onto what God wanted for their lives. And I'm glad that Becca was able to help Mary see that important part that our decisions aren't just about us, that God cares about what we choose as well. And not only that, God wants to help us in our decision by letting us cast our cares on Him, like it says in 1 Peter 5:7. We don't need to worry about the future. We have a King who wants to not only help us take away the worry, but He wants to give us the answers too. That's really awesome. Hey, you know, it's been a while since I told you guys how much I appreciate hearing from you. I really do. So if it's been a while, why not shoot me a quick email to Gilead@keysforkids.org and let me know what you thought of today's show. Again, that address is Gilead@keysforkids.org. Beyond Gilead is based on characters and situations in Down Gilead Lane and is a production of Keys for Kids Ministries, a listener-supported ministry. Today's episode, What Should Be Will Be, was written by Lori Twitchell and directed by Steve O'Dell. Ryan Cunningham was the recording engineer with post-production by Cal Olson. Music was provided by John Campbell. Terry Ritchie was the executive producer. And I'm Zach, and I'm looking forward to seeing you again next time, Beyond Gilead.
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6: It's awesome as Colossimus.
7: Ahoy, salt sipping sailors. A fine day for sailing, it's me. Welcome aboard the Jolly Roger. I'm Jonas Squidley, first mate to Captain Patch the Pirate. And the captain's given me orders to make sure all hands are on deck. So, batten down the hatches. We must set sail in the wink of an eye. Last week, we met Hu Flung Chow, the crazy camp cook. Who knows who we'll be a-meeting this week? Hoist the sails. We're a-heading for Camp Cuckoo Wacko Woods.
5: It sure got dark in a hurry.
8: Look, an arrow just hit Sarge in the head.
9: Charmin! Oh, Mommy's here. Oh, no, he's dead. Sonny boy, speak to me.
10: Mother. It looks like... This is it. The end of life.
9: Oh, my precious baby. Let me hold you close and squeeze my Charmin.
11: I'm sorry to interrupt, Sarge, but I think this arrow only punctured your hat, not your head.
10: My hat?
9: Oh, Sonny boy, oh, I'm so sorry.
11: I hope it's nothing serious.
10: Serious? I had to send in 5 sugar snack box tops, 6 marbles, and my pet gerbil to get this hat?
8: Sarge, there's a note on the arrow.
10: Oh, no. It must be that Chief Cuckawacka again. I sure wish he'd used Pony Express instead of Arrow Mail. That's the 87th hat he's ruined this week.
12: You mean you have that many hats?
10: Yes, sirree. A camp director always wears a lot of hats.
6: What's the note say?
13: That's strange. It just has some pictures on it. A painting of an Indian chief, a big eyeball, a blue ribbon, a full moon, and a giant campfire. Who can read that?
10: Hey, you're right, Sissy. Maybe he can. Give it a try, who?
14: Also. Honorable notes say, Chief Cuckawacka is watching us closely all the time. Also, he say reward be given out at council fire of full moon. Beware and be ready. Chop, chop.
8: Are there really Indians in these woods?
11: There's a legend which says that Chief Cuckawacka still roams these woods riding a giant white buffalo named Thundercloud.
8: Sounds scary.
12: Don't worry, String. Every camp has its Indian stories. Sarge probably just dreamed this one up to scare us a little.
10: Dreamed it up, huh? The chief is probably watching every move we make.
5: Why would Chief Cuckawacka be watching us?
11: This camp is built on the ancient hunting grounds of the Cuckawacka Indians, and they say the chief is always watching to see if campers are developing the outdoor skills that the Cuckawacka Indians were famous for.
5: What kind of skills?
13: Skills like making your own bow and arrow, identifying different plants, fire building, tracking, keeping a clean teepee, following orders.
8: We've got to learn all that.
10: If you want to be rewarded by the chief, you sure do. The moon is just about full and he could come at any time.
8: Any time?
12: String, don't worry about it. Sarge is probably just having a little fun with you.
10: Having a little fun, huh? Tubby, you just wait till the rewards are passed out at the council fire of the full moon. Then we'll see who's having fun.
9: Dear Charmin, it's time to take your Chewy Cherry Hippopotamus Vitamin C tablet.
10: Mother, please, don't call me Charmin in front of the troops.
9: Oh, sorry, Sarge. You little cutie. Now open up.
10: But Mother, I don't need...
9: I'll just put this little vitamin in your mouthy, wouthy, and I'll just push it down your throat. There. Now, that wasn't so bad, was it?
10: No, Mother.
8: Look at that sky. I've never seen so many stars.
13: Oh, it's just breathtakingly gorgeous, gorgeous, ridiculous.
14: Also, that very good word, chop, chop.
6: Just think,
15: God made every one of those stars.
16: And the sun and the moon.
15: And the valleys and mountains and everything.
11: Our Lord sure is a great God.
13: He sure is.

0: Okie dokie, troops. It's time to head for your teepees and hit the sack. Hit them up. Move them out. Forward. Harch. Hut one. Hut two. Hey, hey. Ho, ho. Hug a bucky rubber ducky. Right face. Left face. About face.
1: Hey, String. Are you asleep yet?
2: Just about.
1: String, are you drinking something?
2: No, are you?
1: No. But what's that noise?
3: Teepee, my favorite.
1: Hey, there's a bug on my arm. Stop that. What are you doing?
3: Who, me?
1: Yes, you.
3: Oh, hi. My name is Luna.
1: What's your beak doing in my arm?
3: I was just getting a little warm drink before going to bed.
1: A drink? But that's my arm.
3: I know. And it's rather tasty, too.
1: What are you, anyway?
3: Oh, I'm just a common, ordinary, everyday, run-of-the-mill, harmless, tick.
1: Tick? Don't ticks carry all kinds of diseases?
3: No, I never do anything like that. That's the other side of the family.
1: Luna?
3: Oh, I'm sorry. I just find you so appealing. You're not ticked off at me, are you?
1: Well, I guess not. But would you mind changing the subject to a different vein?
3: Oh. I'd love to. How about this big one over here?
1: Luna!
3: I'm sorry. I guess I'm just an impulsive eater.
1: I don't care what kind of eater you are. Take your beak out of my arm right now.
3: Oh, I was afraid it would come to this.
1: What's wrong?
3: I just don't feel as close to you anymore.
1: Come on, don't cry. Say, how would you like to sleep in my shirt pocket?
3: Okay.
2: What's going on over there, Tubby?
1: Oh, it's kind of hard to explain.
2: Well, good night.
1: Good night, String. Good night, Lunatic.
3: Good night. Sleep tight. And don't let the ticks bite.
2: It's so still and quiet out here.
1: Yeah, I know. It bothers me, too. Wouldn't it be nice to have a stereo, or a video game, or a TV, or just anything to make some noise?
2: No, I kind of like it quiet like this.
1: You do?
2: Yeah. Out here in the woods with God's creation all around me, it just seems a lot easier to think about God and all that He's done for me.

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0: Hear the creak of the rigging, listen to the wind whip the sails. Yes, boys and girls, Sailor Sam's big schooner, the Porpoise, plunges swiftly through the waves, eager to serve her master. Where is she going? Wish I could tell you, but we'll have to find out from Sailor Sam, an adventurous young man whose hunt for scientific truth takes him anywhere. Yes, anywhere. And with him go his two young cousins, Buddy and Nancy. Aye, aye, mate. It's full speed ahead now for Seafaring Thrills with Sailor Sam! Sam and the gang and archaeologist Adam Boyd are in North Africa, where they plan to look for the Temple of Isis, which they think will yield valuable archaeological treasures. Major Stark of the Foreign Legion is leading a column of troops into the desert, and Sam and the gang have been invited to go along with them. Adam missed the column, and he'll soon find out. Armand, who we found is also the Sheik of Beaumont, is nearby the column of legionnaires. Major Stark's scout has spotted him, and he's just now riding into camp.
1: Sir Major, I've just found out the Sheik of Beaumont's on his way. They are ready for war.
2: Oh, that's bad. Stand by for orders. I must tell Captain Stone. Sam. Sam, wake up.
3: What's up, Major?
4: Shh. I'm awake, too.
2: My scout just rode in and informed me that Armand and his raiders are moving this way. We'll attack in force at dawn.
3: Tell us what you want us to do.
4: Oh, boy. A good scrap is coming up, eh?
2: It looks that way, Ole. Two folks aren't going to do any fighting.
4: Oh, that's no way to treat a red-blooded old sea dog.
2: I know, but I can't risk you getting hurt or killed. Sam, I want you to make yourself a sandbag entrenchment that you can stay in until the fight is over.
3: All right. Where are the sandbags?
2: Come along. I'll get you the gear. You can dig yourselves in.
4: What a fine thing this is. Got to play nursemaid while the rest of the men in this outfit are fighting.
2: Let's not jump to conclusions, Ole. The Sheik of Beaumont may have a large force. I may suffer heavy casualties, in which case you'll have all the fighting you can handle, and perhaps then some.
5: Oh, just a minute, please, Dr. Boyd.
6: Yes, what is it, my good man?
5: I'm the hotel desk clerk, Dr. Boyd.
6: I know that. Come, I'm tired and hungry, need a bath. I haven't time nor the personality to be sociable at the moment.
5: Captain Stone and his party have gone into the desert.
6: They left without me?
5: Yes, sir. Captain Stone left this message for you.
6: Let me see it. Did they go out there alone?
5: I don't really know, sir. Is there anything I can do, Dr. Boyd?
6: Yes, get me a conveyance and be quick about it.
5: A what, sir?
6: A conveyance while I pack my things.
5: Excuse me, sir. Just what is a...
6: A taxi cab!
3: There, that's the last sandbag we'll need, Ollie.
4: That's the last sandbag you'll get, Skipper. There ain't no more. We're fresh out.
7: Land sakes, what's the Major doing? Half the column is going back the way we came.
8: How come they're leaving us here if half of them are going back?
4: Relax, Nancy, child. The Major's planning his defense strategy.
8: He is?
4: Sure. He's sending out what looks like to be a company of cavalry. He's making a flanking movement so he can catch Armand's raiders in crossfire.
7: Say, maybe they're going to attack Armand before he attacks us.
4: Hazel, you should be a general.
7: You mean I hit it on the head?
8: Hit what on the head?
4: You, if you don't keep your noggin down behind these sandbags. Hazel thinks Major Stark's sending a company of cavalry out to attack Armand and his raiders before they can attack us. I'm pretty sure she's right. It's close to dawn, and we'll soon find out who's going to attack who.
9: It is dawn, honored one. Daylight comes upon us quickly now.
10: The eyesight does not grow dim. Quietly, tell my raiders to move the horses. Prepare to avenge the wounded pride of the Sheik of Beaumont.
9: Sheik! The Legion cavalry charges our camp!
11: The Metal and the Law! All over close, all over back! All over home, they shoot the land! All over
9: Sheikh! We have many wounded! The infidels cut us to pieces!
10: Fool, shut them out! They have only delayed us! The young keys will not get to the Temple of Isis.
9: Hazel, you're right. Major Stark ordered an attack.
7: Do you think that'll stop Armand?
2: No, Hazel, it won't stop Armand. But the surprise attack will delay them until the heat of the day at least. The heat will be hard on his horses and men, especially his horses.
8: Then there's going to be a shooting fight yet? Right here?
2: Yes, Nancy. A shooting fight is what it'll be.
9: Major, what are our chances of heading them off?
2: Very good, now.
9: What do you mean, no?
2: Now is when we have a full supply of ammunition. And a full complement of able-bodied men.
8: You mean they'll keep attacking until we're beat?
2: Yes, young lady. That's what they'll do, unless we get help from the fort. You Americans have heard of the famous Custer's Last Stand?
7: Yes, we've heard about it. Well, what's that got to do with us?
2: I seriously doubt that our stand here will make history. But it could well be our last.

0: Dr. Boyd, this is my private office. You don't just barge in here unannounced.
1: My dear Colonel, Gerard, don't pull rank on this fellow because I'm all too familiar with that trick. And it wouldn't take very much argument to talk myself into going to your superior officer.
0: I shiver in my boots, not at all. What do you want?
1: Where are they?
0: What is who?
1: You know of whom I speak. And I want a fast answer and the right one.
0: Captain Stone and his party left with Major Stark's column 2.5 days ago.
1: How nice. How very considerate of all of you.
0: I don't quite understand your irritation, since you were on the missing persons list for several days. Captain Stone waited as long as he could. Informed me that you'd catch up.
1: Yes, and catch up I will. You will furnish the necessary transportation and escort at once.
0: Dr. Boyd, I'm about at the end of my patience with you. I have a war to fight, wounded men to care for, political factions to please and appease. I don't have enough troops, nor guns, nor armored vehicles, nor ammunition, nor horses. And you have the boldness to come in here and demand transportation and protection when you could have had it 2.5 days ago. But you were out on a wild goose chase of your own choosing. The answer is no, absolutely no.
1: I'll take care of you when I return. I haven't time to waste, or I'll never catch that column.
0: You'll never catch it anyhow. You'll not go out on that desert alone.
1: You'll have to chase me if you want to stop me, Colonel Gerard. When I make up my mind to go digging, I go digging.

0: Maybe the cab I have waiting can help me.
1: Well, you look like you're in trouble.
0: Yes. Yes. Look, my friend, I need help.
1: Oh?
0: Yes, I have to go out on the desert.
1: Well, you're in luck.
0: I am? You know someone who can take me?
1: Sure, me.
0: You? You have a special car?
1: This car. I got double tires for sand, and I got gas in the buggy, and for $50, I'll take you on the desert.
0: You'll do it for $50?
1: Cash on the barrelhead, man.
0: Let's go.
1: Well, not so fast, Doc. First, I gotta see the color of your lettuce.
0: Lettuce?
1: Yeah, you know, mazuma, greenback, cabbage.
0: Oh, you mean money.
1: Yeah, now you're talking English,

0: They're leaving.
1: Keep watching.
0: Major, what happened to the company of men who went out this morning? They didn't come back and...
2: There they are, coming from way over there in back of Armin's men.
0: Ah, they gave the raiders another licking.
3: Here come our men back. Look, the Sheik's men are running away. They're licked.
1: Licked? I wish they were, Hazel. Armin is just drawing back to lick his wounds.
3: Speaking of wounds, looks like there are men suffering over there, Nancy. You and I have got some work to do.
4: Well, sure, Hazel.
1: Just a minute, ladies. I can't permit you to leave the protection of your sandbagged entrenchment.
3: Major Stark, I'm a registered nurse, and you will not stand in my way when there is work to be done. If the shooting starts again, we'll come back here to the sandbags. Now, that's a promise.
1: God bless you, both of you. Captain Andre, see that these ladies get the help they need.
0: Where did Sam go?
1: Why, I don't know. He was here just a minute ago.
0: Oh, there he is, way over there on that ridge.
1: On what ridge? What's he doing on a ridge?
0: Well, he's looking at something with his field glasses.
1: Well, get him and bring him back right now. That's an order, Mr. Olson.

0: Are you sure this bucket of bolts and misconnected parts will keep operating?
1: Ah, sure. My car Myrtle ain't never quit on me yet.
0: Well, I'm glad you feel so optimistic.
1: I am.
0: It sounds like she's got a bad case of asthma to me and a weak heart to go with it.
1: Well, this ain't no Rolls Royce, Doc, but, well, who wants one of them fancy cars out here on the desert?
0: This is a Model A Ford, isn't it?
1: Yeah, how'd you guess? Must be one of them educated fellas.
0: Never mind about my education. Say, what's your name?
1: Well, the boys call me Skinny on account of I am.
0: I'll say you are. If you were any more so, your bones would have to be hinged together with scotch tape instead of skin and cartilage. How do you make your living over here, anyhow?
1: Well, driving my hack. I drove one back in New York.
0: New York?
1: Yeah. They got human beings over there, too, you know?
0: Yes, I'm quite sure they have. How'd you get over here?
1: Well, Doc, it's a short story, but I'll make it long to pass the time.
0: Make it short.
1: Well, I had a run-in with the law, you see.
0: Oh, is that right? You skipped the country and tried to get into the Foreign Legion and they wouldn't take you. Is that right?
1: Well, you know it all. I only got 10% seeing in my left eye here. So, here I am.
0: Yes. Here we are, you mean. Is this all the faster this Tin Lizzie will go?
2: Sorry, I had you worried, Major.
3: No, forget it, Sam. But what in the name of common sense were you looking at anyhow besides sand and more sand?
2: Oh, there's some kind of a large building off about 10 miles.
3: Mm.
2: Maybe a series of buildings. Might be a good place to try to get to for added protection.
3: That's worth a try, but not until after dark.
2: How long will Armin's men keep up this sniping?
3: Until the heat of the day is past. Then they'll launch a full-scale assault. If we can beat them back, we'll live to see another day.
4: Well, I don't like that last remark that Major Stark made, did you? He made that sort of final. Well, if the soldiers and Sailor Sam and the gang can make it to the building that Sam spotted, they might have a chance. See you next week for more adventure with Sailor Sam! This program was transcribed in the studios of Moody Bible Institute of Chicago.
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1: Hi, children. This is Old Owl speaking. I'd like to introduce you to a few of my friends.
2: My name is Beauregard Bear.
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0: Hi there. We've been waiting for you. We're going to have fun and learn something too, because it's time for Fables of Faith.
1: What's all the excitement about?
2: Oh, hear me, Kelsey. It's really here. Where is everybody? I've got to tell everybody.
1: Wait. Hey. How about starting with me? Now stand still and tell me what you're talking about.
2: What am I talking about?
1: Right.
2: Don't you know what I'm talking about?
1: Well, I'm afraid I've got to plead ignorance and dizziness, too, if you don't stand still. Now calm down and tell me what you're talking about.
2: I'm talking about what I just got not long ago. And I want to tell the gang that I've got it because they all want to know. And I've got to be going. I'll see you later. Hey, gang.
1: When it comes to a case of pure frustration, there's nothing in this world that can top an encounter with that lad when he gets excited. Well, no time to worry about that now. Maisie needs me at home right off, so I'd best be on my way.

0: What's that?
1: I've got it right here in my hand. Right here in my hand.
0: Got what, Squirty?
1: What we've all been waiting for. It came today, and I've got it.
0: Well, that's fine, Squirty. Mind telling me what it is you've got?
1: Well, sure I don't mind, because I know that you want to know, too, just like the rest. After all,
0: Wait. You've got to slow down a little there, lad. I've just been awakened, you know, and I'm still trying to put things together. Now, what is it that you've got there?
1: Well, I know you've been waiting for this, and you should be the one of the first to know.
0: That's fine, Squinty. I appreciate your concern, but what?
1: It's right here. It just came. Finny Finch gave it to me.
0: Yes, good old Finny. Gave you what?
1: He got it from Ralph Warren, who got it from Stuart Starling, and do you know who Stuart got it from?
0: Got what from?
1: No, not what. Who? Well, do you?
0: No, I don't know who, or whom, or what, or why.
1: Seeley Seagull.
0: Oh, Seeley Seagull. Mm-hmm. Oh, well, Squinty.
1: Mm-hmm.
0: What were we talking about? I mean, was there a question or something?
1: Sure there was. Stuart got it from Seeley. Isn't that great?
0: Sure, yes. That certainly is. Isn't what great?
1: That Stuart got it from Seeley.
0: Oh, yes, Squinty. That's the greatest news I've heard in years. I think you should share it with all the others.
1: Oh, yes, I'm going to, but I wanted you to be the first one to know. Well, wait till I tell the rest of them. I gotta run. See you, Old Owl. Tell everybody to see that you see that you saw it. Bye.
0: Something told me I should have stayed asleep.

0: The sky's falling, right?
1: No, wrong. I've got something, and I bet
0: you... Try a little hot lemonade. That usually helps me.
1: Helps you what?
0: Helps me when I've got something.
1: But I don't have anything.
0: You just said you did.
1: I do, but
0: then
1: but,
0: why did you say you don't?
1: Because my something isn't the same as your something.
0: I don't have anything.
1: I didn't say you did.
0: Yes, you did.
1: No, I didn't. I said I've got something.
0: Huh? Now you're trying to tell me you have.
1: I have, but it's not what you think it is.
0: I don't think it's anything. I don't even know what you're talking about.
1: I'm not sure I know anymore. I think I'll start over. Hey, Bruce, know what I've got?
0: Yeah, nothing.
1: Nothing?
0: If you haven't got something, then you have to have nothing.
1: Huh?
0: If you had something, you'd tell me what it is.
1: What?
0: But you keep saying you don't have anything, so I guess you don't have anything.
1: But, Bruce, I...
0: And if you don't have anything, there's no use in me staying here trying to tell you what to do for it.
1: I didn't say that...
0: Look, if you want my advice, I'll give it to you.
1: Bruce, will you listen to me?
0: I haven't got time. Boy, some days you can't do anything for anybody.
1: Mm-hmm. Let's see... I asked Bruce to guess what I had, and he said, oh, nuts. Now I'm so confused, I can't remember what I was excited about. This. Hey. Barfy. Fellas. I remember now. It's here. I've got it. Anybody, everybody, look what I came for. Look what I've got.
2: Hey, Barfy, how's everything?
3: Not very sure right now.
2: Why not, lad?
3: I just ran into Squinty, he ran into me, I'm just not sure.
2: Aye, lad, I know what you mean.
3: You do?
2: Sure, I ran into him myself, and believe me, I'm as confused as you.
3: Oh, I'm not too confused. It's something else with me.
2: What is it, lad?
3: Well, as you know, sometimes I have a hard time getting my tail out of the way when I gnaw down trees.
2: Right.
3: I get them caught when they fall, you know?
2: Yeah, I know.
3: Well, I thought I had it licked this time.
2: Mm-hmm.
3: Checked my wind direction, planned my place to run and everything.
2: So
3: I gnawed one down, yelled, "Timber!" and started to run.
2: Well, pardon me for asking, but what's all this got to do with Squiddy?
3: Well, I'm coming to that.
2: Oh, sorry. Proceed.
3: Just as I started to run, Squinty comes dashing up with some sort of something about,
2: Same thing he did to me.
3: He did. But he was heading right from where the tree was falling, and when I saw it, I turned around, pushed Squinty out of the way just in time.
2: Just in time to keep him from getting hit by the tree. That was great of you, lad.
3: Yeah, and just in time for the tree to fall right on my tail.
2: Oh, no. Oh, that's too bad.
3: The worst part was that I had to stand there and listen to whatever it was Squinty was trying to say. Couldn't get away. My tail was caught.
2: Oh, that's really too bad.
3: It wasn't too funny, McKelvey. And Squinty didn't make much sense, you know.
2: The lad's been confusing a lot of us today.
3: Yeah, but I'll bet none of you were as captive an audience as I was.
2: Gotta admit, you're right about that.
3: Well, I gotta go and practice some more. If you find out what it is that Squinty has, would you come over and tell me?
2: You bet I will, lad.
3: And McKelvey.
2: Yes, lad.
3: Make sure you don't come when I've just gnawed down a tree.
2: Guess what, Squiddy?
1: I got it. It's right here.
4: That's nice.
1: Yep, right here in my hand.
4: That's good to hear.
1: Just came today.
4: Really?
1: Got it from Finny Finch.
4: Don't say.
1: Sure do, and do you know where he got it?
4: No, I guess not.
1: From Ralph Wern.
4: Where did Ralph get
1: from
4: it?
1: From Stuart Starling.
4: I suppose Stuart got it from somebody else, right?
1: Right, but how did you know?
4: Didn't. I just guessed.
1: Stuart got it from Seely Seagull, and hey, do you even know what I'm talking about?
4: Sure I do. You're talking about something you got from Finny, who got it from Ralph, who got it from Stuart, who got it from Seely.
1: How did you know all that?
4: You just said it.
1: Yeah, I guess I did, didn't I?
4: You sure did.
1: But aren't you even curious to know what it is?
4: Sure I am. But I figured you'd tell me sooner or later.
2: Squinty lad, my curiosity's got the best of me. I'll risk this verbal merry-go-round once more just to find out what you've got.
4: He was just about to tell me, McKelvey.
2: Well, I hope you have a better luck than I had. All I got for my trouble was a dizzy spell.
1: I'm sorry, fellas. I just got so excited that I forgot to tell you what I was excited about.
2: Well, about what is it, lad?
1: Oh, here it is. It's a letter from Philip.
2: A letter from Philip? What does it say, lad?
1: I don't know.
2: You don't know?
1: Well, I was so excited about getting it, I forgot to read it.
4: Why don't we read it now?
1: Good idea. I'll open it.
2: Oh, hold it. Don't you think it would be better if we could call the gang together and read it? After all, it's addressed to the Unity Club.
1: Yeah, so it is. Oh, that's a good idea, McKelvey. Bo, you go get Bruce, and McKelvey can get Ol' Al, and I'll get Barfy.
2: Good idea. Wait, Squinty.
1: Well, what's wrong?
2: I think maybe you'd better get Ol' Al, and I'll get Barfy.
1: Why?
2: Oh, let's just say we shouldn't want anything bad to befall either of you.

0: Is that you, Squinty?
1: Yeah, it's me.
0: No, I'm not home.
1: Okay, I'll come back later when you're... What? Oh, sure you are. You couldn't have answered.
0: Oh, I hoped you wouldn't notice. Before I say any more, is this about the thing you were talking about a while ago?
1: Yeah, that's it.
0: Then I absolutely refuse to say another word until you tell me what you're talking about, and I mean specifically.
1: Oh, I'm sorry I got so excited that I forgot to tell you, but wait till you hear what it is.
0: That's precisely what I'm going to do. Wait till I hear what it is.
1: It's a letter.
0: Which one? The alphabet's full of them.
1: No, not that kind. A special letter from Philip.
0: Oh, a letter from Philip. Well, no wonder you were so excited. What did he say?
1: See, I knew you'd be as excited as I am.
0: Yes, yes. But what did he say? Is he all right? Did he make it? What's he doing?
1: Well, that's why I came to get you. I haven't read the letter yet.
0: You came to get me to tell me that you haven't read the letter yet?
1: No, I came to get you to come to the clubhouse, and we're all going to read it together.
0: Oh, yes. Good idea. Well, I'll be right down.
1: You want me to wait for you, or are you ready to come yet?
0: No, no. You hang on for a second. I'll be ready as soon as I get my glasses. Oh, here they are. Well, come on, Squinty. Let's go hear what Philip has to say.
1: I'm coming. Hey, old owl. Wait for me. Hey, wait. I can't fly, you know. Old owl. Hey, please wait.
2: Well, everyone's excited to hear what Philip has to say, and the letter finally came through. There are probably some very exciting things to hear from Philip, and I'm sure that they're all going to be worth waiting for. Now, we hope that you'll listen next week to see what Philip had to say, because sometimes when we're absent and when we're apart, it's a way of really growing closer together. And I think this is a good lesson for us to learn as Christians, not only being apart from one another, but even when sometimes we feel that the Lord is not near, when finally through His Word we're reconciled and we learn what He has to say, we're drawn that much closer together.

0: 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Bye for now.
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1: And cut. 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You guys are doing awesome.
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3: What are we having? 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
4: Hello?
5: Lucas, what's happening?
4: It's better than I expected. Veronica, this is going to be big.
5: I told you. So you're getting some good stuff?
4: Amazing stuff. They're naturals. I've got a real good feeling about this.
5: I told you, Lucas.
4: Hey, I'll talk later. 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
5: Yeah, well, I suggest hurry.
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6: 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Now, let's join them 3 weeks later as they watch the commercial, which is being aired for the first time during a major football game. They've invited a neighbor family to share the exciting event.
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8: Nice. Good job, guys.
9: That was nice.
10: Awesome, Isaac.
1: You guys did great.
11: Here's my Sunrise and phone. Can you guys sign it for me so Seth can sell it online?
12: Talk to my agent.
11: Oh, it's so good to see you guys. We're so busy, we don't get together enough.
1: Hey, Michelle and Kate, how was your trip to Papua New Guinea?
13: It was really good.
11: Kate?
13: Great. I figured out missionaries are pretty cool.
11: Yes, they are. Our best friends Eli and Bethany are missionaries, and they are some amazing people.
12: Where do they serve?
11: In Sudan. And they're so happy, even though they've had to face some challenges.
13: Like what?
11: Well, there's this river that runs between the tribes, and during rainy season it becomes impassable.
13: Really?
1: And people cannot get food or medical attention.
13: Can't they use boats to get across?
1: They made this raft, but it's not working out too well.
11: They'd like to build a footbridge.
14: It's a good idea. Given the correct terrain, they could probably build a suspension bridge.
15: My mom knows all about bridges. Trust me.
11: She does, huh?
16: Ian's right. Susan here has a bachelor's degree in civil engineering.
13: And when it comes to bridges, she's an expert. I know, because we've had to make about 20 model bridges for school.
16: Really?
13: Yeah.
11: It's true.
14: I've been interested in bridges since I was a kid.
11: You're an engineer?
14: Well, I never had a job in the field. After I graduated and I got married to Jack, we had Michelle and then Kate and then Kitri. You get the picture.
1: Well, maybe you could give them some advice.
14: I don't know how much help I'd actually be.
1: You should just write them.
14: Well, I suppose it wouldn't hurt to email them.
11: Oh, this is so exciting, Susan.
16: Good choice, Susan.
14: Yeah, I was in the mood for steak and nothing beats this place.
16: So this is it. After spending the afternoon alone with the Lord, what are you thinking, love?
14: I can't imagine not being able to get our kids to the doctor because we can't cross a river. I have a burden for those people.
16: I love that about you.
14: But I feel inadequate, Jack.
16: In what way?
14: Well, I've never actually built a real bridge.
16: Well, what about that one you worked on during college?
14: I helped, but I wasn't in charge.
16: Hmm.
14: But get this. Yesterday, I read Ephesians 2:10. I even memorized it. For we are his workmanship, created in Christ Jesus unto good works, which God hath before ordained that we should walk in them. God created good works for me to do. As unqualified as I feel, I can't shake the thought that this is one of those good works that he has for me. What are you thinking?
16: I was hoping you'd come to that conclusion. We're going to Sudan. I love this new Sunrise and phone they gave me. Hello, this is Jack.
5: Jack, this is Veronica.
16: Veronica, wow. It's great to hear your voice, sister. How are you?
5: Oh, I'm doing fine, little brother. I must say, though, you're looking even finer. I was watching the game on Sunday.
16: So you saw us.
5: Yeah, me and the rest of the country. Jack, you guys are a hit. I'm so proud of you.
16: Thanks, Veronica.
5: This could be great for you and your family.
16: Maybe.
5: Hey, I heard that you and Susan are considering a trip overseas so she can help build a bridge for some villagers.
16: You heard right. In fact, we actually just decided to go.
5: That's wonderful. Susan will finally get to use that degree she's been wasting all these years.
2: Yeah.
5: Jack, you know, I'd be willing to come to your house and stay with the kids while you're gone.
2: Well, thanks. You don't know what you're offering, though.
5: Oh, I can handle them. You guys have great kids.
14: I can't believe it. We're almost there. This is like a second honeymoon, Jack. Sudan, who would have guessed? Jack, you okay?
2: I'm fine.
14: You don't look fine. You're scowling again.
2: I guess I'm pretty tense. The last time I flew in one of these little planes, I went for a swim.
14: Jack, look out your window.
2: What?
14: Look down there, our plane's shadow on the clouds.
2: Wow. I've never seen anything like that. A rainbow totally encircling the shadow of our plane.
14: We're in his hands. Relax, my love.
2: Lord, I thank you that you're here with us. And I thank you for this wonderful wife you gave me. And thank you for this adventure we get to experience together.
14: And Lord, we pray for our kids. Please watch over them today. I also lift up Jack's sister, Veronica. Would you please give her the strength she needs as she looks after our children?
2: Yes.
14: In Jesus' name, amen.
2: Amen.
8: Here, Ian, you hold the bags. I'll get the door.
15: Thanks for taking me shopping yet, Veronica.
8: It was my pleasure. You're styling now, bud.
15: Whoa, cool duds, Ian. Thanks a lot.
8: I picked up a nice jacket for you, Kittery. It should look good with your red hair. Here, look, it's in the bag.
9: Sweet, I love it.
15: Hey, Veronica, can I go shopping with you sometime?
8: I'd love to go shopping with you, Gracie.
15: What are we doing again?
10: We're doing acting school, Isaac.
15: Oh.
8: Aunt Veronica knows a little about acting, and I'm helping you kids be better actors.
13: But I don't get it. We already made the commercial.
8: That commercial was so good, I think you might get asked to do some more. And if that happens, you'll be richer than you can imagine.
15: Ah, the life of ease and luxury.
13: Thanks for helping us.
8: You bet. Okay, let's try that again. Take your places. Ian, you start.
15: Hey, guys, check it out. That Bob of peanut butter is ringing.
8: Ian, it's Blob, not Bob. Try it again.
15: Okay. Now?
8: No, tomorrow. Yes, now. Go.
15: Okay. Hey, guys, check it out. That Bob of peanut butter is ringing.
8: Just keep going. Kittery?
17: That's not a blob of peanut butter. It's Dad's phone. Not good, Ian. Not good.
15: Oh, it's, okay. I didn't do it.
8: Okay, Charlie, say your line.
13: Say, Charlie did it.
18: Nope.
13: Come on, Charlie. Say, Charlie did it.
18: Nope.
13: We'll give you a Dreppy candy.
8: Ooh.
18: Charlie did it.
13: Yeah.
17: Get a candy. Good job, Charlie.
8: I need to take this call.
13: I miss Mom and Dad.
19: Yeah, me too. I wonder what they're doing right now. I wish they would have taken us with them.
8: Hey, Lucas.
20: How's it going?
8: These kids are gold. At least they will be when I'm done with them. I can see that Lamborghini already.
20: I'll get my writers working on the next commercial.
8: I told you, I'm writing them, Lucas. This is my gig. Don't forget that.
20: Okay.
8: I already have 3 new ones written.
20: Wow, you work fast.
8: Strike while the iron's hot. You'll see them Monday, Lucas.
20: I'll be looking for them.
21: Well, here we are. This is it.
14: Just like the pictures. I feel like I've been here before.
21: Bethany! They made it!
22: Praise the Lord! Welcome to Sudan! Oh, it is so good to finally meet you in
14: person.
22: Oh,
14: it's great to meet you too, Bethany.
23: Nice to meet you.
22: Susan!
23: Yeah.
22: Evan! Isaac! Ride on over here! Come on, come on! Our friends from America are here!
23: Those are strange-looking horses.
14: Those aren't horses, Jack. They're donkeys.
15: Hi, I'm Evan.
23: Pleased to meet you, Evan. I'm Mr. Brinkman. What's your donkey's name?
15: Smokey.
24: Hi, I'm Isaac. My donkey's name is Teddy.
14: Pleased to meet you, Isaac. My name is Mrs. Brinkman, and I have a boy named Isaac, too.
22: Yeah. And this is our little Joshua. He's not talking yet.
15: Hey, we have chickens.
14: You have a lot of chickens. Our kids would sure love it here, wouldn't they, Dad?
23: Yeah, they sure would.
21: This place is paradise for kids. Next time you'll have to bring them.
0: Oh, I'm sorry. You guys must be starving. Would you like to eat?
23: Oh, we'd love to eat. But it looks like whatever you're cooking might be burning, though.
0: What?
23: Over there.
21: Our garage is on fire!
0: What? No! Oh my!
23: Call the fire department!
21: I am the fire department!
0: Oh, no.
23: Where? Oh, there it is! Here.
21: Fill the buckets!
23: Here, Susan, take this one!
3: I got it!
21: Evan, run for help!
23: Get the left!
3: Can I help?
23: Okay.
3: Where's mom? There's
23: another
3: fire.
23: Bucket of water!
21: There's water at the base of
23: okay.
21: the plane!
23: There! Too late. Oh, Eli! The ATV, it's burning! Is there gas in the tank?
21: We have a bigger problem. The propane tank.
23: Propane?
21: We gotta get out of here. Everybody run now.
0: Let's go.
21: Run! Run! Run!
4: Stay tuned. We'll be right back with the conclusion of today's exciting adventure.
14: This is Susan Brinkman. Did you know that right now there are missionaries all over the world facing challenges, opposition, and even danger? 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
4: And now back to the Brinkman Adventures in today's episode. The Faders and Brinkmans helplessly watched the garage burn to the ground. The good news is no one is hurt. The bad news is the Faders lose their ATV, something essential to their work.
6: Kids, stay back. It could flare up again.
9: Okay, Dad.
0: Well, we thought about having a bonfire. This isn't exactly what we had in mind, though.
6: Yeah. It's late, and I bet you're really hungry now.
0: Yeah.
6: There's not much more we can do here till morning. Let's go and eat.
14: Bethany, this meat is delicious.
23: Mm-hmm.
14: Is it pork?
0: I'm glad you like it.
23: Now you'll need to tell us what it is.
6: It's lizard.
23: Oh, my.
6: Daniel,
23: really?
6: Our guard, noticed it crossing the path this morning and sent it to lizard heaven.
9: It was really big.
0: Isaac, what are you doing out of bed?
9: I need a drink.
0: Oh, here you go. Now back to your room.
9: Yes, Mom.
6: It's probably related to a monitor lizard.
14: Bethany, you did a wonderful job barbecuing. I like it.
0: Thanks.
23: Any idea on how the fire started, Eli?
6: No. No. Tomorrow we'll investigate. Boy, we're really going to miss that quad runner.
23: We'll pray that God will provide a new one for you.
6: Thank you.
14: Eli, how are the village leaders responding to the idea of a bridge?
6: Last week, we met with a leader from each one of the five tribes. They asked a lot of questions, since they've never seen a suspension bridge. The main leader, Umda Ahmad, is really against the idea.
14: That's not good. Can you move ahead without their support?
6: Probably not. I'm hoping we can persuade most of them.
0: Hey, guys, I have an idea. Now, we don't have to do this, but...
6: What do you got for us, hon?
0: Well... Susan, could you build a model of the bridge so that people could see what we're talking about?
23: Does a duck waddle? Oh, Susan loves making bridge models.
14: I think that's a great idea, Bethany. We can get started in the morning.
0: Okay.

0: Listen, we don't want this bridge at all. If you build it, more bad things will happen. Good night.
1: I take it he's the guy you were talking about.
2: He's the one.
3: He's not the only leader. We're going to need to convince some of the other elders.
2: I can tell this is going to be interesting.
3: Yeah. Thanks for coming, men. This is Susan Brinkman. She's the bridge engineer from America. Susan, this is Jafar, and this is Dahab. They are elders in two of the villages.
4: Hello, Mr. Brinkman.
2: Oh, Jafar and Dahab, it is good to meet you.
5: Hello.
3: Susan, could you explain what you have here?
2: Oh, yes. This here is a model of the footbridge that we hope to build. It's called a suspension bridge.
4: Mm-hmm.
2: These four cables, these ones here, they stretch across the river and are anchored underground with cement in what we call dead man anchors. They hold the bridge up.
5: ممكن الكوبري is كويس?
2: Eli?
3: In English, please.
5: Oh. Is this type of British safe?
2: Oh, yes. Yes, it's very safe. It'll be strong enough to hold four ATVs and high enough that the floodwaters will never touch it.
4: Oh, now I understand what you're talking about, Ellie. I saw the new Tutsi Bridge in the capital. It looks just like this. Oh, we get our own Tutsi Bridge right here in Yabus. I really like it.
5: ممكن بيساعدونا الشعب للبني؟
4: Jafari says is asking if our people can help you build this building.
3: Yes, we'll build it using workers from all five villages. But first, Susan needs to find the right location.
4: Okay, let's get this started then. But we must finish this before the rainy season.
6: Are you sure you want to do this, Isaac?
7: Yep.
6: All right. Gracie, keep Charlie on the porch with you. Okay, Ian, remember, launch it away from those houses.
8: This is gonna be great. Hold still, Isaac. Keep the string tight around your tooth.
6: Okay, counting down.
7: Michelle.
9: Five, four, three, two, one, blast off!
6: Did it come out?
8: Whoa, it's gone.
7: Where's the rocket?
8: Way up there. The parachute opened.
6: Okay, everyone, follow that tooth.
8: It's drifting towards the cornfield.
10: What in the world is going on out here?
6: Oh, hi, Aunt Veronica. Isaac wanted to pull out his front tooth creatively, so we used Ian's rocket.
8: Look, way up there. See it?
7: My tooth?
6: No, the rocket, silly.
10: Michelle, this is irresponsible. I'm disappointed in you. Get inside now, all of you. I told you to practice your lines after supper.
8: But my rocket!
7: But my tooth!
10: You should have thought of that before you came up with such a dumb plan. Now move it.
6: I miss Mom and Dad.
7: All she wants us to do is practice acting.
8: Ugh, she's a slave driver.
6: Even if we don't like what she's doing, we still need to be respectful.
11: The kids can't understand why Aunt Veronica wants them to keep practicing. They have no idea she was behind the first commercial and that she has even bigger plans for the family and herself. Meanwhile, back in Sudan, Jack, Susan, Eli, and Bethany walk down to the river. Eli shows them where he thinks they should build.
12: Well, here we are.
13: This is it. What do you think, Susan?
2: Well, the river is certainly narrow right here.
13: It's actually the narrowest spot for about 2 miles.
2: Let's see. The towers on this side of the river would need to go up there. Is that area underwater during the rainy season?
13: Yeah, it is. The water normally goes up to the bottom of those bushes.
2: Oh.
14: Wow, that's high.
2: Then I'm afraid we can't build here.
12: Wait, what?
2: If this is the best spot you have, Eli, we have a problem.
13: Well, there's another place I was considering.

0: a rope to it and then pull themselves over by hand.
1: But what if the river rises?
0: Well, then I have to raise the cable. It's a real hassle.
1: Oh, wow.
2: How did you make the boat?
0: I tied some 50-gallon barrels together and then built a wood platform on top.
1: God, Eli, there's too many people getting on.
0: You're right. It's gonna tip over again.
1: They're pushing off. They're committed now. Can't you stop them?
0: Not from here. They can't hear us over the rapids.
2: Oh, it's flipping.
3: No!
1: Don't. Swim, people, swim!
4: Come on!
1: Lord, please help them.
4: Yes.
1: Please help them.
2: It looks like everyone made it.
1: Thank you, Lord.
0: Boy. It's a good thing they were close to shore.
1: Yeah, no kidding.
0: I need to run up to the house and get a rope and some pulleys.
2: What do you plan to do?
0: Swim across and attach a rope to it. Then I can pull it back over here and tighten up those barrels.
1: I'll come with you, hon, and I'll check on the kids.
0: Okay.
1: Would you mind if Jack and I walk downriver to look at that other spot?
0: Not at all. We'll see in a few.
1: Jack, that was crazy. These people really need a bridge. I'm so glad we're here.
2: Yeah. Me too. Boy, I wish the kids could see this. Ian would have a pocket full of rocks by now.
1: The banks are steeper here.
2: Mm-hmm.
1: Jack, see how it's level?
2: Yeah.
1: And we're not on the floodplain. Now look across to the other side. There's a flat area there as well at the same height.
2: Oh yeah, I see it.
1: Both sides are perfect for the towers. Jack, I think this is it.
5: It looks like our friends have found the perfect spot for the bridge. Susan works with Eli to establish a material list and a timeline for the project. After a week, the Brinkmans pack for home. Susan will continue advising Eli from the States, returning later to help him hang the large suspension cables.
1: Well, you have all your stuff?
6: Yeah, we're packed and ready.
0: The time went too fast.
1: Yeah, it seems like we've known you for longer than a week. We're gonna miss you. I'm serious, guys. When you come back, bring all your kids with you, okay?
2: Yeah, I'm sure our kids would love that. If it wasn't for the logistics of carting 7 kids across the world, we'd probably take you up on the invitation.
6: Mm-hmm.
0: Susan, this wouldn't be happening without you. Thank you.
6: Oh, it's my pleasure, Eli. It's been a dream come true. I just wish we could stay here and help in person.
0: Don't worry. We'll be conferencing you every day.
6: Yeah, and we need to pray that the project gets approved. Yeah.
2: We'll do that and get our kids praying, too. Do you think you'll have more trouble with Ahmad?
0: Yes, I do. I forgot to tell you guys, but I found out yesterday that his son put a curse on our boat.
6: Oh.
0: Ahmad's going to be doing whatever he can to stop this project. God is bigger than Ahmad.
6: Oh,
2: yes,
6: amen.
2: He is.
0: I hear the plane arriving. We need to hustle. They wait for no one. So let's go.
1: Bye, Bethany.
4: Bye.
2: See you, kids.
4: Bye, Mr. and Mrs. Brinkman.
7: Veronica, can you talk?
8: Sure, go ahead.
7: How's it going at the daycare?
8: Oh, my brother and his wife are on their way home, and I am counting the minutes. It's never quiet here until the kids are in bed, and then I'm too exhausted to enjoy the peace. They are driving me nuts, Lucas.
7: What? They're going to make you rich.
8: Yeah, well, believe me, that's the only reason I haven't left them to fend for themselves. I am never having kids. Have you heard back from Sunrisin'?
7: That's why I'm calling. They read your script. My source on the inside says they like them and are passing them up to the president.
8: What did I tell you?
7: We could be recording within the month.
2: 8 hours and we see the kids.
6: Oh, I can't wait.
2: I'm so proud of you, dear. You did great.
6: Oh, it does feel good to finally use that degree.
2: I wish the kids could have seen you in action.
6: They would love it there.
2: So, let's take them back.
6: Seriously?
2: I've been thinking about it. Why not? We have the cash now, and really, there's nothing stopping us.
6: Let's do it!

0: My dear parents, we've been waiting for you.
1: You made it, thank goodness. I'm so glad to see you.
2: Kids, you look like you've all grown.
3: You do.
2: And Veronica, did they behave?
1: Oh, absolutely. These kids are angels.
2: You know,
1: before this week, I wouldn't have dreamed of having kids.
3: Oh.
1: But now...
3: Well, that's cool, Veronica.
0: We missed you. How was Sudan?
2: I wish you guys could have seen your mom. She was remarkable. She found the perfect spot for the bridge and then helped the missionaries get started.
3: Wow. They have three boys about the age of Charlie, Gracie, and Isaac.
4: Are they cute little boys?
2: When you see them, you'll have to tell me what you think.
0: Why? Are they coming here?
3: No, we're going there.
5: All of us?
3: Yep.
2: You got
0: it. I can't believe it. Thank you.
2: Yeah,
1: are you kidding? You're going back with the kids?
2: Yep. We need to take care of shots and passports, and then we're taking them back to help build that bridge.
1: You can't do that.
3: Why not?
1: It's irresponsible. Seven kids to Sudan? That's bordering on child abuse. You'll get in trouble for that.
2: Nah, missionaries do it all the time.
1: I don't know any missionaries with seven kids. You need to reconsider, Jack. I'm serious.
2: I appreciate how you care about us, Veronica, but we're going. Susan's job isn't done, and this time we're going as a family.
1: Don't do this, Jack.
5: When are we leaving?
2: As soon as we can.
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1: I don't like my new house. I hear strange noises and I can't sleep.
2: It can be hard to get used to a new room and a new house, but I've got a couple ideas that can help. Hi, and welcome to Keys for Kids. I'm Zach. If you have to move to a new place, it can be tough to sleep in a new room. Just remember, though, no matter where you move to or how afraid you might be, Jesus will always be with you, even when you sleep. Psalm 4:8 says this, "In peace I will lie down and sleep, for you alone, Lord, make me dwell in safety." And now our story. It's called Peaceful Sleep. Tyler sat up in bed. "What's that noise?" he wondered. He and his family had moved to a new house, and now he slept in a strange new room. Somehow he didn't feel safe the way he had back in his old, familiar home. Tyler heard the noise again. "I don't like this room. I don't want to sleep here," he thought. He jumped out of bed and bolted down the stairs to find his mom. "Tyler," Mom said when he rushed into the living room, "what's wrong?" "What's that noise, Mom?" Tyler asked. Mom listened for a moment. "There's a bit of thunder in the distance," she said. "It won't hurt you." Tyler knew his mom was right. The noise did sound like thunder, and it wasn't even close. There was nothing to be afraid of, but he was still scared. "I don't like my new room," he said. Mom put her arm around him. "Sometimes it's hard to get used to a new house." She pointed to the little dog sitting at her feet. "I think Sprout still feels a little strange here, too. Why don't you take him to your room? He'll keep you company." Tyler looked at the puppy. "Okay," he said. "Come on, Sprout. I'll take care of you." Mom went to tuck Tyler back into his bed. "When you feel afraid, remember that we didn't move away from God," she said. "Jesus is right here with you, just like he was at our old house. Even when it's dark and there's a storm outside, you can trust him to take care of you." When Tyler heard the sound of thunder again a little later, he pulled the blanket snugly around himself and Sprout. "You aren't scared when you know I'm close. You know I'll take care of you and keep you safe, don't you?" he asked as he stroked the puppy's head. "I'm not scared either, because I know Jesus is here with me. He'll take care of me." Then Tyler and Sprout closed their eyes and went to sleep. So how about you? Do you have trouble getting to sleep when things seem scary or new? You may move to a new place, but you can never move away from Jesus. If you know him as your Savior, he is with you everywhere all the time. Trust him to be with you when you need him and to take care of you. Then close your eyes and enjoy the peaceful sleep and rest he has for you. Our key verse is Psalm 4:8.
1: "In peace I will lie down and sleep, for you alone, O Lord, will keep me safe."
2: And our key thought for today, sleep well, Jesus is with you.
3: Hey Zach, why did God create mosquitoes and poisonous snakes?
2: It can be hard to understand sometimes why God created things like mosquitoes and poisonous snakes when it seems like they only cause trouble. But here's what you need to remember. When God created the world, everything was good. He said so. There was no danger, no harm, and no death. But when Adam and Eve sinned, the whole world changed. That's when things like pain, sickness, and danger entered into creation. So mosquitoes and snakes were a part of God's good creation, but now we live in a world where some things can hurt us because of sin. Just remember, though, God cares for us and has given us wisdom to be careful around dangerous things. I hope that helps to answer your question. I'm Zach. 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

0: I sure was anxious to get back with all of you. Remembering everything that happened to us in this particular adventure makes me just itchy to sit down and tell the whole story in one sitting. But of course I can't do that. What I can do, though, is just pick up where we left off. Heading for Palm Tree Island, just 90 miles off the Florida coast, to visit the missionary station and hopefully do some investigation into the long-forgotten disappearance of Old Man Padler's twin brother, Kenneth Padler, a journalist who disappeared during the war. The last known information about his whereabouts was that Kenneth Padler was on Palm Tree Island, where he'd gone to track down the location of an enemy officer. Of course, this was more than 40 years ago, and Mr. Padler had long since given up the search for him. But poetry had a feeling. And, of course, poetry being the detective he was, we weren't going to discourage him. Besides, looking for people who had disappeared was kind of exciting. And when it had to do with maybe setting Mr. Padler's mind at ease, well, it had a special meaning. So our arrival on Palm Tree Island was going to be the beginning of an adventure of not just seeing a new place and meeting new people, but of maybe solving a mystery that had been unsolved for over 40 years.
1: Wow, I've never seen so many people. What's everybody yelling about?
2: Oh, they're bargaining.
3: Is that what you were talking about before?
2: That's right. You give them a price, and they give you a price, and you see how low you can get.
3: And still be fair.
2: That's right.
4: Can we buy some stuff now?
2: Well, I'd wait a few days until you get comfortable here.
5: Yeah, Bill, you got a whole month. You don't want to spend your money in the first few days.
4: I just wanted to buy one thing.
2: What?
4: Oh, I hadn't decided yet.
5: Hey, where are we going to go now?
2: Nowhere in particular. We have to be back at the hotel by 4. Mr. and Mrs. Edison will be meeting us. We're going to be having dinner at the mission and then go to the meeting. Which reminds me, Mr. Edison asked me if you'd like to sing, Circus, and for little Jim to play the piano.
5: Hey, I thought this was supposed to be a vacation for us.
3: Anytime I can play for the Lord.
5: Yeah, me too. Boy, you guys are making me feel just great. You know I didn't mean it the way it sounded.
3: Oh, we know that.
5: Besides, I was only joking.
1: Sure you were.
5: I was.
4: Yeah, he was, Dragonfly.
2: We know you were, Poetry. Now, what do you say to milling around the marketplace for a while, and we'll meet back here in an hour and have a late lunch?
5: How late?
2: Oh, in an hour.
5: Oh, okay.
2: And then head back to the hotel.
6: Sounds good to me. How are we splitting up?
2: What do you say to Little Jim, Circus, and Dragonfly going with me?
6: And Poetry and Bill with me.
2: Okay.
5: Hey, Barry, can we go to where they're selling those little paintings? I want to pick up some for my sisters.
4: You're going to buy 6 paintings? And you guys were worried about me spending money.
5: I didn't
4: money.
5: Say I was going to buy 6.
4: Well, you have 6 sisters.
5: Oh, I know, but they can share a picture.
1: I've seen your sisters trying to share.
5: What's that supposed to mean?
1: That maybe you better get them 6 straw dolls.
5: Yeah, well, they're at that age.
1: That's what you always say.
5: Well, maybe I'll get my mom the painting.
4: Well, you guys won't have to worry about me, because I only have $1 in my pocket. The rest is safe at the hotel.
5: And I only have 25 cents, just enough for one of those gooky pastries and a drink.
2: Are you going to eat your way through Palm Tree Island?
5: Well, they got such great looking food, those corn things.
2: Fried and all that grubby stuff?
3: It's not so good, huh?
2: Well, actually, it is pretty good.
6: Well, we better start if we're going to do any sightseeing.
2: Okay, meet you back here in an hour.
5: See you guys later.
2: Come on, Little Jim, we don't want to lose you.
3: I'm coming.
1: Don't you let Poetry borrow your dollar, Bill. You'll buy everything off the food stands.
4: Don't worry.
5: Now, why did he say that?
6: An ounce of prevention
4: is worth a pound of food.
5: Very funny, you guys. Very funny.

0: to sell us, Barry?
1: Lottery tickets.
2: What's that?
1: Gambling. The government runs it.
2: The government?
3: You mean the government lets everybody gamble?
1: I mean the government operates the whole thing.
2: How?
1: Well, each ticket has a number on it, and people buy the tickets for, maybe a quarter or so, and they can win $100, $1,000, $10,000.
3: That much?
0: Just for 25 cents?
1: Yes, except people don't just spend 25 cents. You see, the chances of winning are so slim if you buy just one ticket. A lot of people buy a whole bunch. There's some people who spend practically their whole paycheck. They just have enough to pay the rent and feed themselves. It is, little Jim. At the mission, some of the people who've come to know the Lord have a real battle giving up the lottery system. They know it's bad. Anything that says you can make money without working for it has got to be wrong. But they've been doing it for so long, it takes a lot of praying and depending on the Lord to overcome the temptation.
2: There hath no temptation taken me, but such as is common to man, but God is faithful, who will not suffer me to be tempted above which I'm able, but will with the temptation make a way to escape, so I'm able to bear it.
1: Right, little Jim.
2: Well, don't they know that?
1: Oh, sure they do, but it's hard, little Jim. You know, God doesn't make us puppets, so we've got to really want God to help us. And that's what they first have to do.
2: Boy, I never heard of a government having a gambling thing.
1: Well, a lot of Latin American countries have it. It's really Satan's tool.
2: We're going to really have to pray just for that.
1: Mm-hmm.
2: This is something, Barry.
1: What's that?
2: Well, before coming here, we always prayed for Palm Tree Island. You know, sort of like we wanted people to get saved and all. But we really didn't know who we were praying for. Now, when we go home, we're going to be able to pray for things we've seen.
3: Like this lottery.
0: Yeah, and all the beggars in the streets. I've never seen so many.
1: And wait until you see the mission. All you fellas will be able to be real specific in your prayers.
2: Oh, I know I'm going to be praying real hard for people who can't stop doing this lottery thing.
3: Yeah, me too.
1: Oh, we're getting close to where the paintings are, Circus. It's just in the next marketplace. And we're going to have to hurry because we'll have to start heading back and we want to meet the rest in an hour.
3: You know how to get back.
1: I know these streets like the back of my hand. Let's get going.

0: You know how to get back from here, Big Jim?
1: We just went down one lane, didn't take any turns.
2: Oh, the shore really is beautiful.
0: And a lot quieter than the marketplace. I never heard so many people screaming at me.
1: They all wanted us to buy something.
2: Well, we were pretty good. We didn't buy a thing.
0: Yeah, me either.
1: Yeah, that sure was a surprise.
0: Well, I figured I'd save it. Besides, we're gonna eat in a little while.
1: Yeah, we'll stop back in a minute. I just want to check out some of these leather belts. Thought I'd get one for me and Dad.
2: I wanted to look at some of that pottery. Mom would love one of those bowls. They got such pretty flowers painted on them.
0: Can you cook in them?
2: Well, I think some of them.
0: I'll go with you, Bill.
1: Well, when you fellas are finished, you come over to the belt table.
2: We will.
1: Don't wander too far.
0: Don't worry.
2: Isn't this great? If anybody had told me last Christmas we'd be spending part of our summer vacation on Palm Tree Island, I would never have believed them.
0: Yeah, it sure is nice. I just wish we could speak Spanish.
2: Yeah, it's really bad not being able to speak it.
0: I'll be taking Spanish in high school. Of course, that doesn't help now. I sure don't like to be in a country where nobody knows what I'm talking about.
2: Barry only speaks a little.
0: Yeah, enough to order food. And right now, that's all I want to know.
2: Oh, I don't think you'll ever have trouble eating, even if you can't speak Spanish. And they do speak a little English.
0: Yeah. Little boy, want to buy, good price, come, goodbye. And then when you start talking, they don't know a word you're saying.
2: Well, we're not going to be alone that much. And Barry translates. And then when we meet Mr. and Mrs. Edison, well, they speak Spanish like they were natives.
0: Yeah, it won't be so bad.
2: Except for one thing.
0: What's that?
2: Well, you wanted to do some investigating. And how are you supposed to ask questions if you can't speak Spanish?
0: Well, we'll be talking to government officials, and I'm pretty sure English is a second language with them. I mean, they have to deal with the United States a lot. I think when you meet the real rich, important people in the country, they speak English.
2: Yeah, I suppose you're right. Hey, look at that crazy wagon!
0: Yeah, and there are lots of them. They look like wheelchairs with a goat attached.
2: I guess it's pretty good transportation, especially when they get into the hills.
0: How many people do you think one can carry?
2: Maybe two adults, one adult and a couple of kids. Oh, they sure are colorful. They put ribbons and stuff on them. Oh, it'd be nice to get a ride on one of them, wouldn't it?
0: Maybe they've got some at the mission. Where was that pottery tent?
2: Oh, just a little further on. You see? Right by that other goat wagon. It's just pulling around it. Wow.
0: What?
2: Do you see him?
0: Who?
2: Oh, that man! That man in the wagon!
0: Mr. Paddler!
2: Oh, it sure looks like him!
0: It couldn't be!
2: He's pulling around. And it looks like he's gonna take off!
0: We better get after him. Mr. Paddler! Come on, Bill!
2: But what about Big Jim?
0: We haven't got time!
2: But we don't know what's up that street!
0: Bill, that could be Kenneth Paddler, and he's disappearing. Now, come on!
2: But I think we should...
0: Well, then I'm going without you!
2: Oh, you can't do that! Poetry! Poetry! Oh, I'm coming, Poetry! I'm coming!
3: Now, I'm not saying that what we did was the smartest thing to do. But when you're the age we were, and somebody who looked the spitting image of Mr. Paddler was just a few hundred feet away, well, there wasn't too much time to figure whether we should or shouldn't go after him. And after all, one of the reasons why we were on Palm Tree Island was to find if Kenneth Paddler was maybe still alive. Well, we were going to find out. And there'd be a lot of adventure on the way. But I'll get back to it the next time we're together for this Sugar Creek story by Paul Hutchins. Until then, Lord bless, and I'll be remembering you in my prayers.

0: one gift that God has given me, the love of books, the golden key that opens an enchanting door to worlds I never knew before, a world of imagination that carried me from pole to pole, within a twinkling eye and back again. As a boy, I traveled to places impossible for me to see, and yet my bookshelf made them real to me. The world of my bookshelf, I'll remember it always.
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2: 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The Prairie Princess is the story of the intense joys, disappointments, and personal spiritual growth of the lives of the Scott family, as told by the younger girl, Sarah Naomi Scott, the Prairie Princess.

0: wonder what it is.
1: I'll go check.
2: Wait a minute, Stu. Don't open the door.
1: We gotta find out what's banging.
2: Here, take the gun.
1: Keith, are you crazy?
2: Take the gun, Stu. Sarah, Robbie, get upstairs.
3: I don't want to.
2: Look, do as I say, both of you, and I'll move.
3: If I could paint a picture of our faces, scared and worried, me with my hands hugging my face, Robbie grabbing for his slingshot, Stu just wide-eyed and disbelieving. Keith was the calm one, calm and sure that whatever was outside that door was not going to get to us. Robbie and I hurried upstairs into my room and locked the door, waiting, our hearts beating faster than a hummingbird.
1: I don't want to use a gun, Keith.
2: Stu, don't be naive. If we don't need it, we won't use it, but we don't know what's out there.
1: But we're not going to know standing here.
2: Take the gun, Stu.
1: All right.
2: Stand back by the kitchen table. I'll open the door. You'll know if you have to use that gun.
1: Right.
2: You ready?
1: Ready.
2: I'll be him.
1: What is it?
2: Catch him.
1: In the name of...
2: Over here, Stu. Quick, grab his other arm.
1: Look at him.
2: Half frozen. Let's drag him in.
1: What if he's dead?
2: Not with a groan like that. Quick, get the door.
1: Sure.
2: Sarah, Robbie, get down here.
1: I'd better get some blankets.
2: No. Quick, help me get him into the parlor.
3: We're coming.
4: What happened?
1: We better call Doc Scarby.
2: Look, he'll never make it out here. But easy with him.
4: What happened? Oh, wow, he looks dead.
3: It's an awful thing to say, Robbie Scott.
2: Less talking and more help. Robbie, get some blankets. Sarah, get a change of Dad's clothes.
3: Okay, Keith.
4: I'm going.
1: That poor man.
2: Let him down easy.
1: Is he still breathing?
2: Give me the hand mirror over there.
1: Here.
2: This will be the fastest way, putting it over his nose.
1: Mirror's fogging.
2: Yeah, and he's alive.
1: Yes, but for how long?
2: Let's get these wet things off.
1: I wonder how long he's been out there.
2: Hard to say.
1: You recognize him?
2: Yeah, I don't think so.
3: Here's Dad's clothes. Robbie's coming with the blankets. Wow, look at him. I don't know how he ever found our house.
2: I'm sure the Lord had a lot to do with it.
4: Here are the blankets.
1: Let me have one.
2: Sarah, would you leave us for a few minutes? We want to change the man's clothes.
3: Oh, sure. Maybe I should make him some hot tea.
2: You better make us some coffee instead. Doesn't look like he'll be needing tea for a while. But we're going to need some coffee to stay awake.
3: Okay, call me when I can come back.
2: Okay.
1: Some of that frost is melting from his face. He still doesn't look familiar.
2: Yeah, maybe a stranger.
1: Picked a bad time to travel.
2: Well, nobody really expected this blizzard.
1: True. I'll try and get Doc on the phone.
2: Hasn't Sally closed down the switchboard for the night?
1: Forgot.
2: If he stays unconscious, I don't see any problem we can't handle.
1: By morning, the snow should let up.
2: Yeah, let's hope so. Yeah, better get those clothes off. Here, help me with this jacket.
1: Let me just get his belt.
2: Easy. Take his right arm.
4: He's a pretty big man.
1: Yeah. Take the jacket, Robbie.
2: Check to see if there's any identification.
4: Okay. Yuck! It's all wet.
1: Hand me Dad's shirt.
4: Oh, here.
2: He's got frostbite on his hands.
1: You better check his feet.
2: Get the shoes off and start rubbing hard.
4: There isn't anything in his pocket except some tobacco.
2: No wallet?
4: Nothing. Think maybe he's a runaway prisoner?
1: What would put that in your head?
2: A very colorful imagination.
4: Why else wouldn't he have anything on him to say who he was?
2: Well, maybe it was lost in the snow.
4: Or stolen.
2: Isn't finding a half-frozen man at your doorstep excitement enough? Do you have to decorate?
4: Well, I was just thinking out loud.
1: While you're thinking, go take the shoes to the kitchen and put them by the stove. And tell Sarah she can come in.
2: With the coffee.
4: I'm on my way.
1: His feet aren't frostbitten, but they're mighty close to it.
2: I'd be glad when he regains consciousness. We can at least find out who he is.
1: It's bad out there. Think maybe I should take another look in the barn?
2: No, it's locked tight enough. The animals are used to storms.
1: Yeah, they look pretty peaceful when I checked on them. Nope, he's not anybody we know.
3: Here's your coffee.
1: Thanks, Princess.
2: Smells good.
3: I don't know how good it's going to be. It's sort of double warmed over.
2: Yeah, just as long as it keeps us awake.
4: No, it'll do that.
2: Maybe you two should go on up to bed.
3: Can't we stay up?
2: Well, we're going to need you bright-eyed and bushy-tailed tomorrow. He should be conscious by then, and, well, he's going to need a little Florence Nightingale.
3: Guess you're right. Come on, Robbie.
4: What are you talking to me for? I'm not Florence Nightingale.
3: Doesn't he have to go to bed, too?
4: Why? I'm not your shadow. I should stay up with the men.
2: Not tonight, Robbie. Look, Stu and I are going to trade off watching him. We'll need you in the morning out in the barn.
3: Come on, Robbie.
4: But
1: Robbie!
4: I bet Dad would let me stay up.
3: Remember what Mom said. They've got the last word.
2: And the last word is bed.
4: Okay. Night. But if anything important happens, I mean if he wakes
1: you'll
4: up.
1: You'll be the first to know.
3: The first?
1: Both of you. Now, good night.
3: Night.
4: Night.
2: Sleep well. Don't forget your prayers.
1: Good night.
4: Move it, Puddin' Face.
3: Robbie Scott, this is your last warning. You are really gonna get it.
4: Oh, I'm scared.
2: I'm learning more than ever a real appreciation for Mom and Dad.
1: You can say that again. Sure does take a lot of energy with young kids.
2: Yeah, and Sarah and Robbie aren't that young.
1: Maybe I'm just starting to feel old. Why don't I take the first watch and you go on up and get some sleep?
2: Fine. If there's any change, though...
1: You'll be one of the first three to know.
2: Good night.

0: Stu? Stu. Stuart. Stu.
1: What?
2: Oh, Keith must have dozed off for a minute.
0: It's one.
2: Between the fire and his breathing, I guess I fell asleep.
0: No change then?
2: Nope. I just hope it's not a coma.
0: No, he's just unconscious. When I tended cattle, some of the fellas would get caught in the snowdrifts, and we'd find them, and they'd stay unconscious for quite a while. It's when they wake up.
2: What?
0: Well, a lot of chills, and then they think they're too hot. Delirium, really. But we'll be able to handle that.
2: Boy, do you think it's gonna let up?
0: Not by the sound of it. Certainly was unexpected.
2: Yep.
0: Oh, you better get some sleep.
2: Yeah.
0: What chapter were you on?
2: Matthew 18. I was reading about the lost sheep. I'm thinking of this stranger, lost, and us in a house, safe and warm. Then I thought of that one sheep that had wandered away from the fold.
0: And was searched for and found.
2: Yes. Mm. Thank God we were here.
0: Get some sleep. I'll wake you around 4.
2: Okay. Sally gets back on the switchboard at 5.
0: Yeah, we'll call the doctor then. Sleep well.
2: Night.
3: For the Son of Man is come to save that which was lost. How think ye if a man have 100 sheep, and one of them be gone astray, doth he not leave the 99 and goeth into the mountains, and seeketh that which is gone astray? And if so be that he find it, verily I say unto you, he rejoices more of that sheep than of the 99 which went not astray.
4: That's my favorite parable.
0: Huh? Sarah, what are you doing up?
4: I couldn't sleep. How is he?
0: He's still unconscious.
4: Think he'll be all right?
0: Hard to say, Princess.
4: I've been praying hard.
0: That's going to help a lot.
4: You want some coffee?
0: Got some, thanks. You better go upstairs.
4: Can't I just stay with you? I don't really want to stay in my room.
0: Why?
4: Just the wind. It's scary.
0: Well, in that case, here's an extra blanket. Go snuggle by the fire.
4: Thanks. What time is it?
0: It's after 1. Get some sleep now.
4: Keith?
0: What?
4: I love you.
0: Well, I love you too, Princess.
4: I know. Good night.

0: He just started.
1: I'll call Sally. She should be on the switchboard now.
2: I've piled on the blankets, but he keeps pushing them off.
0: We gotta keep him on him. Robbie, stay by his feet. Sarah at his head. Easy, mister. You're gonna be all right.
3: Hello? I don't think he's
1: going
3: to live.
1: Sally?
3: Well, look at him.
1: Sally?
3: He looks awful.
0: Oh, just keep the blankets on him. What's up?
1: Phone line's busted.
0: That storm seems to be doing a lot of damage.
2: We gotta get the doc.
0: I know. Look, I'm gonna ride into town.
1: In this storm, you'll never make it.
0: I've got to. Meantime, keep those blankets on him. Stu, you better tie him down.
2: Tie him down?
0: You got to. He's a strong man. You're not gonna be able to handle him. Come with me to the barn, Stu. We'll get the rope.
1: Right.
0: No, wait. On second thought, stay here. Robbie, you come.
3: I'll get your coats.
2: Keith, you shouldn't go out there.
0: He needs medicine. Medicine we don't have.
1: It's getting worse.
0: Just keep those blankets on him.
3: Here's your coat, Keith.
0: Thanks. Let's get going.
1: Keith?
0: Yeah?
1: You take care of yourself.
0: Now, don't worry about that. See you later. Nature sure can be hard on you. It's bad. Bad out there.
2: Stu, I'm scared.
1: Nothing to be scared of. He'll make it to town.
2: Will he?
1: It's in the Lord's hand, Sarah. He'll make it into town.

0: Take the rope back to the house, Robbie. Have Stu tie it around the man's feet and hands. Keep those blankets on him no matter how much he fights. We gotta keep him warm. If he doesn't get through the next 10 hours, we'll have a dead man on our hands.
1: How long you think it's gonna take you?
0: See, 3 hours to town in good weather, and now this is far from good weather. Easy, girl, easy.
1: I don't think Hyacinth wants to go out.
0: That makes two of us. That's it, girl. Look, you better get on back.
1: I figure I'd feed the animals first.
0: Look, they need the rope now.
1: Oh, I forgot.
0: Look, you help Stu all you can. It's going to be rough 10 hours.
1: I will, Keith. And you be careful. Hyacinth can be real ornery when she doesn't want to go someplace.
0: I can handle her. Get on back now.
1: On my way.
0: Okay, Hyacinth. Let's make it through.

0: thought he'd never get back to sleep.
1: Hard going there for a while.
0: Just wish he didn't have to be all tied up like that.
2: You want him to kill somebody or something?
0: He just looks so awful.
1: I know, Sarah, but with the fever raging the way it is, he's just striking out. The strength of a delirious man can be mighty overpowering.
0: I wouldn't have believed it if I hadn't seen it.
2: Yeah, you almost got a black eye when you leaned over.
0: I wonder who he is.
1: Not from around here.
2: I still say he's a runaway prisoner.
0: Don't be ridiculous.
2: Who's being ridiculous? Why else should he be out in weather like this?
1: Let's not start this again. I'm gonna head out to the barn and make sure things are closed up tight.
2: Last time I checked, it was.
1: Just want to be sure.
2: Don't you trust me?
1: Robbie, I just want to double check.
2: Do what you like.
1: How soon is lunch gonna be ready?
0: Soon.
1: I'll make it fast.
0: If Heidi laid a few more eggs, would you bring them on back?
1: Sure will.
0: Oh, and take some carrots out to Windrop and Lancer. They're on the table.
1: Anything else?
0: Don't think so.
1: Be back in a minute.
0: Robbie, could you check on the stranger and see if he's all right?
2: I can see him from here, and he's just fine.
0: I sure hope Keith can make it into town.
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2: Really? Are you sure about the name?
3: Mr. Jacobs, I'm sorry. I didn't know you were on the phone.
2: Oh, it's all right. I'll be off in a sec. Yes, I got it. Well, thank you very much for the information. You've been very helpful. Goodbye. Hi, Connie.
3: Hi. Sorry about that. Your secretary said to just come on in.
2: It's all right. Is that Whit's story?
3: Yeah, his adventure in World War II.
2: Great.
3: Have you ever heard him tell the story?
2: No, I haven't. That's why I wanted him to write it down.
3: Is this some sort of special project or something?
2: Yes, it is. In honor of Memorial Day, I'm running a series of stories on Odyssey's war heroes.
3: Heroes? You mean there are others besides Whit?
2: As a matter of fact, there are. That's what that phone call was about. It seems that in addition to Whit, we have several other World War II veterans living in the area, including someone you know really well.
3: Who?
2: Joe Finneman.
3: My great uncle Joe?
2: One and the same. According to the State Veterans of Foreign Wars Association, Sergeant Joe Finneman received the Purple Heart and the Medal of Bravery.
3: You're kidding. What for?
2: That's what I was on my way to Finneman's Market to find out. Care to join me?
3: Sure. Let's get the story.
4: There is no story. That'll be 314, ma'am.
5: There you go, Joe. Thanks.
4: Bye now.
2: No story?
3: Uncle Joe, you fought in World War II. That alone makes you worthy of an article. You're a piece of living history.
4: Oh, I am not.
3: Yes, you are. Oh, talk to him, Mr. Jacobs.
2: You took part in the biggest fight for freedom the world has ever seen. You can't let that be forgotten.
4: The fight won't be forgotten. Just my part in it.
3: Uncle Joe.
4: Connie, Dale, there is no story. Now, really. Okay?
2: Okay. I read you. But you need to know that I'm going to keep digging. I think you do have a story, and I think it deserves to be told.
4: You do what you want, but you won't find what you're looking for.
3: See you later, Uncle Joe.
4: Bye.
3: Joe, where are you? Joe!
4: I won't remember. Why does this have to come back on me now?
3: Uncle Joe can be so stubborn sometimes. I think kids and people my age need to hear about this.
2: I agree.
3: So you're going to keep trying to find out what happened?
2: Hey, I'm a newspaper man.
3: But if he didn't give you anything to go on, how are you going to do it?
2: I'm not without my resources. First, I'll see if I can get some more information from the VFW Association.
3: And if you can't?
2: I don't know. Got any suggestions?
3: No, but... well, I might be able to help.
2: Oh, really?
3: Hey, I'm family. If anyone can get him to change his mind, it should be me, right?
4: Connie, there is no story.
3: Story? What story? Did I say anything about a story? All right, you got me. Now, why don't you want to talk about it?
4: Because there's nothing to talk about. Now, why won't you all believe me?
3: Because it's not just anybody who gets medals in a war. It's only the heroes.
4: Well, I'm not a hero.
3: Well, according to the VFW, you are. Why don't you let the rest of us judge for ourselves?
4: Connie.
3: Please, Uncle Joe. I'm really interested in this. You don't mind talking about Pearl Harbor and that friend of yours, what was his name?
4: Sam Saburo.
3: Yeah, him.
4: Well, Sam was a real hero. I'd be more than willing to talk to you or Dale or anybody else about him.
3: Okay. Tell me more about Sam Saburo, then. He was in the Navy, right?
4: Yep. Naval Intelligence.
3: And that's where you guys met, wasn't it?
4: Yes.
3: Well, were you in the Navy, too?
4: No, not the Navy. I enlisted in the Marines.
3: Oh, the Marines. Wow. Well, since you knew Sam, did they let you stay in Pearl Harbor?
4: No, Connie. When you're in the service, you go where they tell you.
3: Whit was wounded at Guadalcanal. Were you there?
4: Uh-huh. For 3 months. Then we went to a lot of other places and finally ended up at New Guinea.
3: New Guinea? Where's that?
4: Don't they teach you kids anything at school? It's near Australia. It's now called Papua New Guinea.
3: Oh, Australia, where they did The Sound of Music.
4: That's Austria.
3: Oh, yeah. You were a sergeant, right?
4: Yes, I was. And don't think I haven't noticed that we've stopped talking about Sam.
3: Have we?
4: Yes, we have. I know what you're trying to do, Connie, and it won't work. I don't want to talk about it.
3: But you were talking about it, or at least starting to. Can't you tell me the rest?
4: I have told you everything I'm going to.
3: Uncle Joe, you deserve recognition.
4: I don't want recognition. Don't you understand? I don't want anything to do with Memorial Day or war heroes, and I don't want to talk about this. I just want to be left alone.
2: Hi, Connie. Come on in.
3: Any word yet?
2: No, the VFW said they'd try to fax it today, but it might be tomorrow.
6: Excuse me, Mr. Jacobs.
2: Is that the fax, Jean?
6: Yes, it is.
2: Thanks.
6: You're welcome.
3: Well, what does it say?
2: Let's see. Dear Mr. Jacobs, regarding the information requested on Sergeant Joe Finneman, he served in Company E, 2nd Battalion, 3rd Armored Division, United States Marines from 1941 to 1945. Decorated for wounds received in the Battle for New Guinea.
3: So that's the one. Does it say how?
2: Yes. During the Japanese invasion, Sergeant Finneman single-handedly fought off a Japanese attack while leading a group of children to safety.
3: Single-handedly? Wow.
2: Yeah, that's not all. According to this, Joe never received his Purple Heart or his Bravery Medal. He refused them.
3: Refused them?
2: Yeah.
3: Uncle Joe really is a hero.
2: Yep, A number one.
3: Hey, can I see that?
2: Yeah, sure. Oh, excuse me. Dale Jacobs. Oh, hello. Yes, I just got it, and I was looking it over, and... Yes, I am. Really? Wait a minute, let me get a pen. Okay, go. Terence Bougainville. How do you spell that? B-I-L-L-E. Okay, do you have a number? Uh-huh. 542. Got it. Thank you very much.
3: About.
2: That was a lady from the VFW Association. You're not going to believe this, but somebody else is interested in your great uncle, too.
3: Really? Who?
2: A man named Terence Bougainville. One of the children Joe rescued.
3: You're kidding.
2: No. He's now a prominent Papua New Guinea businessman. He's been looking for Joe for years to thank him.
3: Incredible.
2: Yeah. And bringing the two of them together would be a great spin on this story. Unless.
3: Unless what?
2: Well, unless this guy's some sort of hoax or something.
3: Why would somebody want to pull a hoax on Uncle Joe?
2: I don't know. Just raising the possibility.
3: What are you going to do?
2: Are you kidding? This is too good to pass up. I've got to check it out. Hello, Jean? Yeah, I need you to place an overseas call. Mr. Terence Bougainville, Papua New Guinea.

0: 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We always love hearing from you.
1: Come on, Uncle Joe.
2: Where are we going, Connie?
1: To the war memorial.
2: I told you I didn't want to have anything to do with memorials.
1: I know, but I have a surprise for you there.
3: Hi, Connie. Hi, Joe.
2: Dale, are you my surprise?
4: No, mate, I am.
2: Who are you?
4: I guess it has been a while since you've seen me. I'm Terrence, Joe. Terrence Bougainville.
2: Terrence?
1: We know all about the story, Uncle Joe. How you were wounded fighting off the Japanese while rescuing a group of children.
4: I was one of those children, Joe. You remember? The oldest? I've been looking for you for 50 years, mate.
2: 50 years.
1: Well, Uncle Joe?
2: I don't know where you dug this fellow up, but I don't know him.
4: Joe, you may not remember me, but you gotta remember this. It's you, Joe. You and Sam Saburo.
1: Sam?
4: See? On the back it says Sam and Joe, November 1941. Remember, Joe? You told me all about Sam that night. You stayed with us kids in the hut. You showed me this and said he was the bravest, most honest man you ever knew.
5: How did you get this?
4: Well, I took it from you.
3: Took it from him?
4: Yeah. Joe fought a Japanese soldier just to rescue us kids. He knocked the soldier out, but not before the soldier wounded him. When he got back to the American line, Joe had lost so much blood he collapsed. And that's when I got the picture. I know I shouldn't have taken it, Joe, but it just made me feel so secure. I mean, it was a picture of the bravest man I'd ever known, standing with the bravest man he'd ever known. Whenever I felt afraid, I looked at that picture. It got me through the rest of the war and the rest of my life. That's why I wanted to find you, to give you back your picture and say thanks.
1: Uncle Joe?
2: I'm not brave, Terrence.
1: Oh, Uncle Joe, yes you are.
5: No. I wasn't even supposed to be there that day.
4: That makes you an even greater hero, mate.
5: Oh, you don't understand. The only reason I was there was because I was running away.
1: What?
5: I was running away. Deserting.
4: I don't understand.
6: Why don't you tell us what happened, Joe?
2: When the Japanese invaded New Guinea, my division was sent to join up with the Australian command to drive them out. Jungle fighting was horrible. It's the worst thing I'd ever been through. It didn't seem like it would ever end. Every day I saw friend after friend die.
7: Charlie! Charlie! No!
2: It just went on and on. I took all of it I could, and then one day while we were on a skirmish, something just snapped.
8: Sarge? Sergeant Finneman? Sarge?
9: Huh?
8: You all right?
9: Yeah, sure.
10: All right, you guys, back in line. We're moving out.
8: Oh, brother, here we go again. Come on, Sarge. We don't want to keep Lieutenant Hardnose waiting.
9: Yeah. You go ahead. I'll bring up the rear.
2: I knew I shouldn't do it. It was like I couldn't stop myself. So as the line moved forward through the thick jungle, I just felt farther and farther behind. I kept thinking,
9: I just need a day to myself. I'll hide in the jungle. When they come back from skirmish, I'll rejoin them.
2: So I hid
3: Finneman! Where's Sergeant Finneman?
8: I don't know, sir. He must have gotten separated from the group. Should I form a search party?
10: No, we don't have time. We have to make the rendezvous.
8: But, sir...
10: We'll try to find him on the way back. Now form the squad!
8: Yes, sir.
2: And it worked. I watched him fade into the jungle. I waited for a while to make sure they were gone, and decided I'd take a look around. The only problem was the jungle was so thick I didn't know which way I was going. And pretty soon I was...
9: lost. Great, Joe. Just great.
2: I wandered around for a long time. And then just before dusk, stumbled into a small, deserted village, or at least I thought it was deserted. In one of the bigger huts I found...
9: Kids? Shh, it's all right. Shh.
1: You, American?
9: Yeah. Yeah, I am. My name is Joe.
1: G.I. Joe? He's a G.I. Joe.
11: G.I. Joe! G.I. Joe!
9: Oh, no, just Joe. No G.I.
11: Joe! Joe!
9: You seem to be the ringleader here. What's your name?
1: Terrence. These are my mates.
9: Where are your parents?
1: The Japanese take them. Our parents stay to hide in the jungle until the Japanese go away. When they go, I bring everyone in here. I'm the oldest.
9: Oh, well, you did a good job.
1: Thanks. You got food, Joe? We don't eat all day.
9: Oh, yeah, sure. Come on over here, everyone.
2: I gave them my sea rations, which they wolfed down. They were all very scared, so I told them stories until the younger ones went to sleep. And I had Terrence show me a few directions.
1: The Japanese take our parents off that way.
9: Hmm. Then the American lines must be that way.
1: When did the Japanese bring our parents back?
9: I don't know, Terrence.
1: Oh. You take us with you?
2: It was a question I didn't expect. Bringing back a lot of kids would complicate things. Right then, I made up my mind to do the most despicable thing I'd ever done.

0: We'll stay put and get some sleep. And then head out tomorrow, okay?
1: Okay, Joe.
2: My plan was to wait until they'd all gone to sleep and sneak away. And it worked just fine, except for Terrence. He decided to stay awake into the wee hours of the morning talking.
1: Where are you from, Joe?
0: A place called Montana. Ever hear of it?
1: No. You got mates there?
0: A few.
1: You got a best mate?
0: I did. He died.
1: Oh. What was his name?
0: Sam.
1: What'd he look like?
0: Here, I got a picture of us together.
1: He's Japanese?
0: That's right. Sam Saburo.
1: Your best mate was Japanese?
0: Yeah. But he was also the bravest and most honest man I'd ever known.
1: Oh. You sad about him?
0: Yes, I am.
1: Don't be sad. Now we'll be best mates, okay?
0: Yeah. Sure. Best mates.
2: Finally, about an hour before dawn, Terrence drifted off to sleep. I quickly and quietly gathered up all my gear and took off in the direction of the American lines.
0: I just don't need a bunch of kids complicating things.
2: But the farther away I got, the worse I felt. I kept hearing Terrence's voice.
1: Don't be sad. Now we'll be best mates. Best mates. Best mates.
2: After about a half hour, I just couldn't take it anymore. So I turned around and went back. But the jungle played tricks on me again, and I wandered around a while before I found the village. The sun was rising as I ran up to the hut. I heard the children crying again, but along with a different voice.
1: Joe, where are you? Joe, where are you?
3: Stop crying! All of you, get up and move out!
1: No, Joe, where are you? Joe!
2: Well, I didn't know what to do. There was only one Japanese soldier in the hut, but the chances were that others were nearby. Firing my rifle would have alerted them, and I didn't want to end up in a prison camp. So once again, I decided to do the despicable thing and leave. Then I heard it.

0: her built on top of long poles 6 or 8 feet off the ground. So when he went, he fell backwards and landed on his neck.
1: The kids rushed to me.
2: It's all right. It's all over now.
3: Where'd you go, Joe?
2: Never mind. Come on, we gotta get going. Oh.
3: What's wrong, Joe?
2: Pain in my side.
3: Joe, you're bleeding.
2: The bayonet. You must have got me. Help me out. Oh.
3: You sure you can walk?
2: Yeah. Yes. Oh, we gotta get out of here. Now, come on, everyone, outside.
3: You saved us, Joe. You saved us. You're the bravest of all.
0: You know the rest. I collapsed just as we got back to the American lines. I was out for 3 days, and when I woke up, you must have told everyone what had happened, Terrence, because everybody was treating me like a hero.
4: Yes, I did.
1: But I wasn't a hero.
0: Now, you all know why I refused those decorations. How could I accept a medal for bravery when I ran away from my outfit and almost ran away from the kids twice? I'm no hero. I'm a coward.
4: Well, that may be the way you look at yourself, Joe, but that's certainly not the way I look at you, and neither do any of the other kids who were there. You saved us from slavery and probably from death. To us, you were and always will be a hero. And nothing anybody says, including you, Joe, will ever change that.
0: I thank you for that, Terrence. But I still ran away. And nothing's ever going to change that either. Now, if you'll all excuse me.
5: Hello?
0: Sorry, we're closed.
5: It's me, Uncle Joe.
0: Oh, Connie. Well, I thought you'd be watching the big Memorial Day parade.
5: I was. Hey, did you see the article Mr. Jacobs wrote about you?
0: No.
5: Tells the whole story, Uncle Joe.
0: Well, at least I don't have to hide it anymore. Guess I ruined his war hero theme, huh?
5: You tell me. Listen.
0: I really am not interested.
5: I think you'll be interested in hearing this. Sometimes it's difficult for us to see the forest for the trees. When most of us look at Joe Fineman, we see a man who fought bravely and was wounded to rescue a group of children he didn't even know from an almost certain death. But when Joe Fineman looks at Joe Fineman, he sees a man who ran, both from his unit and from those children. So was he a hero? Well, if you think heroism is never doubting or being afraid, like they show on TV and in the movies, then no, he wasn't a hero. But if you think of it as doing the right thing when it counts, then Joe Fineman is every inch a hero, and in my book, remains so today for setting the record straight when it counted. So here's to you, Joe. It's my sincere hope that someday you'll be able to step back here with the rest of us and see how great the forest really is. I'm gonna go watch the rest of the parade now, Uncle Joe. But I just wanted you to know that the only person around here who thinks you're a coward is you.
0: Connie?
5: Yeah, Uncle Joe?
0: Looks pretty crowded out there.
5: Well, Whit's saving my spot.
0: Oh. Do you think maybe there's enough room for both of us?
5: We'll make room. But we better get going.
0: Okay. And, thank you, Connie.
5: No, Uncle Joe. Thank you for being there when a group of kids and the rest of the world needed you.

0: Uncle Joe didn't stop caring about those children, and I know those children are glad too, even if he did start to run away. It's like Mr. Jacobs wrote, heroism is doing the right thing when it counts. And that's our adventure for today. How'd you like it? Write and tell me about it, okay? I'd love to hear from you. Just send your letter to Odyssey, Colorado Springs, Colorado, 80995. In Canada, write to Box 9800, Vancouver, BC, V6B4G3. And don't forget to ask how you can get a copy of today's episode. It's called The War Hero. 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And I'm Chris, hoping you'll join us again next time for more Adventures in Odyssey.
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1: Stories of Great Christians. 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One 100 years before the colonists began arriving on our shores at Jamestown in Plymouth, three European nations were busily at work exploring South America. Spain, Portugal, and France were building their empires, claiming new lands, and fighting each other. This is a story of French colonization at a place which is today the sprawling, bustling megalopolis known as Rio de Janeiro, the former capital of Brazil. This is also a story of the French Reformation, a story about one group of Huguenots whose songs and prayers were among the very first to be raised in praise and petition in this hemisphere. These were faithful men, some of whom paid for their faith with their lives. Upon this rock will I build my church, said our Lord. Upon this rock.

0: Be careful, everyone. Watch where you walk. It's getting dark.
1: Shouldn't we find a place to stop and set up camp?
2: Or are we going to march all night, John?
3: We had been marching since dawn, and it was obvious that we were tired, that our tempers were close to bursting forth. And it was dark in this miserable forest, this jungle. There were vines and undergrowth to combat. And, of course, the trees above us were so thick with foliage that we could not see the stars.
0: Jack, I know I heard the lapping of waves. We must press on just a bit more, at least.
2: You have heard those waves for the past half hour. Where are they? I think it is your imagination.
0: Andrew, are you all right?
4: I tripped over this stupid root of a tree.
2: But are you all right?
4: I'm all right. But I lost my glasses.
0: So let us hope you did not break them.
4: I shouldn't have been wearing my glasses. Usually I wear them only when I'm sewing. You see, I'm a tailor by trade. It is difficult to see in this forest. I thought I could find my way more easily if I wore the spectacles.
2: Can you find them? Do you need help?
4: They're here, somewhere close by. Let me feel about with my hands. Stand still, all of you.
0: Good idea. We could easily step on them.
4: Here, I found them. Yes, here they are. And they're not broken, you see?
2: You are fortunate, Andrew.
4: I'll be more careful. I don't know where I'd get another pair of glasses.
2: The Admiral will gladly give you a pair.
4: Ville Gaillon?
2: After all, you cannot make new uniforms for him if you cannot see.
4: It'll be a long time before I sew a uniform for that tyrant.
0: Quiet! Everyone! It was no root that tripped you, Andrew. Look!
4: Oh, my God. A body?
5: Very dead body.

0: It was Matthew who identified the corpse. Matthew was another member of our small group, and he had worked with the man who was now dead. He was Nicholas Carmeau, like ourselves, a Huguenot.
1: You're certain of it? That is Carmeau?
2: I worked with him, John.
1: But, dear God, he has been lying here so long. It would be difficult for me to identify my closest friend under such circumstances.
3: We know that the Admiral sent him away.
0: He came back to the island once.
2: Only once.
3: We heard rumors that he was just wandering about, trying to find food in the forest, trade with the Indians, anything.
1: I suppose he starved to death. He is so terribly thin.
0: What will we do with him, John?
1: We must give him a Christian burial, of course. Listen. Listen.
3: I still don't hear anything.
1: Come here and listen.
3: All right, I still... Perhaps... You're right, John. There is water close by.
1: We'll carry Carmeau's body to the shore. It will be easier to dig a grave in the sand. Come, my comrades, come.

That was John Bordell, our leader, the schoolmaster by profession, and with me, one of the older members of our group. There were five of us. By our names, you know that we are French. Bordell, I've mentioned. Jacques Labelleur had been a shopkeeper and was the man who always kept asking questions. But you have already met him. Matthew Fernouy was a metal worker. Pierre Bardon was a turner, which means that he turned wood, a cabinet maker. The five of us were colonists, immigrants to a new colony in Brazil, which somebody in France, who had never visited this hot land, originally called French Antarctica. Antarctica. We were colonists. Just a few days ago, we had been on a ship returning to France when disaster struck. It was decided that the five of us should return to the mainland to give the others a chance to survive. My name is Andrew Lafont. I am, as I said, a tailor.

0: Our help is in the name of the Lord who made heaven and earth.
1: Amen.
0: I am the resurrection and the life, says the Lord. He who believes in me shall never die.
1: Amen.
0: Absent from the body, present with the Lord.
1: Amen.
0: Our Father, who art in heaven, hallowed be thy name. Thy kingdom come, thy will be done, on earth as it is in heaven. Give us this day our daily bread, and forgive us our debts, as we forgive our debtors. And lead us not into temptation, but deliver us from evil. For thine is the kingdom, and the power, and the glory, forever and ever.

0: John, will you have some food? We found some bananas growing just over there.
1: Thank you. To think poor Carmo died so close to food.
2: One needs more than bananas if he is to survive.
1: Well, let us be grateful for this, our daily bread.
0: Amen.
2: Amen.
0: Yes.
1: It has been a very long day, my comrades. Now that the moon has risen, have you observed where we are, where we arrived?
0: It cannot be.
1: But it is.
0: This is our bay.
2: Is it possible? But I think it is. How absolutely formidable.
1: It is the Lord, my friends. It is the Lord who has guided our steps. Look,
0: yes.
1: You can make out the island fortress. See where I'm pointing.
0: It is hard to tell, even with the moon.
2: I can see the outline. It is the island, the abode of the tyrant.
0: If that is the island, then that must be Olaria.
1: Yes.
0: Would we be able to see a light so far?
3: Perhaps it is a reflection of a star on the water.
0: Olaria, where we boarded our ship. Was it only 3 weeks ago?
2: Only 3 weeks.
0: We have friends there in Olaria.
1: We have friends on the island, too.
2: Not very many, John. The people with backbone have left the island, or been forced away. Anyone who seeks true freedom in this new world will not live on that island. Better to be exiled in the mainland yonder in Olaria.
1: I have a few friends on the island. A couple of them are in jail.
2: That is different.
0: Not everyone on the island supports the Admiral, Jack. Surely you know that not everyone is able to leave. We were the fortunate ones.
2: We were fortunate?
0: Yes, we were until our ship began to flounder, take water. Someone had to leave.
1: We were fortunate that the Admiral finally gave his permission for us to sail.
2: He had no choice.
1: He could have imprisoned our pastor, all of us. He did it before, and we did have an agreement to work in this colony for 2 years. We've been here less than a year.
2: Do not defend that fat pig of an officer.
1: I do not defend him, Jack.
2: And I, for one, will never return to the island, to the rock. I will never work for him. I promise you that.
0: What will we do, John?
1: Well, how do our supplies stand?
2: We have what we carry on our backs.
0: A few clothes, some tools, an old shovel, a couple of pots.
2: A blanket for each of us.
3: And there is the boat.
2: A day's journey from here, on the shore of the Atlantic.
0: But it could take us across the bay.
2: That miserable vessel was close to sinking as it was.
0: That was in a storm, Jack. On a calm sea, we would make it. It is easier than walking.
2: You mean we must walk another day back to where we beached our little boat?
1: Would you prefer to walk around the bay? As for myself, I've never done it. I don't know what we'd find.
0: I think we should get back to Olaria as quickly and conveniently as we can.
3: I agree.
2: I wish there were some other way.
1: Jacques, we have to go wherever there is a chance for us to find a ship. I still want to return to France. I don't know about you.
2: That is my wish also.
1: There is the possibility of French vessels coming to Olaria. Ships not flying the Admiral's flag.
2: We could go to a Portuguese settlement.
1: Portugal is at war with France. As Frenchmen, we would be put in irons. We haven't much choice. Somehow we must find a haven, a safe haven, somewhere. A place where we can find some work or carry out some kind of trade. We must earn enough to pay for our passage back to France. And we must be in a place where there is a possibility of making contact with a ship from France.
2: Oh, very well. We will retrace our steps tomorrow.
1: Well, are we all agreed? I do not wish to decide for you. We can try to walk around the bay, if you prefer. And forget our little boat.
0: Perhaps we have no choice, John. Look.
1: Where?
0: I see smoke.
2: On this side of the bay.
3: Portuguese.
2: Oh, I never heard of them being here.
0: No, the Portuguese colonies are to the south and to the north of here. Several days' distance.
3: Then who?
0: Indians.
1: You're probably right.
2: I do not want to be captured by the Indians.
1: Some of them have become quite friendly. We've traded with them.
2: Perhaps we should return to the boat tonight.
0: Comrades, I am too tired to lift even 1 foot.
1: And we could easily lose our way in the forest. Mm.
0: The Indians are camping some 2 or 3 leagues from here. Let's get some rest. Morning will soon be here, and we can decide then what we will do.
2: I only hope there will be enough time.

And so we conclude Chapter 1 of the story, Upon This Rock, The New World's First Martyrs. This is another in the series, Stories of Great Christians, produced by the Department of Broadcasting of the Moody Bible Institute in Chicago.

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0: This is Sunshine Kids, powered by Rejoice Radio. The following program is a classic.
1: Well, hello there. I'm your cartilage. I'm sure you've never seen me, but I'm there all right.
2: Well, Mr. Cartilage, welcome to Nature Corner.
1: Thank you, Uncle Bob.
2: How do you spell your name?
1: C-A-R-T-I-L-A-G-E.
2: Okay, I've got it. And you're part of my body?
1: Oh, yes, sir. A very important part, Uncle Bob.
2: Where are you located, Mr. Cartilage?
1: Just call me Mr. C, okay?
2: Okay, you've got it, Mr. C. So where are you located?
1: I'm located throughout your body, Uncle Bob. Wherever a bone touches another bone, I'm there.
2: You mean where two bones come together?
1: Yes, sir. At the joint, that's it.
2: So you live in that joint, huh?
1: Yeah, but it's a good clean joint, Uncle Bob.
2: What do you do for me, Mr. C?
1: I keep the two ends of those bones from rubbing against each other.
2: What if they did?
1: Oh, man. Ooh, you'd hurt. Wow. You'd have pain.
2: So you're like a hinge in my elbow or my knee or my fingers, right?
1: Yeah, that's what cartilage is, Uncle Bob.
2: Alrighty. What do you look like?
1: I'm bluish white, and I look like a rubbery piece of fiber.
2: And Mr. C, you're hooked on to the ends of each bone where they come together, right?
1: Right. The great intelligent creator made me, and he hooked one end of me to the end of one bone, and the other end of me to the other bone.
2: So you tie the joint together.
1: You've got it, man.
2: Okay, so you're really like a shock absorber.
1: I'm sure. Think of your knee for a second, kids, okay? If the creator hadn't put me there, your two knee bones would crash together every time you jumped or walked.
2: But you keep the two bones from touching each other by being a special rubbery hinge.
1: That's right. My maker connects all the bones in your body this way.
2: For sure, Mr. C. The bones in my legs, my arms, my neck, my backbone, even my hand.
1: Hey, kids, think of how many joints you have in just one finger, okay? See if you can count them.
2: Let's see, I have one, two, three.
1: You're right. The master designer has a strong piece of cartilage in there attached to the end of each bone, so the joint doesn't rub together.
2: Does that joint ever need any oil?
1: Sure does, Uncle Bob, and the creator took care of that.
2: Tell me about it, Mr. C.
1: He put a factory in me that produces a very, very slippery oil called synovial fluid.
2: Synovial fluid, huh?
1: Yes, I manufacture it, and it coats the joints of all your bones.
2: And that way they operate smoothly and efficiently, no grinding.
1: Yes, isn't my maker great?
2: Oh, you'd better believe it, Mr. C. Does your oil ever run low or run out?
1: Sometimes it does, Uncle Bob. When that happens, a person gets rheumatism.
2: So that's the cause of rheumatism, huh?
1: Yes, it is.
2: So, Mr. Cartilage, you manufacture this special synovial fluid lubricating oil in your factories all over my body.
1: But I couldn't do it if it weren't hooked to the bone.
2: Mm-hmm. Is that where you get your life from?
1: Yes. When my maker attached me to the ends of your bones, I pull energy out of the bones to stay alive and healthy.
2: For sure. Now, we know blood is made in a person's long bones, Mr. C, but does this blood flow through you?
1: No, cartilage does not have any blood in itself.
2: Mr. C, you mean there are no blood vessels in you?
1: Not a one. The blood vessels curl under and over me and around me, but never through me.
2: Okay, if you don't have any blood vessels in you, where do you get your food to stay alive, Mr. C? All of my body parts have to eat, you know?
1: Being hooked to your bones gives me life, Uncle Bob, and that life operates special factories in me that makes food.
2: Okay, so my bones give you life, and you're able to manufacture food inside of yourself. What kind of food does your factory manufacture?
1: Synovial fluid?
2: Synovial fluid. Well, that's the name of the oil that lubricates the joints.
1: I know it. It's used for two purposes.
2: For food, too?
1: Sure, and for lubrication, too.
2: Wow, that is super neat. Those tiny microscopic cells inside of you make food, and it feeds you. And it lubricates you, too, and keeps you strong and healthy.
1: Isn't my maker super, Uncle Bob?
2: Oh, for sure, Mr. Cartilage, for sure.
1: And the master designer also put another factory in me.
2: Another factory in you? What's that?
1: The AIF factory.
2: What's the AIF factory?
1: The Anti-Invasion Factory.
2: Okay, I get it. AIF, Anti-Invasion Factory. What does it do?
1: If a disease or a bad virus gets in your body, my AIF factory produces a medicine that protects me.
2: No kidding. Tell me what happens.
1: It kills the disease only where it touches me.
2: My land, Mr. Cartilage, that means you can't ever get sick.
1: That's right. My AIF factory even kills cancer cells as they touch me.
2: Wow. That's the creator's way of protecting you, Mr. C.
1: Well, he knows you need me to live, Uncle Bob.
2: Oh, you know it. How long do you last?
1: Usually 70 years, unless some injury tears me.
2: If it tears you, then what happens?
1: Oh, I'll have to be operated on and be removed.
2: Doctors can't sew you up, you mean?
1: No, I can't heal back together once I'm torn.
2: And they can't sew you up either. You have to be removed then.
1: Yes, and then a doctor makes a joint out of plastic or steel, and that holds the two ends of the bone together.
2: Mr. C, I know my nose is made out of you, but isn't my ear made out of you too?
1: Yes, it is. Feel your ears, boys and girls, and bend them a little bit. Go ahead. That rubbery elastic feeling is me inside there.
2: Is it true that my windpipe, that's my trachea, and my bronchial tubes have you in them too?
1: Yes, my elastic rubberiness keeps them like an open pipe so air can flow through and you can breathe.
2: Oh, that is fantastic. If the Creator hadn't put you in my breathing tubes, they'd collapse and I'd be dead.
1: Oh, he knew what he was doing, didn't he? Wow!
2: Well, that's all I can say too. Wow. Sure did, Mr. Cartilage. Just like the Creator's book says in Psalm 139, verses 14 and 15, King David spoke about the Lord God, and he said, I will praise you because I'm fearfully and wonderfully made. Your works are wonderful. My bones were not hidden from you when I was made. Want to learn a little more about this Creator? Okay, read John chapter 1. You'll find his name is the Word, the same one who was made flesh and dwelt among us. Who's that?

0: Hello. I am an Israeli town talked about quite a bit in the New Testament.
1: Okay, how about a clue? See if I can guess your name, okay?
0: The Lord Jesus used to visit me a lot. He had good friends living in me.
1: Friends. Mary, Martha, and Lazarus?
0: Yes.
1: Okay, then your name is Bethany.
0: You've got it, Tim.
1: Neato. Thanks for stopping in for a visit today, Bethany.
0: I figured it was about time I did that because I'm a pretty popular Bible town.
1: Where are you located in Israel, Bethany?
0: On the east side of the Mount of Olives.
1: So you're up high on the side of a mountain, huh?
0: Yes, 2 miles east of Jerusalem.
1: Neato. What does your name mean?
0: Beth is a Hebrew word that means house or place, Tim. I became known as the house or the place of unripe figs.
1: Why are you called the place of unripe figs?
0: Okay, remember the time the Lord Jesus Christ was very hungry?
1: I'm not sure what you're talking about.
0: Well, he was walking along the roadside, and he saw a fig tree that should have had nice, ripe figs on it.
1: Oh, sure, I know now. But it didn't. It only had leaves.
0: That's right. Remember what Jesus said to it?
1: Sure. He said, "Fig tree, you'll never bear figs again."
0: And it withered up and died.
1: Did that happen to you?
0: Yes. You can read about it in Matthew chapter 21. That's how I got my name.
1: House or place of unripe figs. Tell the kids and me about all the adventures you saw.
0: Okay. Two sisters and a brother lived together in a house on my streets.
1: Mary, Martha, and Lazarus.
0: Right. The Lord Jesus visited them one day. Remember what happened?
1: Sure. Mary sat at Jesus' feet and listened as he taught her the word of God.
0: Where was Martha?
1: Out in the kitchen, getting a meal ready, probably.
0: What happened? You remember?
1: Yeah, Luke chapter 10 says Martha came into the living room and said, "Lord, don't you care that my sister has left me to do all the work by myself?"
0: Right. What did the Lord Jesus say to her?
1: He said, "Martha, Mary has chosen the better thing to do."
0: Why do you think he said that?
1: Well, because Jesus would not always be in Bethany to teach them, and they should take advantage of the time when he was there.
0: Right on.
1: But one day, Lazarus died, didn't he?
0: Yes, and Mary and Martha knew whom to send for.
1: Jesus.
0: He got there 4 days after Lazarus had been buried. And this time, Martha greeted Jesus.
1: That's interesting.
0: And I think you know the rest.
1: Yeah, Jesus told the people gathered there to roll the big stone away from the tomb where Lazarus was buried.
0: And he called out in a loud voice, "Lazarus, come out!"
1: And he did, right then. Jesus raised him from the dead. Lazarus was alive.
0: That has to be the most exciting thing that ever happened to me, Tim. In fact, because of that, I am not called Bethany today in Israel. I'm called Lazarea.
1: Lazarea. That sounds like Lazarus.
0: Yes, my name today means Lazarus Town.
1: Bethany, was the Mary who poured perfume on Jesus' feet Martha and Lazarus' sister?
0: Yes, John chapter 11 says so.
1: Judas was in the room. He started to complain about it when Mary poured the perfume, right?
0: Yes, Tim. He thought it was such a waste to pour a pint of expensive perfume on the Lord Jesus Christ's feet. He said it should have been sold and the money given to the poor people.
1: Jesus told him, "Judas, you'll always have the poor with you. But you won't always have me."
0: You've got it. That shows he really didn't appreciate Christ for who he was.
1: Right. What else happened in you, Bethany?
0: The Lord Jesus visited the home of Simon the leper one day. And while he was there, a woman came up to him and poured some more very expensive perfume on him. And this time, on his head.
1: And all of Jesus' disciples complained about it.
0: Yes, They said the perfume could have been sold and the money given to the poor.
1: But Jesus said, "This woman has done a beautiful thing for me. She did this to prepare my body for burial."
0: Right. That means he was about to die.
1: For my sins?
0: Yes.
1: What else happened to you, Bethany?
0: Remember the colt, that little donkey that Jesus rode into Jerusalem on Palm Sunday?
1: Yeah.
0: He sent his disciples into me to get it.
1: Into you? Really?
0: Yes, Luke 19 says so.
1: Oh, I didn't know that. Do you remember any other adventures, Bethany?
0: You betcha. The final one. Several weeks after the Lord Jesus Christ died and rose again from the grave, he led his disciples into me. When they all got together there, he lifted up his hands and blessed them. And while he was blessing them, Tim, he left them, and he was taken up into heaven. Luke chapter 24 says, "Then they worshipped him and returned to Jerusalem."
1: Only God can be worshipped.
0: That's right. The Bible says so.
1: You know something, Bethany?
0: What?
1: Every time you're mentioned in the Bible, it has something to do with the Lord Jesus Christ.
0: You're right. I'm the only city in Israel that you can say that about, too.
1: Really? Boy, I've learned a lot about you today, Bethany. Thanks a whole bunch.
2: Okay, that's Storybook Room for today. Till next time, Uncle Bob saying, stay close to Christ. You'll be glad you did.
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3: Hello, everyone. This is Uncle Dan.
4: And Aunt Carol. Welcome to another Your Story Hour program.
3: Say, Aunt Carol, I understand you're beginning a very special series for us today.
4: Right. As a matter of fact, I am. It's the first story in a four-part series about a very famous American.
3: Well, since this person is famous, give me a few hints and let's see if I can guess who it might be.
4: All right. Let's see. Okay, here goes. While he was still a teenager, this famous person became a surveyor.
3: Well, you said he, so I know our famous American is male. Became a surveyor while he was still a teenager. Let's see. Must be when our country was still pretty young. Due to education requirements, people are out of their teens before they're hired as surveyors today.
4: You're on the right track, Uncle Dan. Here's another hint. Just a few years after his surveying job, he became an officer in the Army and became a major force in the foundation of our country.
3: Aunt Carol, is there a legend about him chopping down a cherry tree?
4: Yes.
3: And is his picture on the $1 bill?
4: Yes.
3: Then our famous American is none other than the first president of the United States, George Washington himself.
4: Right you are, Uncle Dan. So let's begin the first story in our series, which I call George Washington, the Uncommon Warrior.
5: George, the eldest son of Augustine Washington's second marriage, was born on February 22, 1732, on a small plantation in the northern neck of Virginia. When he was seven, the family moved to a new farm on the banks of the Rappahannock River. Because it was located near the river crossing, it was called Ferry Farm. When George was eight, his half-brother Lawrence went off to war. 2 years later, he came home.
6: Ah, here comes the savory pudding. I'll wager a king's shilling they didn't serve you a pudding like this in Cartagena, Lawrence.
7: You're certainly right about that, Father. We had hardtack and water most of the time.
8: You don't look well, Lawrence, and I don't think it was just the bad food.
7: It's just a touch of lung fever, Mother. I'll be fine in a few months.
9: What about the war, Lawrence? How many Spaniards did you kill?
8: George, don't go bothering your big brother about fighting and wars.
7: It's all right. I don't mind. George, more Virginia men died from yellow fever and cholera than from Spanish bullets. If the advice of our gallant Admiral Vernon had been followed, Cartagena would have been ours. The big guns from our ships tore huge holes in the fortress walls, but General Wentworth moved too slowly. By the time he finally attacked, the walls had been repaired.
9: Were you in the attack, Lawrence?
7: No. Wentworth only had scorn for us colonials. He thought only his precious redcoats could do the job. We were left cooped up aboard ship.
6: Was the fortress finally taken, son?
7: The rainy season set in, and yellow fever did the rest. We sailed away without a victory.
6: Well, you're home now and ready to take over Hunting Creek Farm on the Potomac. Your brother Austin is back from school in England and has already started to raise horses on Pope's Creek Farm.
5: In 1743, George was enjoying an Easter vacation with cousins who lived near the town of Williamsburg when he received an urgent message to hurry home. His father was very ill. The 11-year-old boy pushed his horse into a gallop all the way. He found his tall father lying weak and helpless on his bed. George held his father's hand while he breathed his last. Augustine Washington was only 49 years old.
8: We are poor now, George, and you must not expect things to be as promised to you when your father was alive. For one thing, you will not be able to go to school in England.
9: Well, we're not really poor, Mother. We have Ferry Farm with 1,500 acres and 10 slaves. As for schooling, I can learn all I need to know at Reverend Mary's school across the river in Fredericksburg.
8: Ferry Farm will be yours when you are 21. What will happen to me then?
9: Mother, Ferry Farm will always be your home.
7: You're here sooner than I expected, George. But welcome to Mount Vernon. Dismount and come into the house. Pompey, take Master George's horse to the stable.
10: Yes, sir. Mount Vernon, have you renamed Hunting Creek Farm?
7: Yes, in honor of my gallant commander, Admiral Vernon. Here we are. There's somebody I want you to meet. My dear?
11: Yes, Lawrence.
7: Anne Fairfax, may I present my brother George?
11: Ah, I would have known he's your brother. You Washingtons all have that. Look, I'm so pleased to meet you at last, George. Lawrence has told me so much about you.
7: Anne and I are to be married next month at Belvoir, the Fairfax plantation.
10: How wonderful. Congratulations, Lawrence, on a beautiful bride.
11: Oh, well, this young man will do very well in Northern Neck Society, Lawrence. Thank you, George.
8: George Washington, what are you doing rummaging in that closet? I declare, if you dirty that hallway...
10: Mother, whose surveying instruments are these?
8: Why, they were your father's. He used them to find the boundaries of the Pope's Creek Farm years ago.
10: A surveyor? That is a fine profession. You have refused to let me go to sea, so perhaps I
8: You'll need to do much better in school before you can become a surveyor, young man.
10: I'm good at mathematics, and I'm sure I can learn anything else I'll need to know.
8: Well, you're only 14. It can wait a while. We'll see when you're older.
10: Lawrence, I have something for you.
7: What's this? A plotting for my turnip patch. All laid out as neat and concise as any survey I've ever seen. This is very good, George. Where did you learn how to do this?
10: I helped Mr. Byrne, a surveyor from Fredericksburg, all summer. I earned £2.03.
7: Not bad for a lad your age. What will you do with the money? Buy brown sugar candy?
10: No, I'm going to save it. You and Colonel Fairfax are always talking about buying land in Ohio country. I want to buy some, too.
7: You are growing up, George, in more ways than one. I can't call you little brother anymore. You're nearly as tall as I. And by the way, an important visitor is coming to Belvoir. Lord Fairfax himself.
10: Lord Fairfax? Why, he's the richest man in England.
7: Yes, and one of the richest here in Virginia, too. He owns more than 6 million acres of virgin land west of the Allegheny Mountains. There'll be a huge reception for him, and you are invited.
10: Me? But I don't know how to conduct myself in fine company. I'd make foolish mistakes.
7: Not at all, brother. Anne and I will teach you everything you need to know.
5: All the gentry of the Northern Neck and of counties miles around were at Belvoir to greet the great nobleman. The ladies in sweeping silk gowns and the men in powdered wigs, satin knee breeches, and snowy neck chokes. Finally, his lordship descended the elegant staircase.
12: Upon my word, is that the famous Lord Fairfax? My dear, he looks more like a shopkeeper and a poorly dressed one at that.
13: He is a bit eccentric. They say he was jilted by his lady love, who left him to marry a duke.
14: That is true, so don't set your caps for him, ladies. He is a woman-hater. The only things he likes are land and riding to the hounds. He's an avid fox hunter, so his cousin, Colonel Fairfax, has arranged a hunt for tomorrow.
15: Well, you're an excellent rider, young man. What's your name, sir?
10: I'm George Washington, your lordship.
15: Ah.
10: We met at the party last night.
15: Oh, yes, I remember now. Oops, watch this hedge. good jump. I hate parties, and I don't like simpering females.
10: I'm uncomfortable at parties and around the ladies, too, my lord. I believe the hounds have the scent, sir.
15: Ah.
10: Yes, and I have a view. Hallo!
15: Yes, there's Reynard. I'll race you to him, my boy. Come on.
10: Get on, sir. Danny, go, horse.
15: Hey, get up there. Squatters. Did you say there are squatters on my land? I won't stand for it. They have no right.
16: The squatters say in a letter to the governor of Pennsylvania that the land belongs to anyone who's there to make use of it.
15: Preposterous. I want them off my land.
16: You can't do a thing, cousin, until you have a complete survey. I told you that.
15: Well, what do you think, Washington?
7: I agree with the colonel, my lord.
15: Well, do it then. See if you can get, James Genn to do the job.
16: I'm sure he'll be available. He'll need a crew. I'd like to send my son, William, along. He's just back from school in England.
15: Well, of course. And how about that young brother of yours, Washington? George, isn't it? I understand that he's a fair surveyor, and I like the cut of his jib. Would he be willing to go?
7: I'm sure he can be convinced, my lord.
5: George and William Fairfax rode away from Belvoir on a wet March morning. 40 miles later, through the drenching rain, they met Genn and his supply train at Neville's Inn. The party of 12 men crossed the Blue Ridge Mountains at Ashby's Pass and rode down into the beautiful Shenandoah Valley. They stopped at Cressop's Fort, a fur trade center where George had his first encounter with Indians. Then the work began in earnest. The next weeks were spent mapping millions of acres and setting boundaries. The spring was particularly wet that year, and they seldom had a dry camp.
17: I'm beginning to dislike camping out in the wilderness, George. I miss a hot bath, good food, and the young ladies. Not necessarily in that order.
10: Well, we'll be at Will's Creek tomorrow. That is the limit of Lord Fairfax's holdings. Then we can start back.
16: Ah, George. It's good to see you back home. We had excellent reports from James Genn about your work.
10: Thank you, Colonel Fairfax.
16: Lord Fairfax has gone back to England. But he also was most pleased with what you've done. He asked me to give you this.
10: Why, sir, there's more than 50 pounds here.
16: You earned it, my boy. What will you do with the money?
10: Save it to buy land, sir. I spotted some prime, well-watered land that can be purchased for 5 pounds per 100 acres. I plan to get Lawrence to go in with me.
16: Of course, you haven't heard. Lawrence is quite ill and has been for several months.
10: No, I hadn't heard. I'll go over to Mount Vernon right away.
18: George, I'm sorry you find me sick a bit.
10: What is it, Lawrence? You look stricken.
11: It's the lung fever he caught in the West Indies. He has had it on and off, but now he is so weakened he has hardly left his bed.
10: What does the doctor say, Anne?
11: Well, he says that Lawrence must have a warmer climate, or he soon will be worse. Oh, George, I am frightened for him.
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3: Now let's get back to Aunt Carol's story, George Washington, the Uncommon Warrior.
5: During the year of 1750, 18-year-old George worked steadily at surveying, earning good money. In October, he purchased several tracts of land totaling over 1,000 acres. He felt that Lawrence would be proud of him. But sadly, Lawrence was far from well.
18: Hello, George.
10: Lawrence, you must do something for yourself. You cannot continue in this way.
18: I have decided to go to Barbados. I had hoped that Anne could go with me. But with the baby, so will.
10: I'll go with you, Lawrence. When do you want to leave?
5: In September of 1751, George and Lawrence set sail. During the 5-week voyage, Lawrence seemed happy and hopeful. When they arrived in Bridgetown, They found the family's business agent in the West Indies had taken rooms for them in a comfortable inn and had arranged for a doctor. But the stifling climate of Barbados seemed to aggravate Lawrence's condition, and he grew weaker day by day. Then George was stricken with the deadly disease smallpox. For weeks, he was confined to his bed. But by the middle of December, he was well enough to take care of his brother again.
10: How are you feeling today, Lawrence?
18: Well, no better, George, in this awful heat. How are the smallpox sores?
10: They are drying up, but of course they will leave scars.
18: Perhaps they won't be too bad. George, I have decided on something. I want you to go home.
10: Lawrence, no. I should stay with you.
18: I've made up my mind about it, brother. This is no place for you. Maybe I'll go to Bermuda, where it is a bit cooler and closer to home. If baby Sarah is better, perhaps Anne will be able to join me. I miss her badly.
5: In spite of misgivings, George agreed and sailed for home in late December with letters from Lawrence addressed to a number of people. In late January, he rode to Williamsburg with a letter for Governor Dinwiddie.
15: A letter from your brother Lawrence, young Washington. Let me have it. Your brother says his health is no better. He also states that he wishes to resign his commission as adjutant of the Virginia militia, and he recommends you to take his place. What do you think of that, young Washington?
10: That would be an honor indeed, Governor Dinwiddie.
5: That spring, Lawrence returned home from Bermuda. As he helped him from the ship, George knew that his brother had not long to live. Putting aside his own work, George gave all his time to Lawrence and his numerous responsibilities.
18: George, you are now 20 years old. You've grown into a fine man with a good business head on your shoulders. I have made my will, and I want you to be my executor.
10: But Lawrence...
18: No, let me finish. I will leave Mount Vernon to Anne for her lifetime, and then to baby Sarah. But if they should not survive, Mount Vernon is yours.
19: I can't believe he's gone, George. Our lovely, brave Lawrence. I will miss him so.
10: I, too, will miss him. He was more like a father to me than a brother. Will you stay at Mount Vernon?
19: No. There are too many memories there. I will go to Belvoir with Sarah for a while.
10: Will you rent Mount Vernon to me then, Anne? It's too fine a plantation to let deteriorate.
5: George celebrated his 21st birthday 3 weeks after Governor Dinwiddie appointed him as an adjutant of the militia. In August, a letter from the governor arrived at Mount Vernon, ordering him to Williamsburg for an important conference.
15: Major Washington, I have a vital mission for you. The king has instructed me to tell the French to get out of English territories and go back to Canada. You've been to the frontier. What is your view?
10: I know that the French voyageurs travel into our lands to trade with the Indians. The territories are much too large to patrol properly. I don't see how we can keep the traders out.
15: If it were only traders, I wouldn't mind so much. But now the French have started to build forts deep into our holdings, and that is intolerable, sir.
10: That is dangerous, Your Honor.
15: And so is your mission, Major. Now you are to deliver this letter to the French commander in the Ohio country and bring back his answer.
10: How will I find this French commander?
15: I have written to Christopher Gist, a well-known frontiersman, asking him to be your guide. And you will meet him and a Mr. Van Bram, who will be your interpreter, at Mills Creek 1 week from today.
20: So you're Major Washington. You're just a boy. I was expecting a soldier.
10: Mr. Gist, they tell me you can go 30 hours without sleep and march 40 miles a day carrying a 50-pound pack. If I can't keep up with you, sir, and maybe even go a bit further, then I will resign my commission and let you kick my tail all the way back to Williamsburg.
20: Well, I like your grit, Hoss. I think you and me will get along just fine.
10: I'm sure we will. Now, I was instructed to visit a place called Logtown, and I'm to see an Indian chief called Half King.
20: Well, we better get started, then. Logtown is up where the Monongahela and the Allegheny Rivers come together. It's a fair-sized trip. Well, there's Logtown down there where the rivers form a triangle.
10: What a wonderful place for a fort. We must keep this place in mind, Mr. Gist. Well, let's ride down and see old Half King.
20: This fire feels good after days of freezing rain. It is good to be in your lodge again, Great Chief Half King.
0: It good see you, Gist. Things very bad here. I tell French chief, this our land. You

0: Chief, I assure you, it long journey, 5 suns long, no take horse, go on trail deep in woods.
1: After a delay of 4 days, Half King and 3 of his braves guided Washington and his party northwest, deep into the Ohio wilderness. The freezing drizzle had turned to snow, making progress slow. Several days later, they arrived at an armed trading post, above which flew the French flag.
2: Bienvenue, welcome, Monsieur Washington. I am Captain Jean-Pierre. Welcome also to you, Great Chief Half King.
3: How do you do, Captain? I bring great greetings from Governor Dinwiddie of Virginia, who has ordered me to place this letter in your hand.
2: Ah, mais non, monsieur. I am not in command of this sector. You must go north to the lake and present your letter to Colonel Saint-Pierre. I myself will be your guide.
3: That is good of you, Captain Jean-Pierre. Can we start immediately? I want to be able to return to Virginia as soon as possible.
2: Eh bien, but first I have many fine gifts for Chief Half King and his braves.
1: The journey to the lake took 5 more days. The howling winds brought cold, heavy rains. The creeks were overflowing their banks. All during the difficult trip, the smooth Jonquière tried to woo Half King away from the English.
2: Major Washington, your mission here is useless. True, the English settlers outnumber us 3 or 4 to 1, but you cannot know how quickly a French move, eh?
3: Perhaps our English king will have something to say about that.
2: Ah, you English. You will be too late as always. Soon we will seize the whole Ohio country. Ah, 3 through the undergrowth? There is Fort Leboeuf. Monsieur le Colonel Saint-Pierre, je présente Major Washington.
4: Major Washington, English, it is not good. Parlez-vous français?
3: No, I do not speak French, Colonel. But here is my interpreter, Mr. Van Braam. Tell Colonel Saint-Pierre that I bring this letter from the governor of Virginia.
5: Well, Hoss, you've delivered your message. What do you think the Frenchies will reply?
3: Oh, I suppose something like this. This country belongs to the French, and no others will be allowed to trade or settle here.
5: I reckon you're right. Look you down to the shore. There are maybe 200 canoes stacked up. More a building. There's no doubt the French are planning to move south in the spring.
3: The fort is strong, too, with high stockade walls and blockhouses at the corners with cannon. We've got to get back as fast as we can with this information.
5: Well, Hoss, the rain has turned to snow and it's getting colder by the minute. What do you plan to do?
3: The horses can't take much more of this. I will turn them over to Mr. Van Braam to wait for better weather. You and I will set off on foot with only our packs and guns. I'm ready to admit, Mr. Gist, that I am becoming footsore.
5: Oh, you're doing just fine, Hoss. My feet haven't been dry for a week, and I'm a mite sore, too. Oh, well, looky there. It's the Allegheny River, right down the hill. Oh, but we got trouble, Major.
3: You're right. There's open water in the middle of the river. We can't cross over on the ice.
5: There's only one thing we can do. Build a raft.
3: You think we can make it across?
5: The current is strong. Them big ice floes won't make it no easier. But we got no choice, Hoss. Well, let's do her. Help me slide this raft into the water.

0: Get aboard, Major, while I hold her steady. There. Good. Now, here I come.
1: The current is pulling us downstream. Pull hard toward the other bank.
0: I'm pushing as hard as I can. Watch out for that big chunk of ice. It's getting under the raft. You'll go overboard.
1: Just give me your hand. Just hurry.
0: Here, I've got you, Oz. Easy now. Let me pull you back in the raft.

0: Yeah, that's it. You're safe now.
1: A half hour later, the raft grounded on a small island. George, his clothes stiff with ice, sat shivering while Gist gathered wood for a fire. The men spent a miserable night, but dawn brought new hope. A deep freeze had occurred overnight, and the river was now solid. The men walked safely to the other shore and resumed their journey. By the end of the year, Washington had crossed over the mountains and was on his way to Williamsburg with St. Pierre's reply.
2: So, Major Washington, you have returned at last. I told you speed was of the utmost importance, sir.
3: Sir, we encountered severe hardships.
2: Yes, I suppose so. Now, where is the reply from the French?
3: Here it is, Governor Dinwiddie.
2: Just as I expected. The blighters refused to leave the Ohio country. I will need a full report by tomorrow.
4: Tomorrow? A full report will take some time.
2: We have no time, Major. A full report tomorrow, sir.
1: Washington went to his room at Raleigh's Tavern and began to write. He spent all night correcting his notes and explaining in detail all that he'd seen. At 7 the next morning, George handed Dinwiddie his full report.
2: Very good. Copies of this report will go to all the colonial governors, and one will be sent to the king himself. You've done a splendid job, Lieutenant Colonel Washington.
3: Lieutenant Colonel, sir? Thank you. It's a great honor.
2: You deserve it, my boy. You deserve it.
5: Well, Aunt Carol, after being promoted to Lieutenant Colonel, I bet George felt better about staying up all night writing that report.
6: Probably, Uncle Dan, but war isn't fun. It's not easy on anyone.
5: True. But you know what is easy and fun?
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0: Hear the creak of the rigging, listen to the wind whip the sails. Yes, boys and girls, Sailor Sam's big schooner, the Porpoise, plunges swiftly through the waves, eager to serve her master. Where is she going? Wish I could tell you, but we'll have to find out from Sailor Sam, an adventurous young man whose hunt for scientific truth takes him anywhere. Yes, anywhere. And with him go his two young cousins, Buddy and Nancy. Aye, aye, mate. It's full speed ahead now for seafaring thrills with Sailor Sam! Sam and the gang and archaeologist Adam Boyd are in the North African border of the Sahara Desert. Sam and the gang are with the column of the Foreign Legion. The column is pinned down by the Sheikh of Baymont and his savage raiders. Adam missed the column when it left the fort, so he and an American taxi driver are chasing the column, trying to catch up. Sam and Adam Boyd are looking for the Temple of Isis, which may prove to be an extremely valuable find for history of the early Christian church. Let's join Adam and Skinny as they chug along over the desert.
1: Say, aren't you going to turn your driving lights on, Skinny?
2: Well, what for, Doc? Ain't no pedestrians out here. No other cars neither, for that matter.
1: Yes, you're right. No one in his right mind would be driving on this desert.
2: Well, even if he was that loony, Doc, he'd still have to have the right car.
1: Oh, what do you mean? Is this bailing wire job customized?
2: Well, now you got the idea. Everything under the hood is fixed up, so it keeps out the blowing sand and the grit.
1: What's the matter with this thing?
2: Well, it's about to have carburetor anemia and starvation.
1: What?
2: That means the gas tank is bone dry.
1: Now this is a fine how-do-you-do. Now what?
2: Well, I'll have to get my carcass out here and fill the tank.
1: Fill it? From what?
2: Well, now you go over there about 10 feet, Doc, and lift up that big hunk of sand there. Underneath it, you ought to find a gas pump. So you grab the hose and bring it over here, will you?
1: Say, what are you trying to give me?
2: Well, I figured you kind of got sleepy, so I thought I'd put one over on you. Well, I'll have this old crate ready to go just as soon as I get some petrol in the tank. I got some right back here, I think.
1: Say, Skinny, hold it a moment.
2: Yeah, what for?
1: Listen. Do you hear that?
2: Sounds like somebody's shooting up the place.

0: Major Stark said Armin's raiders would go away after dark.
1: That's what he said, Nancy.
2: Yeah, he sure did. Armin and his boys aren't going to fit, looks like, to me. What do you think, Sam?
0: Sam's gone. Major Stark told him he shouldn't leave the trench again.
1: He's going to get himself killed.
2: Oh, stop worrying about the skipper. He can take care of himself. Boy, oh boy, if we only had some night flares to shoot up so we could see where we are.
0: Somebody's crawling toward the trench.
1: Well, that means they've broken through the line.
2: Where is he, Nancy?
0: Over there.
2: Yeah, and I see him. We'll fix that feather for good.
0: Oh.
2: Hey, wait a minute. That looks like Sam. And he's dragging a soldier behind him.
1: Oh, no.
3: Ollie, don't shoot. It's Sam.
4: Okay, skipper, come in.
3: Give me a hand. I got Major Stark here.
0: Major Stark?
1: Is he badly wounded, Sam?
3: No, I don't think. Oh, perhaps I should say I hope he isn't.
2: Yeah, I got him. Get in, Miss Skipper.
3: Don't worry, I will.
1: Sam, I've got to have some light.
3: Ollie, let's rig up this coat and Hazel can use the flashlight under it.
2: Yeah. Okay, Hazel. You can go to work now.
0: Is he hurt bad?
1: No, just a scalp wound, looks like.
2: Is it pretty bad out there, Skipper?
3: Very bad. And our ammunition's running low. Better pray hard that something happens to make Armin and his raiders pull back.

0: up here, Skinny.
1: Sure, Doc.
0: Skinny, we've got to do something. What? I don't know.
1: Well, the first thing we should do is to get up there and take a look.
0: Yes. Yes, that would be the intelligent thing to do, wouldn't it? How close do you think we can drive without being hurt?
1: Well, maybe we should just walk from here on.
0: All right. Let's go to the top of the ridge.
1: Sure. We ought to be able to see from up there. Hey, man, that's a real fight.
0: Yes. Looks like only one side is doing the shooting now, though.
1: You know, the same thing passed through my mind. That means somebody's getting low on ammunition.
0: You're right. And it isn't the Raiders.
1: Doc, I got me a brainstorm. Come on, let's get back to the tank.
0: Tank? What tank?
1: Wait, I'll show you.

0: Captain Andre, tell the men to go easy on the ammunition. No machine gun or automatic rifle firing until I say so. Oh, take it easy, Hazel.
1: Well, I will if you stop bobbing your head like a chicken on a hot rock. Now hold still and I'll finish the bandage.
0: All right.
2: Major, how long can we last?
0: That's up to the Sheik of Beaumont.
2: That doesn't answer my question.
0: If he makes a heavy frontal assault, we won't last 10 minutes. Do you mind figure we're faking low ammunition and play it carefully until morning at least? Pray to God that help

0: I'm still looking for the tank, Skinny.
1: Yeah, you're looking at it, Doc.
0: What, you mean your cab?
1: Well, as I look around, I don't see another vehicle here about.
0: Oh, but this is a taxi cab.
1: Out here, Doc, we come fully equipped.
0: What are those?
1: Well, one 30 caliber machine gun with tracer bullets.
0: Oh.
1: Two rifles, rifle grenade with a launcher, a box of hand grenades, and some other junk.
0: How in the wide world?
1: Well, like I said, Doc, we come complete with the work. This is included in the 50 bucks.
0: I can hardly believe it. Why, you're ready for any kind of trouble.
1: Yes, sir. That's what we're likely to find out here is trouble.
0: What a fellow you turned out to be. All right, what do you want me to do?
1: Well, Doc, I figured that we got to make those raiders think that the Army's after them. I mean, you know, the armored cars and the light tanks and all that stuff coming up behind them. We got to fake like we're reinforcing the column. Now, here's what we do. You take a rifle and a grenade launcher, and you walk up there.

0: Honored one, the Legion runs out of ammunition.
1: Oui, it is so.
0: What do you plan to do now?
1: We will prepare to make the final charge at daylight. Until then, we will fire heavily upon the infidels to harass them. Do what damage we can without light.
0: It will be so, honored one. This time the infidels die. All of them.
1: No, not Captain Stone and his party. Them I want alive. I have something special for them. No Yankee infidel makes a fool of the Sheik of Beaumont and lives.

0: 1 hour into the dawn.
1: Then they will charge.
0: Yes. Sam, Uli, let's crawl from the trench. I wish private conversation with you.
2: All right. Uli, keep your head down. Let's go. Some of those are coming pretty close.
3: A little farther.
2: Is this far enough from the ladies?
0: Yeah, very well. Gentlemen, I'm afraid I have to inform you that this is the end. Unless help arrives in 1 hour, the Don, the Sheik of Baymont, will make a full frontal attack and shoot us into the sand without mercy of any kind.
2: Major, we're not afraid to die.
0: You aren't?
2: That's right. We're Christians. We have hope in Jesus Christ.
4: Yeah, he is our Savior. We had a promise of eternal life if we repent of our sin and believe on him.
0: I see. I believe you have made your peace with God. Now I must check my lines and my men for the final battle. As I said before, we'll never make history like your General Custer did. We'll show them a good fight. Right to the last bullet.

0: What do you see, Skinny?
1: Well, those raiders are getting ready for the charge. I can just make them out. We got about 10 minutes before they charge the Legion boys there.
0: Do you think this will really work?
1: Well, Doc, I ain't no nervous at this kind of stuff, you know.
0: No, you mean novice.
1: Oh, well, who cares? All I know is that we gotta get our armor column cranked up and ready to attack.
0: I'm ready.
1: Well, any questions before we move out and hit them from the right flank?
0: No, not that I can think of. I'm ready to fight.
1: Well, so am I. So let's move out and engage the enemy.

0: It's so awful quiet, Hazel.
1: I know it is, honey. And it's beginning to get daylight, too.
0: Is this it?
1: I don't think so, Nancy.
0: I do.
1: Why, come on now. You snuggle up here under my arm. The Lord hasn't ever failed us before, and he won't now.
2: Sam, look on the ridge over there.
0: There's thousands of them.
3: Harmon's trying to scare us to death before he charges.
0: What's that?
2: Major, is that armored stuff?
4: Shh, be quiet.
2: Hey, a machine gun.
5: What are those red things flying through the air?
4: Tracer bullets.
0: They're shooting at the Raiders.
4: Cannon fire, too. Those are light tanks we hear.
6: The Raiders are retreating.
2: Boy, I'll say they are. Look at them go.
4: Oh, thank God. Help is come at last.

What will Major Stark say when he finds out that the armored column he thinks is coming to the rescue is only two men and a Model A Ford? And what will Armand do when he finds out that he's been tricked again? Well, you be sure and be on hand next week for more adventure with Sam.

0: Hi there. We've been waiting for you. We're going to have fun and learn something, too. Because it's time for Fables of Faith. Here are your friends, Uncle Van, Christy, and Bud.
1: We've been talking about the first psalm. You remember what the first psalm is about?
2: Yes.
1: What's it about, Bud?
2: It's, telling you not to sin and
1: Well, first of all, it tells you not even to listen to sinners and take counsel from them or do what they tell you to do, doesn't it?
2: Yeah.
1: Because if you do, then what happens, Christy, when you start listening to them?
2: Then you start acting like them.
1: You start acting like them.
2: And looking like them.
1: Yeah, you start looking like them. And that means you're not happy. You're always grouching and griping about this and griping about that, because if you're one of the Lord's children, you should be happy, shouldn't you? Then what happens when you start all your grouching and griping and complaining and nothing is right? Then what?
2: You make fun of Christians.
3: Other people.
1: You sure do. You make fun of other Christians. And the scripture says in the first psalm, blessed is the man who does not walk in the way of sinners, who does not take the counsel of sinners, and who does not scorn other people. And then the last part of this particular story that we're talking about says, but his delight is in the law of the Lord, and in his law doth he meditate day and night. Do you know what law is?
2: Yes.
1: What?
2: Something you have to do.
1: Why do you have to do it? Do you have to do it just so that it keeps you from having any fun?
2: No.
1: Is that the reason? Is that why we have laws?
2: No.
1: Why do you have to obey laws, Christy?
3: Because it keeps you safe.
1: Keeps you safe, and it also helps you to live with other people, and it is the best for everyone. Now, the law of the Lord is the very best, because who gave us the law of the Lord?
3: God
1: gave us the law of the Lord, and his ways are perfect. Now, if we delight in the law of the Lord, then we're not going to do what the scripture says, and we won't get into the trouble that McKelvey got into. Let's see what happened.
4: But I tell you, he hasn't been around for days.
5: Who would know whether he's been around or not? That fence keeps us out of his house. And when he comes out, he spends all his time with Wally.
6: Yeah, how do we know anything about McKelvey?
4: Well, I say we should check on him.
5: How? Nobody knows where Wally lives. And McKelvey won't let us in.
7: I think Phil's right. Maybe there isn't anything wrong. But maybe there is. And like Old Owl says, we're supposed to be ready when McKelvey needs us.
5: If he needs us so bad, let him come and tell us.
4: Well, that's utterly preposterous, Bruce. The very fact that he wouldn't come shows that he needs us.
6: Well, how do we know he won't come? We don't even know where he is.
7: Like Phil says, let's find out.
6: Okay, but I don't think it'll do any good.
4: McKelvey, are you in there, chap? No answer. Squinty, why don't you take a long run around and see if you can see anything? Maybe there's a crack in the fence or something that you could peek through.
6: Okay, Philip.
4: Beau, let me stand on your shoulders and take a look over the fence. Perhaps I can see inside the house.
7: Okay, Philip. Hop up.
4: Oh, righto. Yeah, here we go. All right, now let's see. Yes. Oh, yes, there's a light on in the bedroom. And McKelvey's there, too, in bed.
6: Oh, I can't see a thing, Philip. And that's really some fence McKelvey put up.
4: Well, never mind, Squinty. I can see from here. McKelvey's in there.
5: And I'll bet Wally's in there with him.
4: No, I don't see anyone else. But why would he be in bed at this time of day? He's been so busy lately, he's usually up before the sun.
7: Why don't we just go in and see?
4: Well, I think we ought to. But just let me down. There. All right. Come on.
6: But how do we get in?
5: Easy. Look, the gate's unlocked.
4: Well, so it is. Come on, let's knock at the front door.
8: Is that you, Wally?
4: No, it's the gang. Can we come in?
8: Oh. Well, I guess so.
6: Hi, McKelvey. How are... Oh, wow! What's wrong with you?
5: Boy, you look like I hope I never do.
8: If you must know, I'm just a wee bit under the weather.
4: How long have you been this way, McKelvey?
8: Oh, a couple of days.
6: Well, we didn't know you were sick.
8: Well, it's not the kind of thing I let out, you know.
7: Why not?
8: 'Cause I didn't want you guys coming around with your sentimental I'm sorry's and stuff like that. Wally knows I'm sick, and he's coming over soon. So, if you don't mind, I'd appreciate it if you'd all leave.
4: But, McKelvey, isn't there anything we can do?
8: Nothing at all except leave, thank you.
6: Boy, even when he needs help, he won't admit it.
8: Wally will give me all the help I need, thank you. Now, please, go.
4: Well, under the circumstances, we'll do that. With pleasure. Let's go, gang.
5: McKelvey! It's me, Ola.
8: Oh, no. I thought I've gotten rid of everyone.
5: Now, I'm not gonna ask you if I can come in. I'm coming in, like it or not.
8: Well, precious little I can do about it now.
5: How long are you gonna keep this up, McKelvey?
8: Being sick? I didn't want to start it in the first place.
5: Oh, no. You know what I mean. You'd better stop being so smart and start doing a little thinking.
8: Oh, don't come at me with
5: McKelvey,
8: your...
5: McKelvey, be quiet now and listen to me. How long have you been sick?
8: For a week. But what difference
5: does... And has your friend Wally been by in that time?
8: Well, no, but I'm sure he has his reasons.
5: Yes, I'm sure he has too. As a matter of fact, I know what his reason is.
8: You do?
5: It seems that your friend Wally is in a bit of trouble.
8: What? Wally in trouble? Impossible. You're probably just making that up, just so's I won't have anything more to do with him.
5: Well, that wouldn't be a bad idea. But I don't have to make anything up. Wally did a nice job of making a few enemies, and he hasn't been seen for a week or so.
8: And just what did Wally do that was so bad?
5: Well, it seems that just for fun, mind you, Wally took down a hornet's nest and threw it into the thicket where Denny and Dora Deer live.
8: Ha! Sounds just like him.
5: Yes, quite some joke. Denny and Dora weren't too pleased, and the hornets were a bit upset themselves. As Wally was fleeing from the wrath of the deer and hornets, laughing all the way, of course, he ran right through Scrubby Skunk's abode.
8: No kidding.
5: And Scrubby doesn't enjoy having his family life disturbed.
8: Oh, I should say not.
5: With all these folk in hot pursuit, Wally tried to find a friend to help him, of course.
8: And he couldn't find me because I was sick, huh?
5: Well, from what I understand, he wasn't even looking for you. First off, he went down to Marty Mole's. Seems that Marty can't see too well, but his sniffer's in pretty good shape. He ran Wally right out of his home.
8: But why didn't Wally come to see me?
5: Boy, he had better things to do, I guess. Anyway, he went over to see if Barfy Beaver would hide him.
8: And
5: he tore down the beaver's dam, trying to get into the home. Needless to say, that didn't put him in very good standing with the beavers.
8: I can't understand why he never came here.
5: McKelvey,
9: Poor McKelvey. Don't you understand, boy? He never would have come here.
8: And why not?
9: Because you were of no use to him sick. You thought Wally was a friend, just because he gave you a little advice and let you see how very clever he was.
8: But he didn't even know I was sick. How could he know whether I would be, as you say, any use to him or not?
9: Oh, he knew you were sick, all right. He asked me about you last week.
8: What? And I suppose you told him I'd left town or something.
9: Oh, no, McKelvey. I told him I thought you were sick and could use a little help. Even advised him to go visit you, since you wouldn't let anyone else in.
8: And he wouldn't come?
9: I told you, McKelvey. A guy like Wally will let you be his friend as long as you're of use to him. Oh, great fellow. He'll let you do anything in the world for him. But just give him the least bit of static. Try to tie him down with rules and regulations, and he's through with you.
8: But I don't see why...
9: Oh, I suppose you couldn't see, McKelvey. Now and then we get tired of the dull routine of life, and something or someone different comes along. It's like a new star in the sky. But just like a lot of these other bright flashes in the heavens, they soon fade away.
8: Then Wally was just
9: a quick, bright flash. So bright that he dimmed your view of what was real and lasting. Now he's gone, and who knows where.
8: But unfortunately, I'm still here. Oh, boy. What a mess I've made of things.
9: Oh, I don't know about that.
7: Hi, McKelvey. Can I come in?
6: Yeah, McKelvey. We thought that we'd like to bring you some presents and stuff.
7: I hope you don't mind, but I brought you some honey and flowers. And I know you might not like them, but if you don't, I'll eat the honey. And Squinty said he'd take the flowers.
5: Yeah, and I'll help Bo eat the honey.
10: Well, I brought along a few grapes to go with the honey, just in case you decide to keep it.
8: Old owl, what can I do? I don't deserve friends like this.
9: Who does, McKelvey? We don't deserve friends. We just have them, thank goodness.
8: Old owl, would you do me a big favor?
9: Sure, McKelvey, if I can.
8: Would you tell me something to do? I mean, give me an order or something. I've forgotten what a good feeling it is to follow your advice.
9: Well, let me see. All right, McKelvey. Here it is.
8: Anything at all.
9: Get well soon, and I mean it.
6: Yeah, we're right here, old fellow.

0: We sure are glad you were with us today, and we hope you had a good time with Uncle Van, Christy, Bud, and all our forest friends. Why don't you plan to be here with us next week for more Fables of Faith? Bye for now.
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1: And cut. Now that's a great take. You guys are doing awesome.
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3: What are we having? I hope it's sushi again.
4: Hello?
5: Lucas, what's happening?
4: It's better than I expected. Veronica, this is going to be big.
5: I told you. So you're getting good stuff?
4: Amazing stuff. They're naturals. I've got a real good feeling about this.
5: I told you, Lucas.
4: Hey, I'll talk later. It's lunchtime, and those kids are beating me to the food.
5: Yeah, well, I suggest hurry.
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6: 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Now, let's join them 3 weeks later as they watch the commercial, which is being aired for the first time during a major football game. They've invited a neighbor family to share the exciting event.
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3: Awesome, Isaac.
8: You guys did great.
9: Here's my Sunrise and phone. Can you guys sign it for me so Seth can sell it online?
10: Talk to my agent.
9: Oh, it's so good to see you guys. We're so busy we don't get together enough.
8: Hey, Michelle and Kate, how was your trip to Papua New Guinea?
11: It was really good.
9: Kate?
11: Great. I figured out missionaries are pretty cool.
9: Yes, they are. Our best friends Eli and Bethany are missionaries, and they are some amazing people.
10: Where do they serve?
9: In Sudan. And they're so happy, even though they've had to face some challenges.
11: Like what?
9: Well, there's this river that runs between the tribes, and during rainy season it becomes impassable.
12: Really?
8: And people cannot get food or medical attention.
11: Can't they use boats to get across?
8: They made this raft, but it's not working out too well.
9: They'd like to build a footbridge.
12: It's a good idea. Given the correct terrain, they could probably build a suspension bridge.
13: My mom knows all about bridges. Trust me.
9: She does, huh?
14: Ian's right. Susan here has a bachelor's degree in civil engineering.
11: And when it comes to bridges, she's an expert. I know, because we've had to make about 20 model bridges for school.
14: Really?
11: Yeah.
9: It's true.
12: I've been interested in bridges since I was a kid.
9: You're an engineer?
12: Well, I never had a job in the field. After I graduated and I got married to Jack, we had Michelle and then Kate and then Kitri. You get the picture.
8: Well, maybe you could give them some advice.
12: I don't know how much help I'd actually be.
8: You should just write them.
12: Well, I suppose it wouldn't hurt to email them.
9: Oh, this is so exciting, Susan.
15: Good choice, Susan.
12: Yeah, I was in the mood for steak and nothing beats this place.
15: So this is it. After spending the afternoon alone with the Lord, what are you thinking, love?
12: I can't imagine not being able to get our kids to the doctor because we can't cross a river. I have a burden for those people.
15: I love that about you.
12: But I feel inadequate, Jack.
15: In what way?
12: Well, I've never actually built a real bridge.
15: Well, what about that one you worked on during college?
12: I helped, but I wasn't in charge.
15: Hmm.
12: But get this. Yesterday, I read Ephesians 2:10. I even memorized it. For we are his workmanship, created in Christ Jesus unto good works, which God hath before ordained that we should walk in them. God created good works for me to do. As unqualified as I feel, I can't shake the thought that this is one of those good works that he has for me. What are you thinking?
15: I was hoping you'd come to that conclusion. We're going to Sudan. I love this new Sunrise and phone they gave me. Hello, this is Jack.
5: Jack, this is Veronica.
15: Veronica, wow. It's great to hear your voice, sister. How are you?
5: Oh, I'm doing fine, little brother. I must say, though, you're looking even finer. I was watching the game on Sunday.
15: So you saw us.
5: Yeah, me and the rest of the country. Jack, you guys are a hit. I'm so proud of you.
15: Thanks, Veronica.
5: This could be great for you and your family.
15: Maybe.
5: Hey, I heard that you and Susan are considering a trip overseas so she can help build a bridge for some villagers.
15: You heard right. In fact, we actually just decided to go.
5: That's wonderful. Susan will finally get to use that degree she's been wasting all these years. Yeah. Jack, you know, I'd be willing to come to your house and stay with the kids while you're gone.
15: Well, thanks. You don't know what you're offering, though.
5: Oh, I can handle them. You guys are great kids.
12: I can't believe it. We're almost there. This is like a second honeymoon, Jack. Sudan, who would have guessed? Jack, you okay?
15: I'm fine.
12: You don't look fine. You're scowling again.
15: I guess I'm pretty tense. The last time I flew in one of these little planes, I went for a swim.
12: Jack, look out your window.
15: What?
12: Look down there, our plane's shadow on the clouds.
15: Wow. I've never seen anything like that. A rainbow totally encircling the shadow of our plane.
12: We're in his hands. Relax, my love.
15: Lord, I thank you that you're here with us. And I thank you for this wonderful wife you gave me. And thank you for this adventure we get to experience together.
12: And Lord, we pray for our kids. Please watch over them today. I also lift up Jack's sister, Veronica. Would you please give her the strength she needs as she looks after our children?
15: Yes, sir.
12: In Jesus' name, amen.
15: Amen.
2: Here, Ian, you hold the bags. I'll get the door.
13: Thanks for taking me shopping yet, Veronica.
2: It was my pleasure. You're styling now, bud.
13: Whoa, cool duds, Ian. Thanks a lot.
2: I picked up a nice jacket for you, Kittery. It should look good with your red hair. Here, look, it's in the bag.
16: Sweet, I love it.
17: Hey, Veronica, can I go shopping with you sometime?
2: I'd love to go shopping with you, Gracie.
13: What are we doing again?
17: We're doing acting school, Isaac.
13: Oh.
2: Aunt Veronica knows a little about acting, and I'm helping you kids be better actors.
11: But I don't get it. We already made the commercial.
2: That commercial was so good, I think you might get asked to do some more. And if that happens, you'll be richer than you can imagine.
13: Ah, the life of ease and luxury.
11: Thanks for helping us.
2: You bet. Okay, let's try that again. Take your places. Ian, you start.
13: Hey, guys, check it out. That Bob of peanut butter is ringing.
2: Ian, it's Blob, not Bob. Try it again.
13: Okay. Now?
2: No, tomorrow. Yes, now. Go.
13: Okay. Hey, guys, check it out. That Bob of peanut butter is ringing.
2: Just keep going. Kittery?
13: That's not a blob of peanut butter. It's Dad's phone. Not good, Ian. Not good. Oh, it's, okay. I didn't do it.
2: Okay, Charlie, say your line.
11: Say, Charlie did it.
18: Nope.
11: Come on, Charlie. Say, Charlie did it.
18: Nope.
11: We'll give you a Dreppy candy.
2: Ooh.
18: Charlie did it.
11: Yeah.
13: Get a candy. Good job, Charlie.
2: I need to take this call.
11: I miss Mom and Dad.
19: Yeah, me too. I wonder what they're doing right now. I wish they would have taken us with them.
2: Hey, Lucas.
20: How's it going?
2: These kids are gold. At least they will be when I'm done with them. I can see that Lamborghini already.
20: I'll get my writers working on the next commercial.
2: I told you, I'm writing them, Lucas. This is my gig. Don't forget that.
20: Okay.
2: I already have 3 new ones written.
20: Wow, you work fast.
2: Strike while the iron's hot. You'll see them Monday, Lucas.
20: I'll be looking for them.
21: Well, here we are. This is it.
12: Just like the pictures. I feel like I've been here before.
21: Bethany! They made it!
22: Praise the Lord! Welcome to Sudan! Oh, it is so good to finally meet you in
12: person. Oh, it's great to meet you too, Bethany.
15: Nice to meet you.
22: Susan! Yeah. Evan! Isaac! Ride on over here! Come on, come on! Our friends from America are here!
15: Those are strange-looking horses.
12: Those aren't horses, Jack. They're donkeys.
17: Hi, I'm Evan.
15: Pleased to meet you, Evan. I'm Mr. Brinkman. What's your donkey's name?
17: Smokey.
23: Hi, I'm Isaac. My donkey's name is Teddy.
12: Pleased to meet you, Isaac. My name is Mrs. Brinkman, and I have a boy named Isaac, too.
22: Yeah.
12: And this is our little Joshua. He's not talking yet.
17: Hey, we have chickens.
12: You have a lot of chickens. Our kids would sure love it here, wouldn't they, Dad?
15: Yeah, they sure would.
21: This place is paradise for kids. Next time you'll have to bring them.
22: Oh, I'm sorry. You guys must be starving. Would you like to eat?
15: Oh, we'd love to
12: yeah.
15: eat.
0: But
1: it looks like whatever you're cooking might be burning, though.
22: What?
1: Over there.
4: Our garage is on fire.
22: Oh, no!
1: Oh, my. Call the fire department.
4: I am the fire department.
1: Oh, no. Where? Oh, there it is. Here.
4: Fill the buckets.
1: Here, Susan, take this one.
22: I got it.
4: Evan, run for help.
1: Get the left.
23: Can I help?
1: Okay.
23: Which one is the fire?
1: There's another bucket of water.
4: The water at the base of the
1: okay.
4: flame.
1: There.
4: It's too late.
1: Oh, Eli, the ATV, it's burning. Is there gas in the tank?
4: We have a bigger problem. The propane tank.
1: Propane?
4: We gotta get out of here. Everybody run now.
22: Let's go.
4: Run, run, run.
6: Stay tuned. We'll be right back with the conclusion of today's exciting adventure.
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6: And now, back to the Brinkman Adventures and today's episode. The Faders and Brinkmans helplessly watched the garage burn to the ground. The good news is no one is hurt. The bad news is the Faders lose their ATV, something essential to their work.
21: Kids, stay back. It could flare up again.
23: Okay, Dad.
24: Well, we thought about having a bonfire. This isn't exactly what we had in mind, though.
25: Yeah.
21: It's late, and I bet you're really hungry now.
24: Yeah.
21: There's not much more we can do here till morning. Let's go and eat.
24: Bethany, this meat is delicious.
25: Mm-hmm.
24: Is it pork?
26: I'm glad you like it.
25: Now you'll need to tell us what it is.
21: It's lizard.
25: Oh, my.
21: Daniel,
25: really?
21: Our guard, noticed it crossing the path this morning and sent it to lizard heaven.
23: It was really big.
26: Isaac, what are you doing out of bed?
23: I need a drink.
26: Oh, here you go. Now back to your room.
23: Yes, Mom.
21: It's probably related to a monitor lizard.
24: Bethany, you did a wonderful job barbecuing. I like it.
26: Thanks.
25: Any idea on how the fire started, Eli?
21: No. No. Tomorrow we'll investigate. Boy, we're really going to miss that quad runner.
25: We'll pray that God will provide a new one for you.
21: Thank you.
24: Eli, how are the village leaders responding to the idea of a bridge?
21: Last week we met with a leader from each one of the five tribes. They asked a lot of questions, since they've never seen a suspension bridge. The main leader, Umda Ahmad, is really against the idea.
24: That's not good. Can you move ahead without their support?
21: Probably not. I'm hoping we can persuade most of them.
24: Hey, guys, I have an idea. Now, we don't have to do this, but...
21: What do you got for us, hon?
24: Well, Susan, could you build a model of the bridge so that people could see what we're talking about?
25: Does a duck waddle? Susan loves making bridge models.
24: I think that's a great idea, Bethany. We can get started in the morning.
26: Okay.

0: help build this bridge. Listen, we don't want this bridge at all. If you build it, more bad things will happen. Good night.
1: I take it he's the guy you were talking about.
2: He's the one.
3: He's not the only leader. We're going to need to convince some of the other elders.
2: I can tell this is going to be interesting.
1: Yeah.
3: Thanks for coming, men. This is Susan Brinkman. She's the bridge engineer from America. Susan, this is Jafar, and this is Dahab. They are elders in two of the villages.
0: Hello, Mr. Brinkman.
2: Oh, Jafar and Dahab, it is good to meet you.
4: Hello.
3: Susan, could you explain what you have here?
2: Oh, yes. This here is a model of the footbridge that we hope to build. It's called a suspension bridge.
0: Mm-hmm.
2: These four cables, these ones here, they stretch across the river and are anchored underground with cement in what we call dead man anchors. They hold the bridge up.
4: ممكن الكوبري is كويس?
2: Eli?
3: In English, please.
4: Oh. Is this type of British safe?
2: Oh, yes. Yes, it's very safe. It'll be strong enough to hold four ATVs and high enough that the floodwaters will never touch it.
0: Oh, now I understand what you're talking about, Ellie. I saw the new Tutsi Bridge in the capital. It looks just like this. Oh, we get our own Tutsi Bridge right here in Yabus. I really like it.
4: ممكن بيساعدونا الشعب للبني؟
0: Jafari says is asking if our people can help you build this building.
3: Yes, we'll build it using workers from all five villages. But first, Susan needs to find the right location.
0: Okay, let's get this started then. But we must finish this before the rainy season.
5: Are you sure you want to do this, Isaac?
6: Yep.
5: All right. Gracie, keep Charlie on the porch with you. Okay, Ian, remember, launch it away from those houses.
7: This is gonna be great. Hold still, Isaac. Keep the string tight around your tooth.
5: Okay, counting down.
6: Michelle.
8: 5, 4, 3, 2, 1,
5: did it come out?
6: Whoa, it's gone. Where's the rocket? Way up there. The parachute opened.
5: Okay, everyone, follow that tooth.
6: It's drifting towards the cornfield.
9: Here! What in the world is going on out here?
5: Oh, hi, Aunt Veronica. Isaac wanted to pull out his front tooth creatively, so we used Ian's rocket.
6: Look, way up there, see it? My tooth?
5: No, the rocket, silly.
9: Michelle, this is irresponsible. I'm disappointed in you. Get inside now, all of you. I told you to practice your lines after supper.
6: But my rocket!
7: But my tooth!
9: You should have thought of that before you came up with such a dumb plan. Now move it.
10: I miss Mom and Dad.
6: All she wants us to do is practice acting.
7: Ugh, she's a slave driver.
10: Even if we don't like what she's doing, we still need to be respectful.
11: The kids can't understand why Aunt Veronica wants them to keep practicing. They have no idea she was behind the first commercial and that she has even bigger plans for the family and herself. Meanwhile, back in Sudan, Jack, Susan, Eli, and Bethany walk down to the river. Eli shows them where he thinks they should build.
12: Well, here we are.
13: This is it. What do you think, Susan?
2: Well, the river is certainly narrow right here.
13: It's actually the narrowest spot for about 2 miles.
2: Let's see. The towers on this side of the river would need to go up there. Is that area underwater during the rainy season?
13: Yeah, it is. The water normally goes up to the bottom of those bushes.
2: Oh.
14: Wow, that's high.
2: Then I'm afraid we can't build here.
12: Wait, what?
2: If this is the best spot you have, Eli, we have a problem.
13: Well, there's another place I was considering downstream. See where the river bends?
2: Yeah?
13: Just a little past that.
14: Eli, what are those people doing on the other side?
13: Oh, that's our raft. That group's about to cross.
2: On that thing?
13: That's what we got. See the cable stretching across the river?
14: Yeah?
13: Well, they clip a rope to it and then pull themselves over by hand.
2: But what if the river rises?
13: Well, then I have to raise the cable. It's a real hassle.
2: Oh, wow.
14: How did you make the boat?
13: I tied some 50-gallon barrels together and then built a wood platform on top.
12: God, Eli, there's too many people getting on.
13: You're right. Oh, it's gonna tip over again.
2: They're pushing off. They're committed now.
12: Can't you stop them?
13: Not from here. They can't hear us over the rapids.
14: Oh, it's flipping.
2: No! Oh. Swim, people, swim!
10: Come on, come on!
2: Lord, please help them.
10: Yes.
2: Please help them.
14: It looks like everyone made it.
10: Thank you, Lord.
13: Boy, it's a good thing they were close to shore.
10: Yeah, no kidding.
13: I need to run up to the house and get a rope and some pulleys.
14: What do you plan to do?
13: Swim across and attach a rope to it.
14: Huh.
13: Then I can pull it back over here and tighten up those barrels.
10: I'll come with you, hon, and I'll check on the kids.
2: Okay. Would you mind if Jack and I walk downriver to look at that other spot?
13: Not at all. We'll see you in a few.
2: Jack, that was crazy. These people really need a bridge. I'm so glad we're here.
14: Yeah, me too. Boy, I wish the kids could see this. Ian would have a pocket full of rocks by now.
2: The banks are steeper here.
14: Mm-hmm.
2: Jack, see how it's level?
14: Yeah.
2: And we're not on the floodplain. Now look across to the other side. There's a flat area there as well at the same height.
14: Oh, yeah, I see it.
2: Both sides are perfect for the towers. Jack, I think this is it.
11: It looks like our friends have found the perfect spot for the bridge. Susan works with Eli to establish a material list and a timeline for the project. After a week, the Brinkmans pack for home. Susan will continue advising Eli from the States, returning later to help him hang the large suspension cables.
10: Well, you have all your stuff?
2: Yeah, we're packed and ready.
13: The time went too fast.
10: Yeah, it seems like we've known you for longer than a week. We're gonna miss you. I'm serious, guys. When you come back, bring all your kids with you, okay?
14: Yeah, I'm sure our kids would love that. If it wasn't for the logistics of carting 7 kids across the world, we'd probably take you up on the invitation.
10: Mm-hmm.
13: Susan, this wouldn't be happening without you. Thank you.
10: Oh, it's my pleasure, Eli. It's been a dream come true. I just wish we could stay here and help in person.
13: Don't worry. We'll be conferencing you every day.
10: Yeah, and we need to pray that the project gets approved. Yeah.
14: We'll do that and get our kids praying, too. Do you think you'll have more trouble with Ahmad?
13: Yes, I do. I forgot to tell you guys, but I found out yesterday that his son put a curse on our boat.
10: Oh.
13: Ahmad's going to be doing whatever he can to stop this project. But God is bigger than Ahmad.
10: Oh,
14: yes,
10: amen.
14: He is.
13: I hear the plane arriving. We need to hustle. They wait for no one. So let's go.
2: Bye, Bethany.
14: See you, kids.
10: Bye.

0: It's never quiet here until the kids are in bed, and then I'm too exhausted to enjoy the peace. They are driving me nuts, Lucas.
1: Look, they're going to make you rich.
0: Yeah, well, believe me, that's the only reason I haven't left them to fend for themselves. I am never having kids. Have you heard back from Sunrisin?
1: That's why I'm calling. They read your scripts. My source on the inside says they like them and are passing them up to the president.
0: What did I tell you?
1: We could be recording within the month.
2: 8 hours and we see the kids.
3: Oh, I can't wait.
2: I'm so proud of you, dear. You did great.
3: Oh, it does feel good to finally use that degree.
2: I wish the kids could have seen you in action.
3: They would love it there.
2: So, let's take them back.
3: Seriously?
2: I've been thinking about it. Why not? We have the cash now, and really, there's nothing stopping us.
3: Let's do it!
4: Dear parents, we've been waiting for you.
0: You made it, thank goodness. I'm so glad to see you.
5: Kids, you look like you've all grown.
3: You do.
5: And Veronica, did they behave?
0: Oh, absolutely. These kids are angels. You know, before this week, I wouldn't have dreamed of having kids, but now...
3: Well, that's cool, Veronica.
4: We missed you. How was Sudan?
5: I wish you guys could have seen your mom. She was remarkable. She found the perfect spot for the bridge and then helped the missionaries get started.
3: Wow. They have three boys about the age of Charlie, Gracie, and Isaac.
6: Are they cute little boys?
5: When you see them, you'll have to tell me what you think.
4: Why? Are they coming here?
3: No, we're going there.
7: All of us?
3: Yep.
5: You got
4: it. I can't believe it. Thank you. Thank you.
0: Are you kidding? You're going back with the kids?
5: Yep. We need to take care of shots and passports, and then we're taking them back to help build that bridge.
0: You can't do that.
3: Why not?
0: It's irresponsible. Seven kids to Sudan? That's bordering on child abuse. You'll get in trouble for that.
5: Nah, missionaries do it all the time.
0: I don't know any missionaries with seven kids. You need to reconsider, Jack. I'm serious.
5: I appreciate how you care about us, Veronica, but we're going. Susan's job isn't done, and this time we're going as a family.
0: Don't do this, Jack.
7: When are we leaving?
5: As soon as we can.
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1: I don't like my new house. I hear strange noises and I can't sleep.
2: It can be hard to get used to a new room and a new house, but I've got a couple ideas that can help. Hi, and welcome to Keys for Kids. I'm Zach. If you have to move to a new place, it can be tough to sleep in a new room. Just remember, though, no matter where you move to or how afraid you might be, Jesus will always be with you, even when you sleep. Psalm 4:8 says this, "In peace I will lie down and sleep, for you alone, Lord, make me dwell in safety." And now our story. It's called Peaceful Sleep. Tyler sat up in bed. "What's that noise?" he wondered. He and his family had moved to a new house, and now he slept in a strange new room. Somehow he didn't feel safe the way he had back in his old, familiar home. Tyler heard the noise again. "I don't like this room. I don't want to sleep here," he thought. He jumped out of bed and bolted down the stairs to find his mom. "Tyler," Mom said when he rushed into the living room, "what's wrong?" "What's that noise, Mom?" Tyler asked. Mom listened for a moment. "There's a bit of thunder in the distance," she said. "It won't hurt you." Tyler knew his mom was right. The noise did sound like thunder, and it wasn't even close. There was nothing to be afraid of, but he was still scared. "I don't like my new room," he said. Mom put her arm around him. "Sometimes it's hard to get used to a new house." She pointed to the little dog sitting at her feet. "I think Sprout still feels a little strange here, too. Why don't you take him to your room? He'll keep you company." Tyler looked at the puppy. "Okay," he said. "Come on, Sprout. I'll take care of you." Mom went to tuck Tyler back into his bed. "When you feel afraid, remember that we didn't move away from God," she said. "Jesus is right here with you, just like he was at our old house. Even when it's dark and there's a storm outside, you can trust him to take care of you." When Tyler heard the sound of thunder again a little later, he pulled the blanket snugly around himself and Sprout. "You aren't scared when you know I'm close. You know I'll take care of you and keep you safe, don't you?" he asked as he stroked the puppy's head. "I'm not scared either, because I know Jesus is here with me. He'll take care of me." Then Tyler and Sprout closed their eyes and went to sleep. So how about you? Do you have trouble getting to sleep when things seem scary or new? You may move to a new place, but you can never move away from Jesus. If you know him as your Savior, he is with you everywhere all the time. Trust him to be with you when you need him and to take care of you. Then close your eyes and enjoy the peaceful sleep and rest he has for you. Our key verse is Psalm 4:8.
1: "In peace I will lie down and sleep, for you alone, O Lord, will keep me safe."
2: And our key thought for today, sleep well, Jesus is with you.
3: Hey Zach, why did God create mosquitoes and poisonous snakes?
2: It can be hard to understand sometimes why God created things like mosquitoes and poisonous snakes when it seems like they only cause trouble. But here's what you need to remember. When God created the world, everything was good. He said so. There was no danger, no harm, and no death. But when Adam and Eve sinned, the whole world changed. That's when things like pain, sickness, and danger entered into creation. So mosquitoes and snakes were a part of God's good creation, but now we live in a world where some things can hurt us because of sin. Just remember, though, God cares for us and has given us wisdom to be careful around dangerous things. I hope that helps to answer your question. I'm Zach. 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

0: I sure was anxious to get back with all of you. Remembering everything that happened to us in this particular adventure makes me just itchy to sit down and tell the whole story in one sitting. But of course I can't do that. What I can do, though, is just pick up where we left off, heading for Palm Tree Island, just 90 miles off the Florida coast, to visit the missionary station and hopefully do some investigation into the long-forgotten disappearance of Old Man Padler's twin brother, Kenneth Padler, a journalist who disappeared during the war. The last known information about his whereabouts was that Kenneth Padler was on Palm Tree Island, where he'd gone to track down the location of an enemy officer. Of course, this was more than 40 years ago, and Mr. Padler had long since given up the search for him. But poetry had a feeling. And, of course, poetry being the detective he was, we weren't going to discourage him. Besides, looking for people who had disappeared was kind of exciting. And when it had to do with maybe setting Mr. Padler's mind at ease, well, it had a special meaning. So our arrival on Palm Tree Island was going to be the beginning of an adventure of not just seeing a new place and meeting new people, but of maybe solving a mystery that had been unsolved for over 40 years.
1: Wow, I've never seen so many people. What's everybody yelling about?
2: Oh, they're bargaining.
3: Is that what you were talking about before?
2: That's right. You give them a price, and they give you a price, and you see how low you can get.
3: And still be fair.
2: That's right.
4: Can we buy some stuff now?
2: Well, I'd wait a few days until you get comfortable here.
5: Yeah, Bill, you got a whole month. You don't want to spend your money in the first few days.
4: I just wanted to buy one thing.
2: What?
4: Oh, I hadn't decided yet.
5: Hey, where are we going to go now?
2: Nowhere in particular. We have to be back at the hotel by 4. Mr. and Mrs. Edison will be meeting us. We're going to be having dinner at the mission and then go to the meeting. Which reminds me, Mr. Edison asked me if you'd like to sing, Circus, and for little Jim to play the piano.
5: Hey, I thought this was supposed to be a vacation for us.
3: Anytime I can play for the Lord.
5: And me too. Boy, you guys are making me feel just great. You know I didn't mean it the way it sounded.
3: Oh, we know that.
5: Besides, I was only joking.
1: Sure you were.
5: I was.
4: Yeah, he was, Dragonfly.
2: We know you were, Poetry. Now, what do you say to milling around the marketplace for a while, and we'll meet back here in an hour and have a late lunch?
5: How late?
2: Oh, in an hour.
5: Oh, okay.
2: And then head back to the hotel.
6: Sounds good to me. How are we splitting up?
2: What do you say to Little Jim, Circus, and Dragonfly going with me?
6: And Poetry and Bill with me.
2: Okay.
5: Hey, Barry, can we go to where they're selling those little paintings? I want to pick up some for my sisters.
4: You're going to buy 6 paintings? And you guys were worried about me spending money.
5: I didn't
4: money.
5: Say I was going to buy 6.
4: Well, you have 6 sisters.
5: Oh, I know, but they can share a picture.
1: I've seen your sisters trying to share.
5: What's that supposed to mean?
1: That maybe you better get them 6 straw dolls.
5: Yeah, well, they're at that age.
1: That's what you always say.
5: Well, maybe I'll get my mom the painting.
4: Well, you guys won't have to worry about me, because I only have $1 in my pocket. The rest is safe at the hotel.
5: And I only have 25 cents, just enough for one of those gooky pastries and a drink.
2: Are you going to eat your way through Palm Tree Island?
5: Well, they got such great looking food, those corn things.
2: Fried and all that grubby stuff?
3: It's not so good, huh?
2: Well, actually, it is pretty good.
6: Well, we better start if we're going to do any sightseeing.
2: Okay, meet you back here in an hour.
5: See you guys later.
2: Come on, Little Jim, we don't want to lose you.
3: I'm coming.
1: Don't you let Poetry borrow your dollar, Bill. You'll buy everything off the food stands.
4: Don't worry.
5: Now, why did he say that?
6: An ounce of prevention
4: is worth a pound of food.
5: Very funny, you guys. Very funny.

0: to sell us, Barry?
1: Lottery tickets.
2: What's that?
1: Gambling. The government runs it.
2: The government?
3: You mean the government lets everybody gamble?
1: I mean the government operates the whole thing. Well, each ticket has a number on it, and people buy the tickets for, maybe a quarter or so, and they can win $100, $1,000, $10,000.
3: That much?
0: Just for 25 cents?
1: Yes, except people don't just spend 25 cents. You see, the chances of winning are so slim if you buy just one ticket. A lot of people buy a whole bunch. There's some people who spend practically their whole paycheck. They just have enough to pay the rent and feed themselves. It is, little Jim. At the mission, some of the people who've come to know the Lord have a real battle giving up the lottery system. They know it's bad. Anything that says you can make money without working for it has got to be wrong. But they've been doing it for so long, well, it takes a lot of praying and depending on the Lord to overcome the temptation.
2: There hath no temptation taken me, but such as is common to man, but God is faithful, who will not suffer me to be tempted above which I'm able, but will with the temptation make a way to escape, so I'm able to bear it.
1: Right, little Jim.
2: Well, don't they know that?
1: Oh, sure they do, but it's hard, little Jim. You know, God doesn't make us puppets, so we've got to really want God to help us. And that's what they first have to do.
2: Boy, I never heard of a government having a gambling thing.
1: Well, a lot of Latin American countries have it. It's really Satan's tool.
2: We're gonna really have to pray just for that.
1: Mm-hmm.
2: Well, this is something, Barry.
1: What's that?
2: Well, before coming here, we always prayed for Palm Tree Island. You know, sort of like we wanted people to get saved and all. But we really didn't know who we were praying for. Now, when we go home, we're going to be able to pray for things we've seen.
3: Like this lottery.
0: Yeah, and all the beggars in the streets. I've never seen so many.
1: And wait until you see the mission. All you fellas will be able to be real specific in your prayers.
2: Oh, I know I'm going to be praying real hard for people who can't stop doing this lottery thing.
3: Yeah, me too.
1: Oh, we're getting close to where the paintings are, Circus. It's just in the next marketplace. And we're going to have to hurry because we'll have to start heading back and we want to meet the rest in an hour.
3: You know how to get back.
1: I know these streets like the back of my hand. Let's get going.

0: You know how to get back from here, Big Jim?
1: We just went down one lane, didn't take any turns.
2: Oh, the shore really is beautiful.
0: And a lot quieter than the marketplace. I never heard so many people screaming at me.
1: They all wanted us to buy something.
2: Well, we were pretty good. We didn't buy a thing.
0: Yeah, me either.
1: Yeah, that sure was a surprise.
0: Well, I figured I'd save it. Besides, we're gonna eat in a little while.
1: Yeah, we'll stop back in a minute. I just want to check out some of these leather belts. Thought I'd get one for me and Dad.
2: I wanted to look at some of that pottery. Mom would love one of those bowls. They got such pretty flowers painted on them.
0: Can you cook in them?
2: Well, I think some of them.
0: I'll go with you, Bill.
1: Well, when you fellas are finished, you come over to the belt table.
2: We will.
1: Don't wander too far.
0: Don't worry.
2: Isn't this great? If anybody had told me last Christmas we'd be spending part of our summer vacation on Palm Tree Island, I would never have believed them.
0: Yeah, it sure is nice. I just wish we could speak Spanish.
2: Yeah, it's really bad not being able to speak it.
0: I'll be taking Spanish in high school. Of course, that doesn't help now. I sure don't like to be in a country where nobody knows what I'm talking about.
2: Barry only speaks a little.
0: Yeah, enough to order food. And right now, that's all I want to know.
2: Oh, I don't think you'll ever have trouble eating, even if you can't speak Spanish. And they do speak a little English.
0: Yeah. Little boy, want to buy, good price, come, goodbye. And then when you start talking, they don't know a word you're saying.
2: Well, we're not going to be alone that much. And Barry translates. And then when we meet Mr. and Mrs. Edison, well, they speak Spanish like they were natives.
0: Yeah, it won't be so bad.
2: Except for one thing.
0: What's that?
2: Well, you wanted to do some investigating. And how are you supposed to ask questions if you can't speak Spanish?
0: Well, we'll be talking to government officials, and I'm pretty sure English is a second language with them. I mean, they have to deal with the United States a lot. I think when you meet the real rich, important people in the country, they speak English.
2: Yeah, I suppose you're right. Hey, look at that crazy wagon!
0: Yeah, and there are lots of them. They look like wheelchairs with a goat attached.
2: I guess it's pretty good transportation, especially when they get into the hills.
0: How many people do you think one can carry?
2: Maybe two adults, one adult and a couple of kids. Oh, they sure are colorful. They put ribbons and stuff on them. Oh, it'd be nice to get a ride on one of them, wouldn't it?
0: Maybe they've got some at the mission. Where was that pottery tent?
2: Oh, just a little further on. You see? Right by that other goat wagon. It's just pulling around it. Wow.
0: What?
2: Do you see him?
0: Who?
2: Oh, that man! That man in the wagon!
0: Mr. Paddler!
2: Oh, it sure looks like him!
0: It couldn't be!
2: He's pulling around. And it looks like he's gonna take off!
0: We better get after him. Mr. Paddler! Come on, Bill!
2: But what about Big Jim?
0: We haven't got time!
2: But we don't know what's up that street!
0: Bill, that could be Kenneth Paddler, and he's disappearing. Now, come on!
2: But I think we should...
0: Well, then I'm going without you!
2: Oh, you can't do that! Poetry! Poetry! Oh, I'm coming, Poetry! I'm coming!
3: Now, I'm not saying that what we did was the smartest thing to do. But when you're the age we were, and somebody who looked the spitting image of Mr. Paddler was just a few hundred feet away, well, there wasn't too much time to figure whether we should or shouldn't go after him. And after all, one of the reasons why we were on Palm Tree Island was to find if Kenneth Paddler was maybe still alive. Well, we were going to find out. And there'd be a lot of adventure on the way. But I'll get back to it the next time we're together for this Sugar Creek story by Paul Hutchins. Until then, Lord bless, and I'll be remembering you in my prayers.

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0: one gift that God has given me, the love of books. 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A world of imagination that carried me from pole to pole, within a twinkling eye and back again. As a boy, I traveled to places impossible for me to see, and yet my bookshelf made them real to me. 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
2: 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The Prairie Princess is the story of the intense joys, disappointments, and personal spiritual growth of the lives of the Scott family, as told by the younger girl, Sarah Naomi Scott, the Prairie Princess.

0: wonder what it is.
1: I'll go check.
2: Wait a minute, Stu. Don't open the door.
1: We gotta find out what's banging.
2: Here, take the gun.
1: Keith, are you crazy?
2: Take the gun, Stu. Sarah, Robbie, get upstairs.
3: I don't want to.
2: Do as I say, both of you, and I'll move.
3: If I could paint a picture of our faces, scared and worried, me with my hands hugging my face, Robbie grabbing for his slingshot, Stu just wide-eyed and disbelieving. Keith was the calm one, calm and sure that whatever was outside that door was not going to get to us. Robbie and I hurried upstairs into my room and locked the door, waiting, our hearts beating faster than a hummingbird.
1: I don't want to use a gun, Keith.
2: Stu, don't be naive. If we don't need it, we won't use it, but we don't know what's out there.
1: But we're not going to know standing here.
2: Take the gun, Stu.
1: All right.
2: Stand back by the kitchen table. I'll open the door. You'll know if you have to use that gun.
1: Right.
2: You ready?
1: Ready.
2: I'll be him.
1: What is it?
2: Catch him.
1: In the name of...
2: Over here, Stu. Quick, grab his other arm.
1: Look at him.
2: Half frozen. Let's drag him in.
1: What if he's dead?
2: Not with a groan like that. Quick, get the door.
1: Sure.
2: Sarah, Robbie, get down here.
1: I'd better get some blankets.
2: No. Help me get him into the parlor.
4: We're coming.
0: What happened?
1: We better call Oxcarby.
2: He'll never make it out here. But easy with him.
0: What happened? Oh, wow. He looks dead.
3: It's an awful thing to say, Robbie Scott.
2: Less talking and more help. Robbie, get some blankets. Sarah, get a change of Dad's clothes.
3: Okay, Keith.
0: I'm going.
1: That poor man.
2: Let him down easy.
1: Is he still breathing?
2: Give me the hand mirror over there.
1: Here.
2: This will be the fastest way, putting it over his nose.
1: Mirror's fogging.
2: Yeah, and he's alive.
1: Yes, but for how long?
2: Let's get these wet things off.
1: I wonder how long he's been out there.
2: Hard to say.
1: You recognize him?
2: Yeah, I don't think so.
3: Here's Dad's clothes. Robbie's coming with the blankets. Wow, look at him. I don't know how he ever found our house.
2: I'm sure the Lord had a lot to do with it.
0: Here are the blankets.
1: Let me have one.
2: Sarah, would you leave us for a few minutes? We want to change the man's clothes.
3: Oh, sure. Maybe I should make him some hot tea.
2: You better make us some coffee instead. Doesn't look like he'll be needing tea for a while. But we're going to need some coffee to stay awake.
3: Okay, call me when I can come back.
2: Okay.
1: Some of that frost is melting from his face. He still doesn't look familiar.
2: Yeah, maybe a stranger.
1: Picked a bad time to travel.
2: Well, nobody really expected this blizzard.
1: True. I'll try and get Doc on the phone.
2: Hasn't Sally closed down the switchboard for the night?
1: Forgot.
2: If he stays unconscious, I don't see any problem we can't handle.
1: By morning, the snow should let up.
2: Yeah, let's hope so. Yeah, better get those clothes off. Here, help me with his jacket.
1: Let me just get his belt.
2: Easy. Take his right arm.
0: He's a pretty big man.
1: Yeah. Take the jacket, Robbie.
2: Check to see if there's any identification.
0: Okay. Yuck! It's all wet.
1: Hand me Dad's shirt.
0: Well, here.
2: He's got frostbite on his hands.
1: You better check his feet.
2: Get the shoes off and start rubbing hard.
0: There isn't anything in his pocket except some tobacco.
2: No wallet?
0: Nothing. Think maybe he's a runaway prisoner?
1: What would put that in your head?
2: A very colorful imagination.
0: Why else wouldn't he have anything on him to say who he was?
2: Well, maybe it was lost in the snow.
0: Or stolen.
2: Isn't finding a half-frozen man at your doorstep excitement enough? Do you have to decorate?
0: Well, I was just thinking out loud.
1: While you're thinking, go take the shoes to the kitchen and put them by the stove. And tell Sarah she can come in.
2: With the coffee.
0: I'm on my way.
1: His feet aren't frostbitten, but they're mighty close to it.
2: I'd be glad when he regains consciousness. We can at least find out who he is.
1: It's bad out there. Think maybe I should take another look in the barn?
2: No, it's locked tight enough. The animals are used to storms.
1: Yeah, they look pretty peaceful when I checked on them. Nope, he's not anybody we know.
3: Here's your coffee.
1: Thanks, Princess.
2: Smells good.
3: I don't know how good it's going to be. It's sort of double warmed over.
2: Yeah, just as long as it keeps us awake.
0: No, it'll do that.
2: Maybe you two should go on up to bed.
3: Can't we stay up?
2: Well, we're going to need you bright-eyed and bushy-tailed tomorrow. He should be conscious by then, and, well, he's going to need a little Florence Nightingale.
3: Guess you're right. Come on, Robbie.
0: What are you talking to me for? I'm not Florence Nightingale.
3: Doesn't he have to go to bed, too?
0: Why? I'm not your shadow. I should stay up with the men.
2: Not tonight, Robbie. Look, Stu and I are going to trade off watching him. We'll need you in the morning out in the barn.
3: Come on, Robbie.
0: But I...
1: Robbie!
0: I bet Dad would let me stay up.
3: Remember what Mom said. They've got the last word.
2: And the last word is bed.
0: Okay. Night. But if anything important happens, I mean if he wakes
1: You'll
0: up...
1: You'll be the first to know.
3: First?
1: Both of you. Now, good night.
3: Night.
0: Night.
2: Sleep well. Don't forget your prayers.
1: Good night.
0: Move it, Puddin' Face.
3: Robbie Scott, this is your last warning. You are really gonna get it.
0: Oh, I'm scared.
2: I'm learning more than ever a real appreciation for Mom and Dad.
1: You can say that again. Sure does take a lot of energy with young kids.
2: Yeah, and Sarah and Robbie aren't that young.
1: Maybe I'm just starting to feel old. Why don't I take the first watch and you go on up and get some sleep?
2: Fine. If there's any change, though...
1: You'll be one of the first three to know.
2: Good night.

0: Stu? Stu? Stuart! Stu!
1: What?
2: Oh, Keith must have dozed off for a minute.
0: It's one.
2: Between the fire and his breathing, I guess I fell asleep.
0: No change then?
2: Nope. I just hope it's not a coma.
0: No, he's just unconscious. When I tended cattle, some of the fellows would get caught in the snowdrifts, and we'd find them, and they'd stay unconscious for quite a while. It's when they wake up.
2: What?
0: Well, a lot of chills, and then they think they're too hot. Delirium, really. But we'll be able to handle that.
2: Boy, do you think it's gonna let up?
0: Not by the sound of it. Certainly was unexpected.
2: Yep.
0: Well, you better get some sleep.
2: Yeah.
0: What chapter were you on?
2: Matthew 18. I was reading about the lost sheep. I'm thinking of this stranger, lost, and us in a house, safe and warm. Then I thought of that one sheep that had wandered away from the fold.
0: And was searched for and found.
2: Yes. Thank God we were here.
0: Get some sleep. I'll wake you around 4.
2: Okay. Sally gets back on the switchboard at 5.
0: Yeah, we'll call the doctor then. Sleep well.
2: Night.
0: For the Son of Man is come to save that which was lost. How think ye if a man have 100 sheep, and one of them be gone astray, doth he not leave the 99 and goeth into the mountains, and seeketh that which is gone astray? And if so be that he find it, verily I say unto you, he rejoices more of that sheep than of the 99 which went not astray.
3: That's my favorite parable.
0: Huh? Sarah, what are you doing up?
3: I couldn't sleep. How is he?
0: He's still unconscious.
3: You think he'll be all right?
0: Hard to say, Princess.
3: I've been praying hard.
0: That's going to help a lot.
3: You want some coffee?
0: Got some, thanks. You better go upstairs.
3: Can't I just stay with you? I don't really want to stay in my room.
0: Why?
3: Just the wind. It's scary.
0: Well, in that case, here's an extra blanket. Go snuggle by the fire.
3: Thanks. What time is it?
0: It's after 1. Get some sleep now.
3: Keith?
0: What?
3: I love you.
0: Well, I love you too, Princess.
3: I know. Good night.

0: He just started.
1: I'll call Sally. She should be on the switchboard now.
2: I've piled on the blankets, but he keeps pushing them off.
0: We gotta keep him on him. Robbie, stay by his feet. Sarah at his head. Easy, mister. You're gonna be all right.
3: I don't think he's
1: Sally?
3: Going to live.
1: Sally?
3: Well, look at him.
1: Sally?
3: Looks awful.
0: Oh, just keep the blankets on him. What's up?
1: Phone line's busted.
0: That storm seems to be doing a lot of damage.
2: We gotta get the doc.
0: I know. Look, I'm gonna ride into town.
1: In this storm, you'll never make it.
0: I've got to. Meantime, keep those blankets on him. Stu, you better tie him down.
2: Tie him down?
0: You got to. He's a strong man. You're not gonna be able to handle him. Come with me to the barn, Stu. We'll get the rope.
1: Right.
0: No, wait. On second thought, stay here. Robbie, you come.
3: I'll get your coat.
2: Keith, you shouldn't go out there.
0: He needs medicine. Medicine we don't have.
1: It's getting worse.
0: Just keep those blankets on him.
3: Here's your coat, Keith.
0: Thanks. Let's get going.
1: Keith?
0: Yeah?
1: You take care of yourself.
0: Now, don't worry about that. See you later. Nature sure can be hard on you. It's bad. Bad out there.
2: Stu, I'm scared.
1: Nothing to be scared of. He'll make it to town.
2: Will he?
1: It's in the Lord's hands, Sarah. He'll make it into town.

0: Take the rope back to the house, Robbie. Have Stu tie it around the man's feet and hands. Keep those blankets on him no matter how much he fights. We gotta keep him warm. If he doesn't get through the next 10 hours, we'll have a dead man on our hands.
1: How long you think it's gonna take you?
0: See, 3 hours to town in good weather, and now this is far from good weather. Easy, girl, easy.
1: I don't think Hyacinth wants to go out.
0: That makes two of us. That's it, girl. Look, you better get on back.
1: I figure I'd feed the animals first.
0: Look, they need the rope now.
1: Oh, I forgot.
0: Look, you help Stu all you can. It's going to be rough 10 hours.
1: I will, Keith. And you be careful. Hyacinth can be real ornery when she doesn't want to go someplace.
0: I can handle her. Get on back now.
1: On my way.
0: Okay, Hyacinth. Let's make it through.

0: Boy, oh boy, I thought he'd never get back to sleep.
1: Hard going there for a while.
0: Just wish he didn't have to be all tied up like that.
2: You want him to kill somebody or something?
0: He just looks so awful.
1: I know, Sarah, but with the fever raging the way it is, he's just striking out. The strength of a delirious man can be mighty overpowering.
0: I wouldn't have believed it if I hadn't seen it.
2: Yeah, you almost got a black eye when you leaned over.
0: I wonder who he is.
1: Not from around here.
2: I still say he's a runaway prisoner.
0: Don't be ridiculous.
2: Who's being ridiculous? Why else should he be out in weather like this?
1: Let's not start this again. I'm gonna head out to the barn and make sure things are closed up tight.
2: Last time I checked, it was.
1: Just want to be sure.
2: Don't you trust me?
1: Robbie, I just want to double check.
2: Do what you like.
1: How soon is lunch going to be ready?
0: Soon.
1: I'll make it fast.
0: If Heidi laid a few more eggs, would you bring them on back?
1: Sure will.
0: Oh, and take some carrots out to Windrop and Lancer. They're on the table.
1: Anything else?
0: Don't think so.
1: Be back in a minute.
0: Robbie, could you check on the stranger and see if he's all right?
2: I can see him from here, and he's just fine.
0: I sure hope Keith can make it into town.
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2: Really? Are you sure about the name?
3: Mr. Jacobs, I'm sorry. I didn't know you were on the phone.
2: Oh, it's all right. I'll be off in a sec. Yes, I got it. Well, thank you very much for the information. You've been very helpful. Goodbye. Hi, Connie.
3: Hi. Sorry about that. Your secretary said to just come on in.
2: It's all right. Is that Whit's story?
3: Yeah, his adventure in World War II.
2: Great.
3: Have you ever heard him tell the story?
2: No, I haven't. That's why I wanted him to write it down.
3: Is this some sort of special project or something?
2: Yes, it is. In honor of Memorial Day, I'm running a series of stories on Odyssey's war heroes.
3: Heroes? You mean there are others besides Whit?
2: As a matter of fact, there are. That's what that phone call was about. It seems that in addition to Whit, we have several other World War II veterans living in the area, including someone you know really well.
3: Who?
2: Joe Finneman.
3: My great uncle Joe?
2: One and the same. According to the State Veterans of Foreign Wars Association, Sergeant Joe Finneman received the Purple Heart and the Medal of Bravery.
3: You're kidding. What for?
2: That's what I was on my way to Finneman's Market to find out. Care to join me?
3: Sure. Let's get the story.
4: There is no story. That'll be 314, ma'am.
5: There you go, Joe. Thanks.
4: Bye now.
2: No story?
3: Uncle Joe, you fought in World War II. That alone makes you worthy of an article. You're a piece of living history.
4: Oh, I am not.
3: Yes, you are. Oh, talk to him, Mr. Jacobs.
2: You took part in the biggest fight for freedom the world has ever seen. You can't let that be forgotten.
4: The fight won't be forgotten. Just my part in it.
3: Uncle Joe.
4: Connie, Dale, there is no story. Now, really. Okay?
2: Okay. I read you. But you need to know that I'm going to keep digging. I think you do have a story, and I think it deserves to be told.
4: You do what you want, but you won't find what you're looking for.
3: See you later, Uncle Joe.
4: Bye.
3: Joe, where are you? Joe!
4: I won't remember. Why does this have to come back on me now?
3: Uncle Joe can be so stubborn sometimes. I think kids and people my age need to hear about this.
2: I agree.
3: So you're going to keep trying to find out what happened?
2: Hey, I'm a newspaper man.
3: But if he didn't give you anything to go on, how are you going to do it?
2: I'm not without my resources. First, I'll see if I can get some more information from the VFW Association.
3: And if you can't?
2: I don't know. Got any suggestions?
3: No, but, well, I might be able to help.
2: Oh, really?
3: Hey, I'm family. If anyone can get him to change his mind, it should be me, right?
4: Connie, there is no story.
3: Story? What story? Did I say anything about a story? All right, you got me. Now, why don't you want to talk about it?
4: Because there's nothing to talk about. Now, why won't you all believe me?
3: Because it's not just anybody who gets medals in a war. It's only the heroes.
4: Well, I'm not a hero.
3: Well, according to the VFW, you are. Why don't you let the rest of us judge for ourselves?
4: Connie.
3: Please, Uncle Joe. I'm really interested in this. You don't mind talking about Pearl Harbor and that friend of yours, what was his name?
4: Sam Saburo.
3: Yeah, him.
4: Well, Sam was a real hero. I'd be more than willing to talk to you or Dale or anybody else about him.
3: Okay. Tell me more about Sam Saburo, then. He was in the Navy, right?
4: Yep. Naval Intelligence.
3: And that's where you guys met, wasn't it?
4: Yes.
3: Well, were you in the Navy, too?
4: No, not the Navy. I enlisted in the Marines.
3: Oh, the Marines. Wow. Well, since you knew Sam, did they let you stay in Pearl Harbor?
4: No, Connie. When you're in the service, you go where they tell you.
3: Whit was wounded at Guadalcanal. Were you there?
4: Uh-huh. For 3 months. Then we went to a lot of other places and finally ended up at New Guinea.
3: New Guinea? Where's that?
4: Don't they teach you kids anything at school? It's near Australia. It's now called Papua New Guinea.
3: Oh, Australia, where they did The Sound of Music.
4: That's Austria.
3: Oh, yeah. You were a sergeant, right?
4: Yes, I was. And don't think I haven't noticed that we've stopped talking about Sam.
3: Have we?
4: Yes, we have. I know what you're trying to do, Connie, and it won't work. I don't want to talk about it.
3: But you were talking about it, or at least starting to. Can't you tell me the rest?
4: I have told you everything I'm going to.
3: Uncle Joe, you deserve recognition.
4: I don't want recognition. Don't you understand? I don't want anything to do with Memorial Day or war heroes, and I don't want to talk about this. I just want to be left alone.
2: Hi, Connie. Come on in.
3: Any word yet?
2: No. The VFW said they tried to fax it today, but it might be tomorrow.
5: Excuse me, Mr. Jacobs.
2: Is that the fax, Jean?
5: Yes, it is.
2: Thanks.
5: You're welcome.
3: Well, what does it say?
2: Let's see. Dear Mr. Jacobs, regarding the information requested on Sergeant Joe Finneman, he served in Company E, 2nd Battalion, 3rd Armored Division, United States Marines from 1941 to 1945. Decorated for wounds received in the Battle for New Guinea.
3: So that's the one. Does it say how?
2: Yes. During the Japanese invasion, Sergeant Finneman single-handedly fought off a Japanese attack while leading a group of children to safety.
3: Single-handedly? Wow.
2: Yeah, that's not all. According to this, Joe never received his Purple Heart or his Bravery Medal. He refused them.
3: Refused them?
2: Yeah.
3: Uncle Joe really is a hero.
2: Yep, A number one.
3: Hey, can I see that?
2: Yeah, sure. Oh, excuse me. Dale Jacobs. Oh, hello. Yes, I just got it, and I was looking it over, and... Yes, I am. Really? Wait a minute, let me get a pen. Okay, go. Terence Bougainville. How do you spell that? B-I-L-L-E. Okay, do you have a number? Uh-huh. 542. Got it. Thank you very much.
3: About.
2: That was a lady from the VFW Association. You're not going to believe this, but somebody else is interested in your great-uncle, too.
3: Really? Who?
2: A man named Terence Bougainville. One of the children Joe rescued.
3: You're kidding.
2: No. He's now a prominent Papua New Guinea businessman. He's been looking for Joe for years to thank him.
3: Incredible.
2: Yeah. And bringing the two of them together would be a great spin on this story. Unless...
3: Unless what?
2: Well, unless this guy's some sort of hoax or something.
3: Why would somebody want to pull a hoax on Uncle Joe?
2: I don't know. Just raising the possibility.
3: What are you going to do?
2: Are you kidding? This is too good to pass up. I've got to check it out. Hello, Jean? Yeah, I need you to place an overseas call. Mr. Terence Bougainville, Papua New Guinea.

0: 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We always love hearing from you.
1: Come on, Uncle Joe.
2: Where are we going, Connie?
1: To the war memorial.
2: I told you I didn't want to have anything to do with memorials.
1: I know, but I have a surprise for you there.
3: Hi, Connie. Hi, Joe.
2: Dale, are you my surprise?
4: No, mate. I am.
2: Who are you?
4: I guess it has been a while since you've seen me. I'm Terrence, Joe. Terrence Bougainville.
2: Terrence?
1: We know all about the story, Uncle Joe. How you were wounded fighting off the Japanese while rescuing a group of children.
4: I was one of those children, Joe. You remember? The oldest? I've been looking for you for 50 years, mate.
2: 50 years.
1: Well, Uncle Joe?
2: I don't know where you dug this fellow up, but I don't know him.
4: Joe, you may not remember me, but you gotta remember this.
1: Picture?
4: It's you, Joe. You and Sam Saburo.
1: Sam?
4: See? On the back it says Sam and Joe, November 1941. Remember, Joe? You told me all about Sam that night. You stayed with us kids in the hut. You showed me this and said he was the bravest, most honest man you ever knew.
5: How did you get this?
4: Well, I took it from you.
3: Took it from him.
4: Yeah. Joe fought a Japanese soldier just to rescue us kids. He knocked the soldier out, but not before the soldier wounded him. When he got back to the American lines, Joe had lost so much blood he collapsed. Well, that's when I got the picture. I know I shouldn't have taken it, Joe, but it just made me feel so secure. I mean, it was a picture of the bravest man I'd ever known, standing with the bravest man he'd ever known. Whenever I felt afraid, I looked at that picture. It got me through the rest of the war and the rest of my life. That's why I wanted to find you, to give you back your picture and say thanks.
1: Uncle Joe?
2: I'm not brave, Terrence.
1: Oh, Uncle Joe, yes you are.
5: No. I wasn't even supposed to be there that day.
4: That makes you an even greater hero, mate.
5: Oh, you don't understand. The only reason I was there was because I was running away.
1: What?
5: I was running away. Deserting.
4: I don't understand.
6: Why don't you tell us what happened, Joe?
2: When the Japanese invaded New Guinea, my division was sent to join up with the Australian command to drive them out.
7: Jungle fighting was horrible. It's the worst thing I'd ever been through. It didn't seem like it would ever end. Every day I saw friend after friend die. On and on. I took all of it I could, and then one day while we were on a skirmish, something just snapped.
8: Sarge? Sergeant Finneman? Sarge?
9: Huh?
8: You all right?
9: Oh. Yeah, sure.
10: All right, you guys, back in line. We're moving out.
8: Oh, brother, here we go again. Come on, Sarge. We don't want to keep Lieutenant Hardnose waiting.
9: Yeah. You go ahead. I'll bring up the rear.
2: I knew I shouldn't do it. It was like I couldn't stop myself. So as the line moved forward through the thick jungle, I just felt farther and farther behind. I kept thinking,
9: I just need a day to myself. I'll hide in the jungle. And when they come back from skirmish, I'll rejoin them.
2: So I did.
3: Finneman! Where's Sergeant Finneman?
8: I don't know, sir. He must have gotten separated from the group. Should I form a search party?
3: No, we don't have time. We have to make the rendezvous.
8: But, sir...
3: We'll try to find him on the way back. Now form the squad!
8: Yes, sir.
7: And it worked. I watched him fade into the jungle. I waited for a while to make sure they were gone, and decided I'd take a look around. The only problem was the jungle was so thick I didn't know which way I was going. And pretty soon I was...
9: lost. Great, Joe. Just great.
7: I wandered around for a long time. And then just before dusk, stumbled into a small, deserted village, or at least I thought it was deserted. In one of the bigger huts I found...
9: Kids? Shh, it's all right. Shh.
1: You, American?
9: Yeah. Yeah, I am. My name is Joe.
1: G.I. Joe? He's a G.I. Joe.
11: G.I. Joe! G.I. Joe!
9: Oh, no, just Joe. No G.I.
11: Joe! Joe!
9: You seem to be the ringleader here. What's your name?
1: Terrence. These are my mates.
9: Where are your parents?
1: The Japanese take them. Our parents stay to hide in the jungle until the Japanese go away. When they go, I bring everyone in here. I'm the oldest.
9: Oh, well, you did a good job.
1: Thanks. You got food, Joe? We don't eat all day.
9: Oh, yeah, sure. Come on over here, everyone.
7: I gave my sea rations, which they wolfed down. They were all very scared, so I told them stories until the younger ones went to sleep. And I had Terrence show me a few directions.
1: The Japanese take our parents off that way.
9: Hmm. Then the American lines must be that way.
1: When did the Japanese bring our parents back?
9: I don't know, Terrence.
1: Oh. You take us with you?
7: It was a question I didn't expect. Bringing back a lot of kids would complicate things. Right then, I made up my mind to do the most despicable thing I'd ever done.

0: We'll stay put and get some sleep. And then head out tomorrow, okay?
1: Okay, Joe.
2: My plan was to wait until they'd all gone to sleep and sneak away. And it worked just fine, except for Terrence. He decided to stay awake into the wee hours of the morning talking.
1: Where are you from, Joe?
0: A place called Montana. Ever hear of it?
1: No. You got mates there?
0: A few.
1: You got a best mate?
0: I did. He died.
1: Oh. What was his name?
0: Sam.
1: What'd he look like?
0: Here, I got a picture of us together.
1: He's Japanese?
0: That's right. Sam Saburo.
1: Your best mate was Japanese?
0: Yeah. But he was also the bravest and most honest man I'd ever known.
1: Oh. You sad about him?
0: Yes, I am.
1: Don't be sad. Now we'll be best mates, okay?
0: Yeah. Sure. Best mates.
2: Finally, about an hour before dawn, Terrence drifted off to sleep. I quickly and quietly gathered up all my gear and took off in the direction of the American lines.
0: I just don't need a bunch of kids complicating things.
2: But the farther away I got, the worse I felt. I kept hearing Terrence's voice.
1: Don't be sad. Now we'll be best mates. Best mates. Best mates.
2: After about a half hour, I just couldn't take it anymore. So I turned around and went back. But the jungle played tricks on me again, and I wandered around a while before I found the village. The sun was rising as I ran up to the hut. I heard the children crying again, but along with a different voice.
1: Joe! Where are you? Joe! Where are you?
3: Stop crying! All of you, get up and move out!
1: No! Joe, where are you? Joe!
2: Well, I didn't know what to do. There was only one Japanese soldier in the hut, but the chances were that others were nearby. Firing my rifle would have alerted them, and I didn't want to end up in a prison camp. So once again, I decided to do the despicable thing and leave. Then I heard it.
1: Joe! Where are you? Joe!
3: Quiet! No!
2: I don't remember much about the fight. I jumped him and struggled. The kids were screaming. There was a bayonet. Somehow I managed to knock him out of the hut. In New Guinea, the huts are built on top of long poles, 6 or 8 feet off the ground. So when he went, he fell backwards and landed on his neck. The kids rushed to me.
4: It's all right. It's all over now.
1: Where'd you go, Joe?
4: Never mind. Come on, we gotta get going. Oh.
1: What's wrong, Joe?
4: Pain in my side.
1: Joe, you're bleeding.
4: The bayonet. You must have got me. Help me out. Oh.
1: You sure you can walk?
4: Yeah. Yes. We gotta get out of here. Now, come on, everyone, outside.
1: You saved us, Joe. You saved us. You're the bravest of all.
2: You know the rest. Collapsed just as we got back to the American lines. I was out for 3 days, and when I woke up, you must have told everyone what had happened, Terrence, because everybody was treating me like a hero.
5: Yes, I did.
2: But I wasn't a hero. Now, you all know why I refused those decorations. How could I accept a medal for bravery when I ran away from my outfit and almost ran away from the kids twice? I'm no hero. I'm a coward.
5: Well, that may be the way you look at yourself, Joe, but that's certainly not the way I look at you. And neither do any of the other kids who were there. You saved us from slavery and probably from death. To us, you were and always will be a hero. And nothing anybody says, including you, Joe, will ever change that.
2: I thank you for that, Terrence. But I still ran away. And nothing's ever going to change that either. Now, if you'll all excuse me.

0: Hello?
1: Sorry, we're closed.
0: It's me, Uncle Joe.
2: Oh, Connie.
1: Well, I thought you'd be watching the big Memorial Day parade.
0: I was. Hey, did you see the article Mr. Jacobs wrote about you?
1: No.
0: He tells the whole story, Uncle Joe.
1: Well, at least I don't have to hide it anymore. Guess I ruined his war hero theme, huh?
0: You tell me. Listen.
1: I really am not interested,
0: I think,
1: Connie.
0: You'll be interested in hearing this. Sometimes it's difficult for us to see the forest for the trees. When most of us look at Joe Fineman, we see a man who fought bravely and was wounded to rescue a group of children he didn't even know from an almost certain death. But when Joe Fineman looks at Joe Fineman, he sees a man who ran, both from his unit and from those children. So was he?

0: my book, remained so today for setting the record straight when it counted. So here's to you, Joe. It's my sincere hope that someday you'll be able to step back here with the rest of us and see how great the forest really is. I'm gonna go watch the rest of the parade now, Uncle Joe. But I just wanted you to know that the only person around here who thinks you're a coward is you.
1: Connie?
0: Yeah, Uncle Joe?
1: Looks pretty crowded out there.
0: Well, Whit's saving my spot.
1: Oh. Do you think maybe there's enough room for both of us?
0: We'll make room. But we better get going.
1: Okay. And, thank you, Connie.
0: No, Uncle Joe. Thank you for being there when a group of kids and the rest of the world needed you.
2: I'm glad Uncle Joe didn't stop caring about those children, and I know those children are glad too, even if he did start to run away. It's like Mr. Jacobs wrote, heroism is doing the right thing when it counts. And that's our adventure for today. How'd you like it? Write and tell me about it, okay? I'd love to hear from you. Just send your letter to Odyssey, Colorado Springs, Colorado, 80995. In Canada, write to Box 9800, Vancouver, BC, V6B4G3. And don't forget to ask how you can get a copy of today's episode. It's called The War Hero. The address, once again, is Odyssey, Colorado Springs, Colorado, 80995. 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The War Hero was written and directed by Phil Lawler. Our production engineer was Mark Drury, and our executive producer, Chuck Bolte. And I'm Chris, hoping you'll join us again next time for more Adventures in Odyssey.
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We are bringing you from the radio studios of the Moody Bible Institute in Chicago, chapter one in the story, Upon This Rock, the New World's First Martyrs. One 100 years before the colonists began arriving on our shores at Jamestown in Plymouth, three European nations were busily at work exploring South America. Spain, Portugal, and France were building their empires, claiming new lands, and fighting each other. This is a story of French colonization at a place which is today the sprawling, bustling megalopolis known as Rio de Janeiro, the former capital of Brazil. This is also a story of the French Reformation, a story about one group of Huguenots whose songs and prayers were among the very first to be raised in praise and petition in this hemisphere. These were faithful men, some of whom paid for their faith with their lives. "Upon this rock will I build my church," said our Lord. Upon this rock.

0: Be careful, everyone. Watch where you walk. It's getting dark.
1: Shouldn't we find a place to stop and set up camp? Or are we going to march all night, John?
2: We had been marching since dawn, and it was obvious that we were tired, that our tempers were close to bursting forth. And it was dark in this miserable forest, this jungle. There were vines and undergrowth to combat. And, of course, the trees above us were so thick with foliage that we could not see the stars.
0: Jack, I know I heard the lapping of waves. We must press on just a bit more, at least.
3: You have heard those waves for the past half hour. Where are they? I think it is your imagination.
0: Andrew, are you all right?
4: I tripped over this stupid root of a tree.
3: But are you all right?
5: That's what you're you?
4: I'm all right. But I lost my glasses.
0: Oh, let us hope you did not break them.
4: I shouldn't have been wearing my glasses. Usually I wear them only when I'm sewing. You see, I'm a tailor by trade. It is difficult to see in this forest. I thought I could find my way more easily if I wore the spectacles.
3: Can you find them? Do you need help?
4: They're here, somewhere close by. Let me feel about with my hands. Stand still, all of you.
0: Good idea. We could easily step on them.
4: Here, I found them. Yes, here they are. And they're not broken, you see?
3: You are fortunate, Andrew.
4: I'll be more careful. I don't know where I'd get another pair of glasses.
3: The Admiral will gladly give you a pair.
4: Ville Gaillon?
3: After all, you cannot make new uniforms for him if you cannot see.
4: It'll be a long time before I sew a uniform for that tyrant.
0: Quiet! Everyone! It was no root that tripped you, Andrew. Look!
4: Oh, my God. A body?
0: Very dead body.
2: It was Matthew who identified the corpse. Matthew was another member of our small group, and he had worked with the man who was now dead. He was Nicholas Carmaux, like ourselves, a Huguenot.
0: You're certain of it? That is Carmaux?
6: I worked with him, John.
0: But, dear God, he has been lying here so long. It would be difficult for me to identify my closest friend under such circumstances.
3: We know that the Admiral sent him away.
2: He came back to the island once.
6: Only once.
3: We heard rumors that he was just wandering about, trying to find food in the forest, trade with the Indians, anything.
0: I suppose he starved to death. He is so terribly thin.
2: What will we do with him, John?
0: We must give him a Christian burial, of course. Listen. Listen.
3: I still don't hear anything.
0: Come here and listen.
3: All right, I still... Perhaps... You're right, John. There is water close by.
0: We'll carry Carmaux's body to the shore. It will be easier to dig a grave in the sand. Come, my comrades, come.

That was John Bordell, our leader, the schoolmaster by profession, and with me, one of the older members of our group. There were five of us. By our names, you know that we are French. Bordell, I've mentioned. Jacques Labelleur had been a shopkeeper and was the man who always kept asking questions. But you have already met him. Matthew Fernouy was a metal worker. Pierre Bardon was a turner, which means that he turned wood, a cabinet maker. The five of us were colonists, immigrants to a new colony in Brazil, which somebody in France who had never visited this hot land originally called French Antarctica. Antarctica. We were colonists. Just a few days ago, we had been on a ship returning to France when disaster struck. It was decided that the five of us should return to the mainland to give the others a chance to survive. My name is Andrew Lafont. I am, as I said, a tailor.

0: Our help is in the name of the Lord, who made heaven and earth.
1: Amen.
0: I am the resurrection and the life, says the Lord. He who believes in me shall never die.
1: Amen.
0: Absent from the body, present with the Lord.
1: Amen.
0: Our Father, who art in heaven, hallowed be thy name. Thy kingdom come, thy will be done, on earth as it is in heaven. Give us this day our daily bread, and forgive us our debts, as we forgive our debtors. And lead us not into temptation, but deliver us from evil. For thine is the kingdom, and the power, and the glory, forever and ever. Amen.
2: John, will you have some food? We found some bananas growing just over there.
0: Thank you. To think poor Carmo died so close to food.
3: Mm. One needs more than bananas if he is to survive.
0: Well, let us be grateful for this, our daily bread.
2: Amen.
3: Amen.
2: Yes.
0: It has been a very long day, my comrades. Now that the moon has risen, have you observed where we are, where we arrived?
2: It cannot be.
0: But it is.
2: This is our bay.
3: Is it possible? But I think it is. How absolutely formidable.
0: It is the Lord, my friends. It is the Lord who has guided our steps. Look,
2: yes.
0: You can make out the island fortress. See where I'm pointing.
2: It is hard to tell, even with the moon.
3: I can see the outline. Is the island, the abode of the tyrant.
2: If that is the island, then that must be Olaria.
0: Yes.
2: Would we be able to see a light so far?
4: Perhaps it is a reflection of a star on the water.
2: Olaria, where we boarded our ship. Was it only 3 weeks ago?
3: Only 3 weeks.
2: We have friends there in Olaria.
0: We have friends on the island, too.
3: Not very many, John. The people with backbone have left the island, or been forced away. Anyone who seeks true freedom in this new world will not live on that island. Better to be exiled on the mainland yonder in Olaria.
0: I have a few friends on the island. A couple of them are in jail.
3: That is different.
2: Not everyone on the island supports the Admiral, Jack. Surely you know that not everyone is able to leave. We were the fortunate ones.
3: We were fortunate?
2: Yes, we were until our ship began to flounder, take water. Someone had to leave.
0: We were fortunate that the Admiral finally gave his permission for us to sail.
3: He had no choice.
0: He could have imprisoned our pastor, all of us. He did it before, and we did have an agreement to work in this colony for 2 years. We've been here less than a year.
3: Do not defend that fat pig of an officer.
0: I do not defend him, Jack.
3: And I, for one, will never return to the island, to the rock. I will never work for him. I promise you that.
2: What will we do, John?
0: Well, how do our supplies stand?
3: We have what we carry on our backs.
2: A few clothes, some tools, an old shovel, a couple of pots.
3: A blanket for each of us.
4: And there is the boat.
3: A day's journey from here, on the shore of the Atlantic.
2: But it could take us across the bay.
3: That miserable vessel... It was close to sinking as it was.
2: That was in a storm, Jack. On a calm sea, we would make it. It is easier than walking.
3: You mean we must walk another day back to where we beached our little boat?
0: Would you prefer to walk around the bay? As for myself, I've never done it. I don't know what we'd find.
2: I think we should get back to Olaria as quickly and conveniently as we can.
4: I agree.
3: I wish there were some other way.
0: Jacques... We have to go wherever there is a chance for us to find a ship. I still want to return to France. I don't know about you.
3: That is my wish also.
0: There is the possibility of French vessels coming to Olaria. Ships not flying the Admiral's flag.
3: We could go to a Portuguese settlement.
0: Portugal is at war with France. As Frenchmen, we would be put in irons. We haven't much choice. Somehow we must find a haven, a safe haven, somewhere... A place where we can find some work or carry out some kind of trade.
5: We must earn enough to pay for our passage back to France. And we must be in a place where there is a possibility of making contact with a ship from France.
3: Oh, very well. We will retrace our steps tomorrow.
5: Well, are we all agreed? I do not wish to decide for you. We can try to walk around the bay, if you prefer. And forget our little boat.
2: Perhaps we have no choice, John. Look.
5: Where?
2: I see smoke.
3: On this side of the bay.
4: Portuguese.
3: I never heard of them being here.
2: No, the Portuguese colonies are to the south and to the north of here. Several days' distance.
4: Then who?
2: Indians.
5: You're probably right.
3: I do not want to be captured by the Indians.
5: Some of them have become quite friendly. We've traded with them.
3: Perhaps we should return to the boat tonight.
2: Comrades, I am too tired to lift even one foot.
5: And we could easily lose our way in the forest. Mm.
2: The Indians are camping some 2 or 3 leagues from here. Let's get some rest. Morning will soon be here, and we can decide then what we will do.
3: I only hope there will be enough time.

And so we conclude Chapter 1 of the story, Upon This Rock, The New World's First Martyrs. 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

Do you not know? Have you not heard? The Lord is the everlasting God, the creator of the ends of the earth. He will not grow tired or weary, and his understanding no one can fathom. He gives strength to the weary and increases the power of the weak. Even youths grow tired and weary, and young men stumble and fall. But those who hope in the Lord will renew their strength. They will soar on wings like eagles. They will run.

Isaiah 40:31 says, "But those who hope in the Lord will renew their strength. They will soar on wings like eagles. They will run and not grow weary. They will walk and not be faint."

0: This is Sunshine Kids, powered by Rejoice Radio. The following program is a classic.
1: Hi there, kids. I bet you cannot guess who I am.
2: Okay, give them a couple clues, please.
1: All right, my tail is like a monkey's. I have a pouch like a kangaroo's, and my two eyes move separately.
2: Individually?
1: Yeah, for very special reasons. I tell you that later.
2: Okay, give the kids one more clue. I'll bet they can get it on this one.
1: Okay, my head looks like a horse's.
2: Do you live in the water?
1: Yeah, my home is in the salty ocean, Uncle Bob.
2: The boys and girls want to know if you're a seahorse.
1: Yes, I am.
2: Well, Sandy the Seahorse, welcome to Nature Corner.
1: Well, thank you, Uncle Bob. I'm happy to be here.
2: Oh, boy, the kids and I are happy to have you. Now, they can't see you, but they've probably seen one of your cousins at the aquarium. Why don't you tell them a little about yourself, okay?
1: Okay, there are 25 different species or types of seahorses in the ocean of the world, kids.
2: Wow, that's a lot, Sandy.
1: Yes, Uncle Bob. The Lord God made big ones and little ones, some only an inch long when they are full grown.
2: Oh, are you considered a big seahorse?
1: Yeah, the biggest. I am a foot long.
2: That's as long as you grow?
1: Yeah, it's enough, isn't it?
2: Well, not really. You see, you just spoiled any hopes of me ever riding on your back.
1: Sorry, pal.
2: What type of seahorse are you?
1: A Western Atlantic seahorse. Probably the most popular variety, Uncle Bob.
2: Is it correct to call you a fish?
1: Yeah, because I have all of the parts a fish has, plus a few more.
2: Oh, that's interesting. Now, Sandy, since you're a fish, you breathe by gills then, right?
1: Definitely. You can see them right where you'd expect to find my ears. They look like the letter C.
2: Oh, sure, I see them. Now, you have fins to steer you through the water, right?
1: Yes, I do, but no tail to push me like a fish has.
2: That's right. Your tail just comes to a point like a snake's.
1: Right. I have no fins on it to vibrate back and forth and force me through the water.
2: Well, how do you swim, then?
1: Oh, the wise master designer put a very special dorsal fin on my back.
2: Oh, okay, I see it. It almost looks like a fish's tail, Sandy.
1: Correct. I can wiggle it back and forth really fast, and it acts like a motor. Watch.
2: Whoa, you glide through the water so smoothly. The only part of you that I can see moving is the fin on your back, and I can hardly see it move.
1: Oh, I cannot travel as fast as a fish, but my fin does all that I need for it to do.
2: Especially since you swim in your curved, upright position, huh?
1: Yes, kids. I usually swim in a figure S shape.
2: S, as in Sandy. You know, with the top of the S being your horsey head and the bottom, your tail.
1: Right on. Now, if I have to take off in a hurry, Uncle Bob, like when a critter is chasing me, I'll straighten out like a snake and really move.
2: But when you curve your body into a letter S shape, that slows you down, right?
1: Yes, it does, Uncle Bob.
2: Now, your big fin is like your motor. That pushes you forward. How do you steer yourself? Where's your steering wheel?
1: God put two small fins on each side of my head.
2: Oh, okay. I see them now.
1: They really are called my pectoral fins. I use them to steady myself in the water so the current does not make me drift away with it.
2: Amazing engineering.
1: Amazing engineer.
2: You've got it. That's who the Lord Jesus Christ is. Sandy, can a seahorse swim backward?
1: Oh, yes, and up and down, too.
2: No kidding.
1: Right. When I want to go backward, I will vibrate the big fin on my back a certain way.
2: And how about going up or down?
1: The kind of creator put the special muscles that make my fin ripple lengthwise in a sort of a wave-like motion.
2: I see. And then by doing it one way, it makes you go up.
1: Sure. And doing it the other way, I swim straight down, always moving like a bigger letter S.
2: Neat. Sandy, you told the kids and me that you have a tail like a monkey's.
1: Yes, it is over half of my length, too, Uncle Bob.
2: Why do you say your tail acts like a monkey's?
1: Because I grab things with it like a monkey does.
2: Oh, clever. It's sort of like a hand, isn't it?
1: Better than a one, Uncle Bob. The master designer made it a much stronger.
2: Tell me how you use it.
1: Well, seahorses like to make their homes where lots of water plants grow, and we hang onto the plants with our tails.
2: You just wrap your tail around the stem of the plant?
1: You forgot it, Uncle Bob. And sometimes I will wrap my tail around the tail of another seahorse, and we will have a pulling contest in the water.
2: You enjoy life, don't you?
1: Oh, I sure do. The Son of God gave me a tail that does many things.
2: It's like having a very flexible, strong hand, isn't it?
1: Strong is a good word.
2: Oh? Explain.
1: Do you see how the master designer put little threads all over my tail?
2: Yes, I do, Sandy.
1: Well, when I wrap my tail around anything, the treads bite right into it and hold on.
2: Isn't that clever?
1: A clever creator, Uncle Bob.
2: Really? Sandy, I just happened to think of this. Not only does your head look like a horse's, but it looks like you're wearing armor plating all over your head and body, just like those ancient horses used to wear when they went into war.
1: Yes, that's right. Christ, my maker, put bony plates all over the outside of my body.
2: It looks like these plates overlap, Sandy.
1: Oh, they do, Uncle Bob. My head, the neck, and the back are protected by overlapping plates. Just to touch me, you can feel them.
2: Ooh, yes. Ooh, they feel hard. Almost like a shell.
1: That's why I tell the kids that the Creator gave me a skeleton like an insect's.
2: Boy, that's hard. A fish your size would have a sore mouth after he attacked you, wouldn't he?
1: For sure. I really appreciate the way that the Son of God protected me when he made me.
2: Ooh, I'm glad to hear you say that. You can't swim very fast, so your protection must come from other ways, like a hard outer armor shell.
1: Right on, Uncle Bob.
2: You know, it doesn't look like you have scales like most fish do.
1: No, a seahorse does not need them for protection when he has armor plating.
2: I follow you. You don't need it. How do you eat, Sandy?
1: At the end of my horsey nose, I've got a round little mouth. See?
2: Yeah, I do. It's like a little tube.
1: The Lord put a pump in my mouth that works in both directions. Watch.
2: Okay. Ooh, you blew the sand away from that rock and uncovered a little creature. You'd better hurry, he's getting away.
1: Oh, no worry. Watch this.
2: Hey, where'd he go?
1: I turned the pump on vacuum and I sucked him right into my mouth.
2: Wow. But didn't you swallow a little salt water with him?
1: Oh, no. When I got him in my mouth, Uncle Bob, I closed my mouth and I forced the water out my gills. Then I swallowed him.
2: Super. So your little pump works in both directions.
1: Yeah. See, the Creator God taught me that the tiny sea critters hide under the sand, and that if I blow on the sand, I'll uncover them.
2: Then you can vacuum them right up.
1: And right down my goozle pipe, Uncle Bob.
2: Sandy, some kids might say, how do we know the Creator taught you that?
1: Well, who else would have taught me?
2: How about your parents?
1: No chance. As soon as a baby seahorse is born, its parents leave it.
2: Whoa, so there's no time to teach it how to take care of itself.
1: That's what I mean when I say the Lord Jesus Christ, the great Creator, put all of that in my brain before I was born.
2: What a wonderful maker you have, Sandy Seahorse.
1: Oh, I agree.
2: How tiny were you when you were born?
1: About a quarter of an inch long. I looked like a tiny comma, a punctuation mark.
2: Does your mama have only one baby at a time?
1: No, no. There are about 174 others. And my mama did not have me.
2: Wait a minute. Run that one past again.
1: My mama did not have me.
2: Well, who did then?
1: My daddy.
2: Your daddy?
1: Yes. See, Uncle Bob, the great Creator put a pouch in Daddy Seahorse's tummy, and Mama lays eggs in it, about 175 to be exact.
2: Interesting. Keep going.
1: Daddy then fertilizes those eggs, and they automatically attach themselves to the inside of his pouch.
2: How long do the eggs stay in there?
1: 45 days? By that time, Daddy's pouch is so swollen that he sinks to the bottom of the ocean.
2: Incredible. Now, when he does that mean the babies are about to hatch?
1: Yeah. The Lord God put a tiny egg tooth on the tip of each baby seahorse's nose. And Uncle Bob, when it is time for him to get out of the eggshell, he just pushes up and that cracks the shell and he can wiggle out.
2: Boy, that is unique. Then what happens?
1: Then Daddy pushes really hard and forces each little baby out of the pouch hole.
2: No kidding. Is that painful?
1: Oh, yes. The father seahorse actually has labor pains.
2: Interesting. A daddy having labor pains? Boo. Now that they're hatched, are they on their own?
1: Yes. And nobody has to teach them how to swim, Uncle Bob. They just know.
2: Where do they go?
1: Over to a water plant where they wrap their little tails around it and hang on.
2: Nobody taught them that either?
1: You're right. They just knew. The Lord put it into their brains.
2: What a wonderful Creator. Now, does Mama ever come and see them?
1: No. She left when she laid her eggs in the daddy's pouch.
2: No kidding. How long does it take the little ones to grow up?
1: Unless they're caught by a fish, they will be full grown, a foot long, in 5 months.
2: Boy, they must really have to chow on a lot of food to get that big that fast.
1: Oh, yes. And there you go again, Uncle Bob. Nobody taught them to eat with their little pumps either. They just knew.
2: I'm glad we have a creator who just knows, aren't you, Sandy Seahorse?
1: Yes, that is why he gave all seahorses eyes that work independently.
2: You mean they move separately, huh?
1: That's right.
2: Why do you need eyes that work that way?
1: Seahorses swim slowly, Uncle Bob, and they need extra protection because of that.
2: Mm.
1: So with one eye, I look forward to find my food, and with the other eye, I look behind to watch out for enemies who would like to have me for dinner.
2: Wow. Every way I look at you, I see evidence that you were very wisely, scientifically designed, Sandy Seahorse.
1: Just to give the credit to my master designer, Uncle Bob.
2: The Lord Jesus Christ.
1: Kids, if you want to read more about him, open the Creator's book to Colossians chapter 1, okay? Colossians chapter 1. That's something good to put into your computer brain.
3: Okay, let's see if I've got my memory verses. Jesus said, if you forgive people when they sin against you, then your heavenly Father will also forgive you. But if you do not forgive people their sins, then your heavenly Father will not forgive your sins. Matthew 6, 14 and 15.
4: Hey, that's good, young fellow. The Lord Jesus told me that when he was here on earth.
3: He did?
4: Yes.
3: Oh, which one of the apostles are you?
4: Simon Peter.
3: Peter!
4: Tim. Nice to see you today.
3: Oh, it's neat seeing you, Peter.
4: Well, thank you.
3: Peter, my memory verse talks about forgiveness. What does that word really mean?
4: It means to send it away. When you forgive someone, you send the thing they did against you away. In other words, it's gone.
3: Okay, thank you. What did you say to Jesus when he talked about forgiveness?
4: I said, Lord, how many times shall I forgive my brother when he sins against me? Up to 7 times?
3: Why'd you say up to 7 times, Peter?
4: Well, I figured I ought to at least forgive my brother more than the Pharisees did.
3: Huh? How many times did the Pharisees forgive their brothers?
4: Well, they'd let their brother get away with a sin only 2 times, Tim. But the 3rd time, whammo, he got it.
3: The Pharisees wouldn't forgive over twice then,
4: No, the 3rd time they made the person pay for his sin, Tim.
3: So when you said 7 times to Jesus, you were more than tripling what the Pharisees did.
4: Yeah, that's right.
3: What did Jesus think about that?
4: Jesus said, no way, Peter. 7 times isn't enough to forgive someone.
3: Really?
4: Yes, he said 7 times 70.
3: 7 times 70, that's 490.
4: That's right.
3: Whoa. Did Jesus really mean you had to forgive your brother 490 times, but the 491st time you could get even with him?
4: No.
3: He didn't?
4: No way. When he said 490, Tim, that was just his way of saying it was unending.
3: Oh, okay. He could have said 4,900,000 times then, huh?
4: That's right. It was just our Lord's way of saying there's no end to forgiving a person.
3: Okay. I get it now.
4: Go ahead. Tell me about it.
3: That's how God forgives us, Peter.
4: You're right, because I know he's forgiven me more than 490 times, Tim.
3: Me too, Peter. Boy, the way I see it, Jesus was really comparing his heavenly Father's forgiveness to ours.
4: Smart boy. You're right on target, buddy.
3: Because my memory verse says, if you forgive people when they sin against you, your heavenly Father will also forgive you.
4: That means if we quit forgiving people when they sin against us, God will quit forgiving our sins.
3: Wow. I guess if God can keep on forgiving me my sins because of the shed blood of Jesus Christ, I can do the same when people sin against me. Right, kids?
2: Part of today's true story came from Matthew chapter 18, verses 21 and 22. Uncle Bob saying, stay close to the Lord Jesus Christ. That way, you won't forget to forgive. Neither will I.
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Now go on, Lily, why can't you see? I got flies to catch and frogs to meet. There ain't no need to hurry, I got time. So goodbye, girl, won't you move along? Don't bother me, I'm having too much fun.

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3: Hello, everyone. This is Uncle Dan.
4: And Aunt Carol. Welcome to another Your Story Hour program.
3: Say, Aunt Carol, I understand you're beginning a very special series for us today.
4: Right. As a matter of fact, I am. It's the first story in a four-part series about a very famous American.
3: Well, since this person is famous, give me a few hints and let's see if I can guess who it might be.
4: All right. Let's see. Okay, here goes. While he was still a teenager, this famous person became a surveyor.
3: Well, you said he, so I know our famous American is male. Became a surveyor while he was still a teenager. Let's see. Must be when our country was still pretty young. Due to education requirements, people are out of their teens before they're hired as surveyors today.
4: You're on the right track, Uncle Dan. Here's another hint. Just a few years after his surveying job, he became an officer in the Army and became a major force in the foundation of our country.
3: Aunt Carol, is there a legend about him chopping down a cherry tree?
4: Yes.
3: And is his picture on the $1 bill?
4: Yes.
3: Then our famous American is none other than the first president of the United States, George Washington himself.
4: Right you are, Uncle Dan. So let's begin the first story in our series, which I call George Washington, the Uncommon Warrior.
5: George, the eldest son of Augustine Washington's second marriage, was born on February 22, 1732, on a small plantation in the northern neck of Virginia. When he was seven, the family moved to a new farm on the banks of the Rappahannock River. Because it was located near the river crossing, it was called Ferry Farm. When George was eight, his half-brother Lawrence went off to war. 2 years later, he came home.
6: Ah, here comes the savory pudding. I'll wager a king's shilling they didn't serve you a pudding like this in Cartagena, Lawrence.
7: You're certainly right about that, Father. We had hardtack and water most of the time.
8: You don't look well, Lawrence, and I don't think it was just the bad food.
7: It's just a touch of lung fever, Mother. I'll be fine in a few months.
9: What about the war, Lawrence? How many Spaniards did you kill?
8: George? Don't go bothering your big brother about fighting in wars.
7: It's all right. I don't mind. George, more Virginia men died from yellow fever and cholera than from Spanish bullets. If the advice of our gallant Admiral Vernon had been followed, Cartagena would have been ours. The big guns from our ships tore huge holes in the fortress walls, but General Wentworth moved too slowly. By the time he finally attacked, the walls had been repaired.
9: Were you in the attack, Lawrence?
7: No. Wentworth only had scorn for us colonials. He thought only his precious redcoats could do the job. We were left cooped up aboard ship.
6: Was the fortress finally taken, son?
7: The rainy season set in, and yellow fever did the rest. We sailed away without a victory.
6: Well, you're home now and ready to take over Hunting Creek Farm on the Potomac. Your brother Austin is back from school in England and has already started to raise horses on Pope's Creek Farm.
5: In 1743, George was enjoying an Easter vacation with cousins who lived near the town of Williamsburg when he received an urgent message to hurry home. His father was very ill. The 11-year-old boy pushed his horse into a gallop all the way. He found his tall father lying weak and helpless on his bed. George held his father's hand while he breathed his last. Augustine Washington was only 49 years old.
8: We are poor now, George, and you must not expect things to be as promised to you when your father was alive. For one thing, you will not be able to go to school in England.
9: Well, we're not really poor, Mother. We have Ferry Farm with 1,500 acres and 10 slaves. As for schooling, I can learn all I need to know at Reverend Mary's school across the river in Fredericksburg.
8: Ferry Farm will be yours when you are 21. What will happen to me then?
9: Mother, Ferry Farm will always be your home.
7: You're here sooner than I expected, George. But welcome to Mount Vernon. Dismount and come into the house. Pompey, take Master George's horse to the stable.
10: Yes, sir. Mount Vernon? Have you renamed Hunting Creek Farm?
7: Yes, in honor of my gallant commander, Admiral Vernon. Here we are. There's somebody I want you to meet. My dear?
11: Yes, Lawrence.
7: Anne Fairfax, may I present my brother George?
11: Ah, I would have known he's your brother. You Washingtons all have that. Look, I'm so pleased to meet you at last, George. Lawrence has told me so much about you.
7: Anne and I are to be married next month at Belvoir, the Fairfax Plantation.
10: How wonderful. Congratulations, Lawrence, on a beautiful bride.
11: Oh, well, this young man will do very well in Northern Neck Society, Lawrence. Thank you, George.
8: George Washington, what are you doing rummaging in that closet? I declare, if you dirty that hallway...
10: Mother, whose surveying instruments are these?
8: Why, they were your father's. He used them to find the boundaries of the Pope's Creek Farm years ago.
10: A surveyor? That is a fine profession. You have refused to let me go to sea, so perhaps I...
8: You'll need to do much better in school before you can become a surveyor, young man.
10: I'm good at mathematics, and I'm sure I can learn anything else I'll need to know.
8: Well, you're only 14. It can wait a while. We'll see when you're older.
10: Lawrence, I have something for you.
7: What's this? A plotting for my turnip patch. All laid out as neat and concise as any survey I've ever seen. This is very good, George. Where did you learn how to do this?
10: I helped Mr. Byrne, a surveyor from Fredericksburg, all summer. I earned £2.03.
7: Not bad for a lad your age. What will you do with the money? Buy brown sugar candy?
10: No, I'm going to save it. You and Colonel Fairfax are always talking about buying land in Ohio country. I want to buy some, too.
7: You are growing up, George, in more ways than one. I can't call you little brother anymore. You're nearly as tall as I. And by the way, an important visitor is coming to Belvoir. Lord Fairfax himself.
10: Lord Fairfax? Why, he's the richest man in England.
7: Yes, and one of the richest here in Virginia, too. He owns more than 6 million acres of virgin land west of the Allegheny Mountains. There'll be a huge reception for him, and you are invited.
10: Me? But I don't know how to conduct myself in fine company. I'd make foolish mistakes.
7: Not at all, brother. Anne and I will teach you everything you need to know.
5: All the gentry of the Northern Neck and of counties miles around were at Belvoir to greet the great nobleman. The ladies in sweeping silk gowns and the men in powdered wigs, satin knee breeches, and snowy neck chokes. Finally, his lordship descended the elegant staircase.
12: Upon my word, is that the famous Lord Fairfax? My dear, he looks more like a shopkeeper and a poorly dressed one at that.
13: He is a bit eccentric. They say he was jilted by his lady love, who left him to marry a duke.
14: That is true, so don't set your caps for him, ladies. He is a woman-hater. The only things he likes are land and riding to the hounds. He's an avid fox hunter, so his cousin, Colonel Fairfax, has arranged a hunt for tomorrow.
15: Well, you're an excellent rider, young man. What's your name, sir?
10: I'm George Washington, your lordship.
15: Ah.
10: We met at the party last night.
15: Ah, yeah. Oh, yes, I remember now. Oops, watch this hedge. Ah, good jump. I hate parties, and I don't like simpering females.
10: I'm uncomfortable at parties and around the ladies, too, my lord. I believe the hounds have the scent, sir.
15: Ah.
10: Yes, and I have a view. Tally-ho!
15: Yes, there's Reynard. I'll race you to him, my boy. Come on!
10: Get on, sir! Danny, go, horse!
15: Hey, get up there! Squatters. Did you say there are squatters on my land? I won't stand for it. They have no right.
16: The squatters say in a letter to the governor of Pennsylvania that the land belongs to anyone who's there to make use of it.
15: Oh, preposterous. I want them off my land.
16: You can't do a thing, cousin, until you have a complete survey. I told you that.
15: Well, what do you think, Washington?
7: I agree with the colonel, my lord.
15: Well, do it then. See if you can get, what's his name? James Genn to do the job.
16: I'm sure he'll be available. He'll need a crew. I'd like to send my son, William, along. He's just back from school in England.
15: Well, of course. And how about that young brother of yours, Washington? George, isn't it? I understand that he's a fair surveyor, and I like the cut of his jib. Would he be willing to go?
7: I'm sure he can be convinced, my lord.
5: George and William Fairfax rode away from Belvoir on a wet March morning. 40 miles later, through the drenching rain, they met Genn and his supply train at Neville's Inn. The party of 12 men crossed the Blue Ridge Mountains at Ashby's Pass and rode down into the beautiful Shenandoah Valley. They stopped at Cressup's Fort, a fur trade center where George had his first encounter with Indians. Then the work began in earnest. The next weeks were spent mapping millions of acres and setting boundaries. The spring was particularly wet that year, and they seldom had a dry camp.
17: I'm beginning to dislike camping out in the wilderness, George. I miss a hot bath, good food, and the young ladies. Not necessarily in that order.
10: Well, we'll be at Will's Creek tomorrow. That is the limit of Lord Fairfax's holdings. Then we can start back.
16: Ah, George. It's good to see you back home. We had excellent reports from James Genn about your work.
10: Thank you, Colonel Fairfax.
16: Lord Fairfax has gone back to England. But he also was most pleased with what you've done. He asked me to give you this.
10: Why, sir, there's more than 50 pounds here.
16: You earned it, my boy. What will you do with the money?
10: Save it to buy land, sir. I spotted some prime, well-watered land that can be purchased for 5 pounds per 100 acres. I plan to get Lawrence to go in with me.
16: Of course, you haven't heard. Lawrence is quite ill and has been for several months.
10: No, I hadn't heard. I'll go over to Mount Vernon right away.
18: George, I'm sorry you find me sick a bit.
10: What is it, Lawrence? You look stricken.
11: It's the lung fever he caught in the West Indies. He has had it on and off, but now he is so weakened he has hardly left his bed.
10: What does the doctor say, Anne?
11: Well, he says that Lawrence must have a warmer climate, or he soon will be worse. Oh, George, I am frightened for him.
3: We'll find out what can be done to help Lawrence get well in just a moment. 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
3: Now let's get back to Aunt Carol's story, George Washington, the Uncommon Warrior.
5: During the year of 1750, 18-year-old George worked steadily at surveying, earning good money. In October, he purchased several tracts of land totaling over 1,000 acres. He felt that Lawrence would be proud of him. But sadly, Lawrence was far from well.
18: Hello, George.
10: Lawrence, you must do something for yourself. You cannot continue in this way.
18: I have decided to go to Barbados. I had hoped that Anne could go with me, but with the baby so ill.
10: I'll go with you, Lawrence. When do you want to leave?
5: In September of 1751, George and Lawrence set sail. During the 5-week voyage, Lawrence seemed happy and hopeful. When they arrived in Bridgetown, They found the family's business agent in the West Indies had taken rooms for them in a comfortable inn and had arranged for a doctor. But the stifling climate of Barbados seemed to aggravate Lawrence's condition, and he grew weaker day by day. Then George was stricken with the deadly disease smallpox. For weeks, he was confined to his bed. But by the middle of December, he was well enough to take care of his brother again.
10: How are you feeling today, Lawrence?
18: Well, no better, George, in this awful heat. How are the smallpox sores?
10: They are drying up, but of course they will leave scars.
18: Perhaps they won't be too bad. George, I have decided on something. I want you to go home.
10: Lawrence, no. I should stay with you.
18: I've made up my mind about it, brother. This is no place for you. Maybe I'll go to Bermuda, where it is a bit cooler and closer to home. If baby Sarah is better, perhaps Anne will be able to join me. I miss her badly.
5: In spite of misgivings, George agreed and sailed for home in late December with letters from Lawrence addressed to a number of people. In late January, he rode to Williamsburg with a letter for Governor Dinwiddie.
15: A letter from your brother Lawrence, young Washington. Let me have it. Your brother says his health is no better. He also states that he wishes to resign his commission as adjutant of the Virginia militia, and he recommends you to take his place. What do you think of that, young Washington?
10: That would be an honor indeed, Governor Dinwiddie.
5: That spring, Lawrence returned home from Bermuda. As he helped him from the ship, George knew that his brother had not long to live. Putting aside his own work, George gave all his time to Lawrence and his numerous responsibilities.
18: George, you are now 20 years old. You've grown into a fine man with a good business head on your shoulders. I have made my will, and I want you to be my executor.
10: But Lawrence...
18: No, let me finish. I will leave Mount Vernon to Anne for her lifetime, and then to baby Sarah. But if they should not survive, Mount Vernon is yours.
19: I can't believe he's gone, George. Our lovely, brave Lawrence. I will miss him so.
10: I, too, will miss him. He was more like a father to me than a brother. Will you stay at Mount Vernon?
19: No. There are too many memories there. I will go to Belvoir with Sarah for a while.
10: Will you rent Mount Vernon to me then, Anne? It's too fine a plantation to let deteriorate.
5: George celebrated his 21st birthday 3 weeks after Governor Dinwiddie appointed him as an adjutant of the militia. In August, a letter from the governor arrived at Mount Vernon, ordering him to Williamsburg for an important conference.
15: Major Washington, I have a vital mission for you. The king has instructed me to tell the French to get out of English territories and go back to Canada. You've been to the frontier. What is your view?
10: I know that the French voyageurs travel into our lands to trade with the Indians. The territories are much too large to patrol properly. I don't see how we can keep the traders out.
15: If it were only traders, I wouldn't mind so much. But now the French have started to build forts deep into our holdings, and that is intolerable, sir.
10: That is dangerous, Your Honor.
15: And so is your mission, Major. Now you are to deliver this letter to the French commander in the Ohio country and bring back his answer.
10: How will I find this French commander?
15: I have written to Christopher Gist, a well-known frontiersman, asking him to be your guide. And you will meet him and a Mr. Van Bram, who will be your interpreter, at Mills Creek 1 week from today.
20: So you're Major Washington. You're just a boy. I was expecting a soldier.
10: Mr. Gist, they tell me you can go 30 hours without sleep and march 40 miles a day carrying a 50-pound pack. If I can't keep up with you, sir, and maybe even go a bit further, then I will resign my commission and let you kick my tail all the way back to Williamsburg.
20: Well, I like your grit, Hoss. I think you and me will get along just fine.
10: I'm sure we will. Now, I was instructed to visit a place called Logtown, and I'm to see an Indian chief called Half King.
20: Well, we better get started, then. Logtown is up where the Monongahela and the Allegheny Rivers come together. It's a fair-sized trip. Well, there's Logtown down there where the rivers form a triangle.
10: What a wonderful place for a fort. We must keep this place in mind, Mr. Gist. Well, let's ride down and see old Half King.
20: This fire feels good after days of freezing rain. It is good to be in your lodge again, Great Chief Half King.
0: It good see you, Gist. Things very bad here. I tell French Chief, this our land. You come with peace belts, we trade. But you build forts, bring long knife soldiers. I tell you, go.
20: What did the French chief say?
0: He laugh. Say he not afraid flies or old women who afraid fight. I throw wampum on ground.
10: Will you guide us to the French fort, Great Chief?
0: I show you. It long journey, 5 suns long. No take horse. Go on trail deep in woods.
5: After a delay of 4 days, Half King and 3 of his braves guided Washington and his party northwest, deep into the Ohio wilderness. The freezing drizzle had turned to snow, making progress slow. Several days later, they arrived at an armed trading post, above which flew the French flag.
0: Bienvenue, welcome, Monsieur Washington. I am Captain Jean-Pierre. Welcome also to you, Great Chief Half King.
21: How do you do, Captain? I bring great greetings from Governor Dinwiddie of Virginia, who has ordered me to place this letter in your hand.
0: Ah, mais non, monsieur. I am not in command of this sector. You must go north to the lake and present your letter to Colonel Saint-Pierre. I myself will be your guide.
21: That is good of you, Captain Jean-Pierre. Can we start immediately? I want to be able to return to Virginia as soon as possible.
0: Eh bien, but first I have many fine gifts for Chief Half King and his braves.
5: The journey to the lake took 5 more days. The howling winds brought cold, heavy rains. The creeks were overflowing their banks. All during the difficult trip, the smooth Jonquière tried to woo Half King away from the English.
0: Major Washington, your mission here is useless. True, the English settlers outnumber us 3 or 4 to 1, but you cannot know how quickly we French move, eh?
21: Perhaps our English king will have something to say about that.
0: Ah, you English. You will be too late as always. Soon we will seize the whole Ohio country. Ah, see through the undergrowth? There is Fort Leboeuf. Monsieur le Colonel Saint-Pierre, je présente Major Washington.
22: Major Washington, English, it is not good. Parlez-vous français?
21: No, I do not speak French, Colonel. But here is my interpreter, Mr. Van Braam. Tell Colonel Saint-Pierre that I bring this letter from the governor of Virginia.
20: Well, Hoss, you've delivered your message. What do you think the Frenchies will reply?
21: Oh, I suppose something like this. This country belongs to the French, and no others will be allowed to trade or settle here.
20: I reckon you're right. Look you down to the shore. There are maybe 200 canoes stacked up. More a building. There's no doubt the French are planning to move south in the spring.
21: The fort is strong, too, with high stockade walls and blockhouses at the corners with cannon. We've got to get back as fast as we can with this information.
20: Well, Hoss, the rain has turned to snow and it's getting colder by the minute. What do you plan to do?
21: The horses can't take much more of this. I will turn them over to Mr. Van Braam to wait for better weather. You and I will set off on foot with only our packs and guns.

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1: The current is strong. Them big ice floes won't make it no easier. But we got no choice, Hoss. Well, let's do her. Help me slide this raft into the water.

0: Get aboard, Major, while I hold her steady. 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Good. Now, here I come.
1: The current is pulling us downstream. Pull hard toward the other bank.
0: I'm pushing as hard as I can. Watch out for that big chunk of ice. It's getting under the raft. You'll go overboard.
1: Just give me your hand. Just hurry.
0: I've got you, Oz. Easy now. Let me pull you back in the raft. Yeah, that's it. You're safe now.
2: A half hour later, the raft grounded on a small island. George, his clothes stiff with ice, sat shivering while Gist gathered wood for a fire. The men spent a miserable night, but dawn brought new hope. A deep freeze had occurred overnight, and the river was now solid. The men walked safely to the other shore and resumed their journey. By the end of the year, Washington had crossed over the mountains and was on his way to Williamsburg with St. Pierre's reply.
3: So, Major Washington, you have returned at last. I told you speed was of the utmost importance, sir.
4: Sir, we encountered severe hardships.
3: Yes, yes, I suppose so. Now, where is the reply from the French?
4: Here it is, Governor Dinwiddie.
3: Just as I expected. The blighters refuse to leave the Ohio country. I will need a full report by tomorrow.
4: Tomorrow? A full report will take some time.
3: We have no time, Major. A full report tomorrow, sir.
2: Washington went to his room at Raleigh's Tavern and began to write. He spent all night correcting his notes and explaining in detail all that he'd seen. At 7 the next morning, George handed Dinwiddie his full report.
3: Very good. Copies of this report will go to all the colonial governors, and one will be sent to the king himself. You've done a splendid job, Lieutenant Colonel Washington.
4: Lieutenant Colonel, sir? Thank you. It's a great honor.
3: You deserve it, my boy. You deserve it.
5: Well, Aunt Carol, after being promoted to Lieutenant Colonel, I bet George felt better about staying up all night writing that report.
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0: Hear the creak of the rigging, listen to the wind whip the sails. Yes, boys and girls, Sailor Sam's big schooner, the Porpoise, plunges swiftly through the waves, eager to serve her master. Where is she going? Wish I could tell you, but we'll have to find out from Sailor Sam, an adventurous young man whose hunt for scientific truth takes him anywhere. Yes, anywhere. And with him go his two young cousins, Buddy and Nancy. Aye, mate. It's full speed ahead now for seafaring thrills with Sailor Sam! Sam and the gang and archaeologist Adam Boyd are in the North African border of the Sahara Desert. Sam and the gang are with the column of the Foreign Legion. The column is pinned down by the Sheikh of Baymont and his savage raiders. Adam missed the column when it left the fort, so he and an American taxi driver are chasing the column, trying to catch up. Sam and Adam Boyd are looking for the Temple of Isis, which may prove to be an extremely valuable find for history of the early Christian church. Let's join Adam and Skinny as they chug along over the desert.
1: Hey, aren't you going to turn your driving lights on, Skinny?
2: Well, what for, Doc? Ain't no pedestrians out here. No other cars neither, for that matter.
1: Yes, you're right. No one in his right mind would be driving on this desert.
2: Well, even if he was that loony, Doc, he'd still have to have the right car.
1: Oh, what do you mean? Is this bailing wire job customized?
2: Well, now you got the idea. Everything under the hood is fixed up, so it keeps out the blowing sand and the grit.
1: What's the matter with this thing?
2: Well, it's about to have carburetor anemia and starvation.
1: What?
2: That means the gas tank is bone dry.
1: Now this is a fine how-do-you-do. Now what?
2: Well, I'll have to get my carcass out here and fill the tank.
1: Fill it? From what?
2: Well, now you go over there about 10 feet, Doc, and lift up that big hunk of sand there. Underneath it, you ought to find a gas pump. So you grab the hose and bring it over here, will you?
1: All right. Say, what are you trying to give me?
2: Well, I figured you kind of got sleepy, so I thought I'd put one over on you. Well, I'll have this old crate ready to go just as soon as I get some petrol in the tank. I got some right back here, I think.
1: Say, Skinny, hold it a moment.
2: Yeah, what for?
1: Listen. Do you hear that?
2: Sounds like somebody's shooting up the place.

0: Major Stark said Armin's raiders would go away after dark.
1: That's what he said, Nancy.
2: Yeah, he sure did. Armin and his boys aren't going to fit, looks like to me. What do you think, Sam?
0: Sam's gone. Major Stark told him he shouldn't leave the trench again.
1: He's going to get himself killed.
2: Oh, stop worrying about the skipper. He can take care of himself. Boy, oh boy, if we only had some night flares to shoot up so we could see where we are.
0: Somebody's crawling toward the trench.
1: Well, that means they've broken through the line.
2: Where is he, Nancy?
0: Over there.
2: Yeah, and I see him. We'll fix that fella for good.
0: Oh.
2: Hey, wait a minute. That looks like Sam, and he's dragging a soldier behind him.
1: Oh, no.
3: Ollie, don't shoot. It's Sam. Okay, skipper, come in. Give me a hand. I got Major Stark here.
0: Major Stark?
1: Is he badly wounded, Sam?
3: No, I don't think. Oh, perhaps I should say I hope he is.
2: Yeah, I got him. Get in here, Skipper.
3: Don't worry, I will.
1: Sam, I've got to have some light.
3: Ollie, let's rig up this coat, and Hazel can use the flashlight under it.
2: Yeah. Okay, Hazel. You can go to work now.
0: Is he hurt bad?
1: No, just a scalp wound, looks like.
2: Is it pretty bad out there, Skipper?
3: Very bad. And our ammunition's running low. Better pray hard that something happens to make Armin and his raiders pull back.

0: stop here, Skinny.
1: Sure, Doc.
0: Skinny, we've got to do something. What? I don't know.
1: Well, the first thing we should do is to get up there and take a look.
0: Yes. Yes, that would be the intelligent thing to do, wouldn't it? How close do you think we can drive without being hurt?
1: Well, maybe we should just walk from here on.
0: All right. Let's go to the top of the ridge.
1: Sure. We ought to be able to see from up there. Hey, man, that's a real fight.
0: Yes. Looks like only one side is doing the shooting now, though.
1: You know, the same thing passed through my mind. That means somebody's getting low on ammunition.
0: You're right. And it isn't the Raiders.
1: Doc, I got me a brainstorm. Come on, let's get back to the tank.
0: Tank? What tank?
1: Wait, I'll show you.

0: Captain Andre, tell the men to go easy on the ammunition. No machine gun or automatic rifle firing until I say so. Take it easy, Hazel.
1: Well, I will if you stop bobbing your head like a chicken on a hot rock. Now hold still and I'll finish the bandage.
0: All right.
2: Major, how long can we last?
0: That's up to the Sheik of Beaumont.
2: That doesn't answer my question.
0: If he makes a heavy frontal assault, we won't last 10 minutes. Do you mind figure we're faking low ammunition and play it carefully until morning at least? Pray to God that help.

0: I'm still looking for the tank, Skinny.
1: Yeah, you're looking at it, Doc.
0: What, you mean your cab?
1: Well, as I look around, I don't see another vehicle here about.
0: Oh, but this is a taxi cab.
1: Out here, Doc, we come fully equipped.
0: What are those?
1: Well, one 30 caliber machine gun with tracer bullets.
0: Oh.
1: Two rifles, rifle grenade with a launcher, box of hand grenades, and some other junk.
0: How in the wide world?
1: Like I said, Doc, we come complete with the work. This is included in the 50 bucks.
0: I can hardly believe it. Why, you're ready for any kind of trouble.
1: Yes, sir. That's what we're likely to find out here is trouble.
0: What a fellow you turned out to be. All right, what do you want me to do?
1: Well, Doc, I figured that we got to make those raiders think that the Army's after them. I mean, you know, the armored cars and the light tanks and all that stuff coming up behind them. We got to fake like we're reinforcing the column. Now, here's what we do. You take a rifle and a grenade launcher, and you walk up there.

0: Honored one, the Legion runs out of ammunition.
1: Oui, it is so.
0: What do you plan to do now?
1: We will prepare to make the final charge at daylight. Until then, we will fire heavily upon the infidels to harass them. Do what damage we can without light.
0: It will be so, honored one. This time the infidels die. All of them.
1: No, not Captain Stone on this party. Them I want alive. I have something special for them. No Yankee infidel makes a fool of the Sheik of Beaumont and lives.

0: 1 hour into the dawn.
1: Then they will charge.
0: Yes. Sam, Uli, let's crawl from the trench. I wish private conversation with you.
2: All right. Uli, keep your head down. Let's go. Some of those are coming pretty close.
3: A little farther.
2: Is this far enough from the ladies?
0: Very well. Gentlemen, I'm afraid I have to inform you that this is the end. Unless help arrives in 1 hour, the Don, the Sheik of Baymont, will make a full frontal attack and shoot us into the sand without mercy of any kind.
2: Major, we're not afraid to die.
0: You aren't?
2: That's right. We're Christians. We have hope in Jesus Christ.
4: Yeah, he is our Savior. We had a promise of eternal life if we repent of our sin and believe on him.
0: I see. I believe you have made your peace with God. Now I must check my lines and my men for the final battle. As I said before, we'll never make history like your General Custer did. We'll show them a good fight. Right to the last bullet.

0: What do you see, Skinny?
1: Well, those raiders are getting ready for the charge. I can just make them out. We got about 10 minutes before they charge the Legion boys there.
0: Do you think this will really work?
1: Well, Doc, I ain't no nervous at this kind of stuff, you know.
0: No, you mean novice.
1: Oh, well, who cares? All I know is that we gotta get our armor column cranked up and ready to attack.
0: I'm ready.
1: Well, any questions before we move out and hit them from the right flank?
0: No, not that I can think of. I'm ready to fight.
1: Well, so am I. So let's move out and engage the enemy.

0: It's so awful quiet, Hazel.
1: I know it is, honey. And it's beginning to get daylight, too.
0: Is this it?
1: I don't think so, Nancy.
0: I do.
1: Why, come on now. You snuggle up here under my arm. The Lord has never failed us before, and he won't now.
2: Sam, look on the ridge over there.
0: There's thousands of them.
3: Harmon's trying to scare us to death before he charges.
0: What's that?
2: Major, is that armored stuff?
4: Shh, be quiet.
2: Hey, a machine gun.
5: What are those red things flying through the air?
4: Tracer bullets.
0: They're shooting at the Raiders.
4: Cannon fire, too. Those are light tanks we hear.
6: The Raiders are retreating.
2: Oh, yeah, Sandy, look at them go.
4: Oh, thank God. Help is come at last.

What will Major Stark say when he finds out that the armored column he thinks is coming to the rescue is only two men and a Model A Ford? And what will Armin do when he finds out that he's been tricked again? Well, you be sure and be on hand next week for more adventure with Sail On!

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1: Hi, I'm Squee the Squirrel, and I want to invite you along for a story in the forest.

0: Hi there. We've been waiting for you. We're going to have fun and learn something, too. Because it's time for Fables of Faith. Here are your friends, Uncle Van, Christy, and Bud.
1: Well, how did the gang get along with their new tool last week?
2: Not good.
1: No? Did they have trouble?
2: Uh-huh.
3: Yeah.
1: What happened to McKelvey?
2: He went over to Skelly Skunks, and he backed up and started stomping the foot in McKelvey.
1: Which means you better get out of here, right? And what happened to Philip? Who did he run into, Bud?
3: Wooster the Warthog.
1: Warthog. And was Wooster interested in what he had to say?
3: No.
1: And how about Squinty? And Squinty tried to do something very nice, and what happened?
3: He got pecked on the head.
1: Pecked on the head by Ms. Robin, yeah. And as we were talking along, no one was having any success using the tool. And then right at the very last week, as we were talking, and as Old Owl was explaining to him what their problem was, who yelled in and said he was having a little trouble?
3: Beauregard
1: Bear. What kind of trouble do you suppose old Bo could get into? Good old gentle Bo.
3: I don't know.
1: Well, let's listen and find out.

0: Elmo, what's this all? Whoa! What in the world happened to you, lad?
1: I don't want the rest of the gang to see me.
0: Oh, well, they won't be out for quite a while. They're still trying to figure out something. But getting back to you, lad, what happened? And what's this got to do with the bylaws?
1: Plenty, that's what.
0: Oh, you look terrible. All swollen up. And what's this? Porcupine quills?
1: Oh, easy, old owl. That's smart.
2: I say, old owl, could you... Bo, is that you?
1: Shh. Don't let them...
2: I say, gang, come here. Look at Bo.
1: Oh, it's too late. I didn't want the gang to see me like this.
0: Why not, Bo?
1: Well, because I look so awful, that's why.
3: What is it you want to...
2: Look at
3: here.
4: Wow, what happened?
1: I know I look terrible, and I don't feel so good either.
5: Oh,
1: I
5: can imagine. Bo, how did you get all swollen up like that? And what are these?
1: Oh! Like I told old owl, porcupine quills.
3: Where did you get these, lad?
1: From Porter Porcupine, Mrs. Porcupine's husband.
3: Well, now, what about that swelling? That's not from porcupine quills.
1: Nope, that's from the bees.
3: From the bees?
0: But you've never gotten stung that badly, Bo, even when you were gathering honey.
1: That's the trouble. This time I wasn't gathering honey.
2: Well, then, what were you doing? Whatever it was, it certainly enraged the bees as never before.
5: Yeah. Did you knock over the hive or something?
1: Nope.
0: Then what made them so mad?
2: Yes.
1: That's what I don't know. It's all because of the bylaws.
3: Yeah, the bylaws.
1: You too.
0: Now, what did the bylaws have to do with this, Bo?
1: Well, I got to thinking about taking that honey. I've been just taking it and not asking the bees for it. And that's not the right thing to do, right?
0: Well, yes, that's right, Bo.
1: Well, so I took the honey I have back to the bees.
0: Yes?
3: I'd say that was very decent of you, Bo.
1: Oh, yeah? Well, they didn't think so. They didn't even give me a chance to explain. As soon as I got close to the hive, they jumped me.
2: You made a quick exit, I imagine.
1: I what?
5: He means, did you run away?
1: No.
5: You didn't?
2: Surely.
5: Well, you're not too smart,
0: Bo. You didn't run away.
1: Nope. That's where the bylaws got me into trouble. I figured if I was going to put anything across and let them know I really meant it, I had to stick around. Running away would have only made things worse.
5: You mean you just stayed there and got stung?
0: You let them sting you? Oh, that wasn't necessary, lad. You took back the honey, you know.
1: Yeah, but it wasn't just the honey. I wanted them to understand what I was trying to do.
3: Well, I suppose you had a grand time swatting at the bees.
1: I didn't swat at them.
2: You mean to say that you stood there and let the little beggars sting you?
1: Sure. I didn't go there to hurt them. I went there to try to make friends. But I'm not sure it was worth it. I don't even think they understood what I was doing.
0: Well, what about the quills, Bo? How did that happen?
1: Oh, when I was going on my way to see the bees, I went by porcupines just to see if they needed anything.
2: Well, that seems innocent enough.
1: The trouble is, when Porter Porcupine saw the honey, he thought I was bringing it to him. He wouldn't let me explain that I was taking it back to the bees.
3: Well, then what happened? He tried to take the honey away from me.
0: And when you wouldn't let him have it...
3: He let you have it, right, Bo?
1: Yeah, and I really feel bad, because he didn't understand what I was doing. I just had to grab the honey from him and run.
0: I can see why. My, my. What a strange set of circumstances.
1: It doesn't feel as strange as it does uncomfortable.
2: Olaf, how do we explain this?
0: Well, what's that, Philip?
2: Well, you told us that words weren't as important as actions. Obviously, Bo wasn't wasting words. He was doing something.
3: Right.
0: And look what happened to him.
5: Yeah, Olaf. It seems to me that whether you say or do, something's gonna happen.
0: Now, let's not jump to conclusions. It's not over yet.
5: Not over yet. If he gets injured anymore, what are we gonna do?
1: You mean I'm gonna get stung some more?
0: Oh, no, Bo. I think that the stinging is over.
1: Good.
0: Well, then, what do you mean, Olau? I mean, a bee is a pretty smart little critter. Bo did what he was supposed to do. And the bee did what he would expect him to. Now that Bo has done all he can, the bees will have to make the next move.
1: Oh, they've done plenty as far as I'm concerned.
0: Oh, now, don't be too hasty. You may be in for a little surprise if I know the bees the way I think I know them.
5: What kind of a surprise, Olau?
0: Well, why don't we just go over to Bo's house? I want to check on something.
5: Anything you say, Olau?
3: Sure, let's go.
0: Let's go.

0: I told you, Olaf. Look, they're waiting for me. They're all over my house. I'm not going home.
1: Nobody,
2: just calm down. You all just wait here while I go down and see what they're doing.
1: Don't worry, you're not going to get me.
2: I'll be right back.
3: You have to hand it to Old Owl. He is a brave soul.
4: I'll say he is. Look at that, would you? Walk right up to the house.
1: And look, it almost looks as if he's talking to the bees.
5: They're all swarming around his head. He's going to get stung worse than Bo did.
3: No, wait. They seem to be leaving. Oh, they are leaving.
2: You can all come over now. The bees have gone.
0: Are you sure they're gone?
2: Yes, Bo. To the last bee.
4: Oh, well, in that case, come on. Let's get all down here and see what's happening.
2: As I thought, Bo, you have a little surprise waiting.
0: You mean they're inside waiting to jump me?
2: No. They're through with the stinging.
5: I wouldn't trust him, Bo.
2: Oh, but he does. And he did. Whether he realized it or not.
0: I do. Or did.
2: When you stayed, Bo, even when they were stinging, you proved that you meant them no harm.
5: Then why did they sting him?
2: Because thus far, Bo hadn't proven himself trustworthy. With them, at least.
3: Well, whatever he proved, all he got for it was a swollen hide, to say nothing of the quills.
2: Well, you're wrong, Philip. Bo, take a look inside, lad.
0: Okay, if you're sure it's all right.
2: You can trust me, Bo.
0: Well, I still don't see. Hey, where did all this honey come from?
4: Honey? Is there honey in there?
0: Yeah.
1: Let me peek. It is honey.
3: I can't believe it.
4: I never saw anything like it.
0: Oh, Lowell, you mean the bees
2: did... That's right, Bo. The bees brought it to you.
0: But why would they do that after they had done what they did to me a while ago?
2: As I said, when you stayed, even though you were being stung, that made quite an impression on the bees. When they thought it over, they decided to bring you some honey.
4: Well, they were doing it to pay him back for the wrong they had done, right?
2: Wrong.
4: Hmm?
2: They hadn't done him any wrong. They were just defending themselves and their possessions. Bo showed he was not out to harm either, and they were impressed. Now they want to become friends with him.
0: They do?
2: And to prove it, they've decided to make regular deliveries of honey right here to your house. Now, was it worth it, Bo?
0: Sure was. Now I've got to go.
3: Go where, Bo?
0: Well, with all this honey, I can take some over to Porter and explain what happened.
5: You mean after he stuck you with those quills, you're going to try to give him some honey?
0: Sure. I wasn't able to give it to him before, because it wasn't mine to give. But now it is. See you later, gang.
3: But, Bo, you may be in for more. Oh, well. He's gone.
2: Well, fellas, care to pick up your tools and join him?
6: Do you know what Old Owl meant by his last statement? What did Old Owl say to the gang? Bud?
7: Do you care to pick up your tools and go help him?
6: You want to pick up your tools and join him? What did he mean, do you think?
7: He meant, do you want to go do
6: what Bo was doing, right?
7: Yeah.
6: And was Bo using his tool properly?
7: Yeah.
6: How was he using it properly, Chris?
7: When the bees came out and started stinging him, he didn't run away. He just stood there.
6: What do you think he was showing? What kind of fruits of the Spirit might he have been showing there?
7: Faith.
6: Well, faith in the fact that he was doing the right thing? And patience, sure, he was showing patience. What about meekness? He could have swatted the bees, right? And gentleness.
7: Yeah.
6: Now, I don't know. Yeah. I think he might have been showing a form of joy, although I doubt if he was laughing while he was getting stung. You think? Huh? But there are other kinds of joys, self-satisfaction. Because Jesus Christ, in the scriptures it says, who for the joy that was set before him endured the cross. And this is a different kind of joy, but this is the kind of joy that we're supposed to have. Well, do you understand what the fruits of the Spirit are now? Are they just something to learn? What do? You put them into
7: action.
6: Action, right. And the Lord said, if you love me, keep my commandments. And all of these fruits of the Spirit are commandments of the Lord, too. That we're supposed to love one another. It starts with that and all the way down. And let's hope that all of those listening, and let's pray that for ourselves, that we might be able to use as a tool to win others to Jesus Christ all of the fruits of the Spirit with the help that the Lord can give us.
8: We sure are glad you were with us today, and we hope you had a good time with Uncle Van, Christy, Bud, and all our forest friends. Why don't you plan to be here with us next week for more Fables of Faith? Bye for now.

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1: And cut. Now that's a great take. You guys are doing awesome.
2: Hey, the food's ready.
1: Okay, everybody, let's take a break and have some lunch.
3: What are we having? I hope it's sushi again.
4: Hello?
5: Lucas, what's happening?
4: It's better than I expected. Veronica, this is going to be big.
5: I told you. So you're getting some good stuff?
4: Amazing stuff. They're naturals. I've got a real good feeling about this.
5: I told you, Lucas.
4: Hey, I'll talk later. It's lunchtime and those kids are beating me to the food.
5: Yeah, well, I suggest hurry.
4: Later.
6: 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Now, let's join them 3 weeks later as they watch the commercial, which is being aired for the first time during a major football game. They've invited a neighbor family to share the exciting event.
7: This is Jack Brinkman for Sunrise and Wireless, the strongest network, the toughest phones.
8: Nice. Good job, guys.
9: That was great.
10: Awesome, Isaac.
11: You guys did great.
12: Here's my Sunrise and phone. Can you guys sign it for me so Seth can sell it online?
13: Talk to my agent.
12: Oh, it's so good to see you guys. We're so busy we don't get together enough.
11: Hey, Michelle and Kate, how was your trip to Papua New Guinea?
14: It was really good.
12: Kate?
14: Great. I figured out missionaries are pretty cool.
12: Yes, they are. Our best friends Eli and Bethany are missionaries, and they are some amazing people.
13: Where do they serve?
12: In Sudan. And they're so happy, even though they've had to face some challenges.
14: Like what?
12: Well, there's this river that runs between the tribes, and during rainy season it becomes impassable.
15: Really?
11: And people cannot get food or medical attention.
14: Can't they use boats to get across?
11: They made this raft, but it's not working out too well.
12: They'd like to build a footbridge.
15: It's a good idea. Given the correct terrain, they could probably build a suspension bridge.
16: My mom knows all about bridges. Trust me.
12: She does, huh?
17: Ian's right. Susan here has a bachelor's degree in civil engineering.
14: And when it comes to bridges, she's an expert. I know, because we've had to make about 20 model bridges for school.
17: Really?
14: Yeah.
12: It's true.
15: I've been interested in bridges since I was a kid.
12: You're an engineer?
15: Well, I never had a job in the field. After I graduated and I got married to Jack, we had Michelle and then Kate and then Kitri. You get the picture.
11: Well, maybe you could give them some advice.
15: I don't know how much help I'd actually be.
11: You should just write them.
15: Well, I suppose it wouldn't hurt to email them.
12: Oh, this is so exciting, Susan.
17: Good choice, Susan.
15: Yeah, I was in the mood for steak and nothing beats this place.
17: So this is it. After spending the afternoon alone with the Lord, what are you thinking, love?
15: I can't imagine not being able to get our kids to the doctor because we can't cross a river. I have a burden for those people.
17: I love that about you.
15: But I feel inadequate, Jack.
17: In what way?
15: Well, I've never actually built a real bridge.
17: Well, what about that one you worked on during college?
15: I helped, but I wasn't in charge.
17: Hmm.
15: But get this. Yesterday, I read Ephesians 2:10. I even memorized it. For we are his workmanship, created in Christ Jesus unto good works, which God hath before ordained that we should walk in them. God created good works for me to do. As unqualified as I feel, I can't shake the thought that this is one of those good works that he has for me. What are you thinking?
17: I was hoping you'd come to that conclusion. We're going to Sudan. I love this new Sunrise and phone they gave me. Hello, this is Jack.
5: Jack, this is Veronica.
17: Veronica, wow. It's great to hear your voice, sister. How are you?
5: Oh, I'm doing fine, little brother. I must say, though, you're looking even finer. I was watching the game on Sunday.
17: So you saw us.
5: Yeah, me and the rest of the country. Jack, you guys are a hit. I'm so proud of you.
17: Thanks, Veronica.
5: This could be great for you and your family.
17: Maybe.
5: Hey, I heard that you and Susan are considering a trip overseas so she can help build a bridge for some villagers.
17: You heard right. In fact, we actually just decided to go.
5: That's wonderful. Susan will finally get to use that degree she's been wasting all these years. years.
2: Yeah.
5: Jack, you know, I'd be willing to come to your house and stay with the kids while you're gone.
2: Well, thanks. You don't know what you're offering, though.
5: Oh, I can handle them. You guys have great kids.
8: I can't believe it. We're almost there. This is like a second honeymoon, Jack. Sudan, who would have guessed? Jack, you okay?
2: I'm fine.
8: You don't look fine. You're scowling again.
2: I guess I'm pretty tense. The last time I flew in one of these little planes, I went for a swim.
8: Jack, look out your window.
2: What?
8: Look down there, our plane's shadow on the clouds.
2: Wow. I've never seen anything like that. A rainbow totally encircling the shadow of our plane.
8: We're in his hands. Relax, my love.
2: Lord, I thank you that you're here with us. And I thank you for this wonderful wife you gave me. And thank you for this adventure we get to experience together.
8: And Lord, we pray for our kids. Please watch over them today. I also lift up Jack's sister, Veronica. Would you please give her the strength she needs as she looks after our children?
2: Yes.
8: In Jesus' name, amen.
2: Amen.
15: Here, Ian, you hold the bags. I'll get the door.
16: Thanks for taking me shopping yet, Veronica.
15: It was my pleasure. You're styling now, bud.
16: Whoa, cool duds, Ian. Thanks a lot.
15: I picked up a nice jacket for you, Kittery. It should look good with your red hair. Here, look, it's in the bag.
16: Sweet, I love it.
9: Hey, Veronica, can I go shopping with you sometime?
15: I'd love to go shopping with you, Gracie.
16: What are we doing again?
9: We're doing acting school, Isaac.
16: Oh.
15: Aunt Veronica knows a little about acting, and I'm helping you kids be better actors.
10: But I don't get it. We already made the commercial.
15: That commercial was so good, I think you might get asked to do some more. And if that happens, you'll be richer than you can imagine.
16: Ah, the life of ease and luxury.
10: Thanks for helping us.
15: You bet. Okay, let's try that again. Take your places. Ian, you start.
16: Hey, guys, check it out. That Bob of peanut butter is ringing.
15: Ian, it's Blob, not Bob. Try it again.
16: Okay. Now?
15: No, tomorrow. Yes, now. Go.
16: Okay. Hey, guys, check it out. That Bob of peanut butter is ringing.
15: Just keep going. Kittery?
18: That's not a blob of peanut butter. It's Dad's phone. Not good, Ian. Not good. Oh, it's, okay. I didn't do it.
15: Okay. Charlie, say your line.
19: Say, Charlie did it.
20: Nope.
18: Come on, Charlie. Say, Charlie did it.
20: Nope.
19: We'll give you a Dreppy candy.
15: Ooh.
20: Charlie did it.
19: Yeah.
18: Get a candy. Good job, Charlie.
15: I need to take this call.
19: I miss Mom and Dad. Yeah, me too. I wonder what they're doing right now. I wish they would have taken us with them.
15: Hey, Lucas.
21: How's it going?
15: These kids are gold. At least they will be when I'm done with them. I can see that Lamborghini already.
21: I'll get my writers working on the next commercial.
15: I told you, I'm writing them, Lucas. This is my gig. Don't forget that.
21: Okay.
15: I already have 3 new ones written.
21: Wow, you work fast.
15: Strike while the iron's hot. You'll see them Monday, Lucas.
21: I'll be looking for them.
22: Well, here we are. This is it.
8: Just like the pictures. I feel like I've been here before.
22: Bethany! They made it!
23: Praise the Lord! Welcome to Sudan! Oh, it is so good to finally meet you.
8: Oh, it's great to meet you too, Bethany.
24: Nice to meet you.
23: Susan! Yeah. Evan! Isaac! Ride on over here! Come on, come on! Our friends from America are here!
24: Those are strange-looking horses.
8: Those aren't horses, Jack. They're donkeys.
25: Hi, I'm Evan.
24: Pleased to meet you, Evan. I'm Mr. Brinkman. What's your donkey's name?
25: Smokey.
26: Hi, I'm Isaac. My donkey's name is Teddy.
8: Pleased to meet you, Isaac. My name is Mrs. Brinkman, and I have a boy named Isaac, too.
23: Yeah. And this is our little Joshua. He's not talking yet.
25: Hey, we have chickens.
8: You have a lot of chickens. Our kids would sure love it here, wouldn't they, Dad?
24: Yeah, they sure would.
22: This place is paradise for kids.
0: Next time you'll have to bring them.
1: Oh, I'm sorry. You guys must be starving. Would you like to eat?
24: Oh, we'd love to eat. But it looks like whatever you're cooking might be burning, though.
1: What?
24: Over there.
0: Our garage is on fire!
1: Oh, no! Oh, my!
3: Call the fire department!
4: I am the fire department!
1: Oh, no.
3: Where? Oh, there it is! Here.
4: Fill the buckets!
3: Here, Susan, take this one!
6: I got it!
4: Evan, run for help!
3: Gotta fill it up!
6: Dad, can I help?
3: Okay.
6: Which one is the
3: There's another bucket of water!
4: Put the water at the base of
3: okay.
4: the plane!
3: There!
4: It's too late.
3: Oh, Eli! The ATV, it's burning! Is there gas in the tank?
0: We have a bigger problem. The propane tank.
3: Propane?
0: We gotta get out of here! Everybody run now!
1: Come on, let's go!
0: Run! Run! Run!
7: Stay tuned. We'll be right back with the conclusion of today's exciting adventure.
15: This is Susan Brinkman. Did you know that right now there are missionaries all over the world facing challenges, opposition, and even danger? 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
7: And now, back to the Brinkman Adventures in today's episode. The Faders and Brinkmans helplessly watched the garage burn to the ground. The good news is no one is hurt. The bad news is the Faders lose their ATV, something essential to their work.
13: Kids, stay back. It could flare up again.
26: Okay, Dad.
1: Well, we thought about having a bonfire. This isn't exactly what we had in mind, though.
13: Yeah. It's late, and I bet you're really hungry now.
1: Yeah.
13: There's not much more we can do here till morning. Let's go and eat.
15: Bethany, this meat is delicious.
24: Mm-hmm.
15: Is it pork?
1: I'm glad you like it.
24: Now you'll need to tell us what it is.
13: It's lizard.
24: Oh, my.
13: Daniel,
24: really?
13: Our guard, noticed it crossing the path this morning and sent it to lizard heaven.
26: It was really big.
1: Isaac, what are you doing out of bed?
26: I need a drink.
1: Oh, here you go. Now back to your room.
26: Yes, Mom.
13: It's probably related to a monitor lizard.
15: Bethany, you did a wonderful job barbecuing. I like it.
1: Thanks.
24: Any idea on how the fire started, Eli?
13: No. No. Tomorrow we'll investigate. Boy, we're really going to miss that quad runner.
24: We'll pray that God will provide a new one for you.
13: Thank you.
15: Eli, how are the village leaders responding to the idea of a bridge?
13: Last week, we met with a leader from each one of the five tribes. They asked a lot of questions, since they've never seen a suspension bridge. The main leader, Umda Ahmad, is really against the idea.
15: That's not good. Can you move ahead without their support?
13: Probably not. I'm hoping we can persuade most of them.
1: Hey, guys, I have an idea. Now, we don't have to do this, but...
13: What do you got for us, hon?
1: Well... Susan, could you build a model of the bridge so that people could see what we're talking about?
24: Does a duck waddle? Susan loves making bridge models.
15: I think that's a great idea, Bethany. We can get started in the morning.
1: Okay.

0: this bridge. Listen, we don't want this bridge at all. If you build it, more bad things will happen. Good night.
1: I take it he's the guy you were talking about.
2: He's the one.
3: He's not the only leader. We're going to need to convince some of the other elders.
2: I can tell this is going to be interesting.
3: Yeah. Thanks for coming, men. This is Susan Brinkman. She's the bridge engineer from America. Susan, this is Jafar, and this is Dahab. They are elders in two of the villages.
4: Hello, Mr. Brinkman.
2: Oh, Jafar and Dahab, it is good to meet you.
5: Hello.
3: Susan, could you explain what you have here?
2: Oh, yes. This here is a model of the footbridge that we hope to build. It's called a suspension bridge.
4: Mm-hmm.
2: These four cables, these ones here, they stretch across the river and are anchored underground with cement in what we call dead man anchors. They hold the bridge up.
5: ممكن الكوبري is كويس?
2: Eli?
3: In English, please.
5: Oh. Is this type of British safe?
2: Oh, yes. Yes, it's very safe. It'll be strong enough to hold four ATVs and high enough that the floodwaters will never touch it.
4: Oh, now I understand what you're talking about, Ellie. I saw the new Tutsi Bridge in the capital. It looks just like this. Oh, we get our own Tutsi Bridge right here in Yavuz. I really like it.
5: ممكن بيساعدونا الشعب للبني؟
4: Jafar says is asking if our people can help you build this building.
3: Yes, we'll build it using workers from all five villages. But first, Susan needs to find the right location.
4: Okay, let's get this started then. But we must finish this before the rainy season.
6: Are you sure you want to do this, Isaac?
7: Yep.
6: All right. Gracie, keep Charlie on the porch with you. Okay, Ian, remember, launch it away from those houses.
8: This is gonna be great. Hold still, Isaac. Keep the string tight around your tooth.
6: Okay, counting down.
7: Michelle.
9: Five, four, three, guns, two, one, blast off!
6: Did it come out?
8: Whoa, it's gone.
7: Where's the rocket?
8: Way up there. The parachute opened.
6: Okay, everyone, follow that tooth.
8: It's drifting towards the cornfield.
10: Here! What in the world is going on out here?
6: Oh, hi, Aunt Veronica. Isaac wanted to pull out his front tooth creatively, so we used Ian's rocket.
8: Look, way up there. See it?
7: My tooth?
6: No, the rocket, silly.
10: Michelle, this is irresponsible. I'm disappointed in you. Get inside now, all of you. I told you to practice your lines after supper.
8: But my rocket!
7: But my tooth!
10: You should have thought of that before you came up with such a dumb plan. Now move it.
6: I miss Mom and Dad.
7: All she wants us to do is practice acting.
8: Ugh, she's a slave driver.
6: Even if we don't like what she's doing, we still need to be respectful.
11: The kids can't understand why Aunt Veronica wants them to keep practicing. They have no idea she was behind the first commercial and that she has even bigger plans for the family and herself. Meanwhile, back in Sudan, Jack, Susan, Eli, and Bethany walk down to the river. Eli shows them where he thinks they should build.
12: Well, here we are.
13: This is it. What do you think, Susan?
2: Well, the river is certainly narrow right here.
13: It's actually the narrowest spot for about 2 miles.
2: Let's see. The towers on this side of the river would need to go up there. Is that area underwater during the rainy season?
13: Yeah, it is. The water normally goes up to the bottom of those bushes.
2: Oh.
14: Wow, that's high.
2: Then I'm afraid we can't build here.
12: Wait, what?
2: If this is the best spot you have, Eli, we have a problem.
13: Well, there's another place I was considering downstream. See where the river bends?
2: Yeah.
13: Just a little past that.
14: Eli, what are those people doing on the other side?
13: Oh, that's our raft. That group's about to cross.
2: On that thing?
13: That's what we got. See the cable stretching across the river?
14: Yeah.
13: Well, they clip a rope to it and then pull themselves over by hand.
2: But what if the river rises?
13: Well, then I have to raise the cable. It's a real hassle.
2: Oh, wow.
14: How did you make the boat?
13: I tied some 50-gallon barrels together and then built a wood platform on top.
12: God, Eli, there's too many people getting on.
13: You're right. It's gonna tip over again.
2: They're pushing off. They're committed now.
6: Can't you stop them?
13: Not from here. They can't hear us over the rapids.
14: Oh, it's flipping. No!
2: Oh. Swim, people, swim!
6: Come on,
2: come on! Lord, please help them.
6: Yes.
2: Please help them.
14: It looks like everyone made it.
6: Thank you, Lord.
13: Boy, it's a good thing they were close to shore.
2: Yeah, no kidding.
13: I need to run up to the house and get a rope and some pulleys.
14: What do you plan to do?
13: Swim across and attach a rope to it.
14: Huh.
13: Then I can pull it back over here and tighten up those barrels.
12: I'll come with you, hon, and I'll check on the kids.
2: Okay. Would you mind if Jack and I walk downriver to look at that other spot?
13: Not at all. We'll see you in a few.
2: Jack, that was crazy. These people really need a bridge. I'm so glad we're here.
14: Yeah, me too. Boy, I wish the kids could see this. Ian would have a pocket full of rocks by now.
2: The banks are steeper here.
14: Mm-hmm.
2: Jack, see how it's level?
14: Yeah.
2: And we're not on the floodplain. Now look across to the other side. There's a flat area there as well at the same height.
14: Oh, yeah, I see it.
2: Both sides are perfect for the towers. Jack, I think this is it.
11: It looks like our friends have found the perfect spot for the bridge. Susan works with Eli to establish a material list and a timeline for the project. After a week, the Brinkmans pack for home. Susan will continue advising Eli from the States, returning later to help him hang the large suspension cables.
6: Well, you have all your stuff?
2: Yeah, we're packed and ready.
13: The time went too fast.
6: Yeah, it seems like we've known you for longer than a week. We're gonna miss you. I'm serious, guys. When you come back, bring all your kids with you, okay?
14: Yeah, I'm sure our kids would love that. If it wasn't for the logistics of carting 7 kids across the world, we'd probably take you up on the invitation.
2: Mm-hmm.
13: Susan, this wouldn't be happening without you. Thank you.
2: Oh, it's my pleasure, Eli. It's been a dream come true. I just wish we could stay here and help in person.
13: Don't worry. We'll be conferencing you every day.
6: Yeah, and we need to pray that the project gets approved.
2: Yeah.
14: We'll do that and get our kids praying, too. Do you think you'll have more trouble with Ahmad?
13: Yes, I do. I forgot to tell you guys, but I found out yesterday that his son put a curse on our boat.
2: Oh.
13: Ahmad's going to be doing whatever he can to stop this project. But God is bigger than Ahmad.
2: Oh,
14: yes,
2: amen.
14: He is.
13: I hear the plane arriving. We need to hustle. They wait for no one. So let's go.
2: Bye, Bethany.
14: See you, kids.
7: Bye.
15: Sure, go ahead.
16: How's it going at the daycare?
15: Oh, my brother and his wife are on their way home, and I am counting the minutes. It's never quiet here until the kids are in bed, and then I'm too exhausted to enjoy the peace. They are driving me nuts, Lucas.
16: What? They're going to make you rich.
15: Yeah, well, believe me, that's the only reason I haven't left them to fend for themselves. I am never having kids. Have you heard back from Sunrisin'?
16: That's why I'm calling. They read your scripts. My source on the inside says they like them and are passing them up to the president.
15: What did I tell you?
16: We could be recording within the month.
14: 8 hours and we see the kids.
2: Oh, I can't wait.
14: I'm so proud of you, dear. You did great.
2: Oh, it does feel good to finally use that degree.
14: I wish the kids could have seen you in action.
2: They would love it there.
14: So, let's take them back.
2: Seriously?
14: I've been thinking about it. Why not? We have the cash now, and really, there's nothing stopping us.
2: Let's do it.
6: My dear parents, we've been waiting for you.
15: You made it, thank goodness. I'm so glad to see you.
14: Kids, you look like you've all grown.
2: You do.
14: And Veronica, did they behave?
15: Oh, absolutely. These kids are angels. You know, before this week, I wouldn't have dreamed of having kids.
2: Aww.
15: But now,
2: Well, that's cool, Veronica.
8: We missed you. How was Sudan?
14: I wish you guys could have seen your mom. She was remarkable. She found the perfect spot for the bridge and then helped the missionaries get started.
2: Wow. They have three boys about the age of Charlie, Gracie, and Isaac.
7: Are they cute little boys?
14: When you see them, you'll have to tell me what you think.
8: Why? Are they coming here?
2: No, we're going there.
6: All of us?
2: Yep.
14: You got it.
7: I can't believe it. Thank you, sister. No, thank you so much.
14: Yeah, you're
7: thank
14: welcome.
7: You.
10: Are you kidding? You're going back with the kids?
14: Yep. We need to take care of shots and passports, and then we're taking them back to help build that bridge.
10: You can't do that.
2: Why not?
10: It's irresponsible. Seven kids to Sudan? That's bordering on child abuse. You'll get in trouble for that.
14: Nah, missionaries do it all the time.
10: I don't know any missionaries with seven kids. You need to reconsider, Jack. I'm serious.
14: I appreciate how you care about us, Veronica, but we're going. Susan's job isn't done, and this time we're going as a family.
10: Don't do this, Jack.
6: When are we leaving?
14: As soon as we can.
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1: I don't like my new house. I hear strange noises and I can't sleep.
2: It can be hard to get used to a new room and a new house, but I've got a couple ideas that can help. Hi, and welcome to Keys for Kids. I'm Zach. If you have to move to a new place, it can be tough to sleep in a new room. Just remember, though, no matter where you move to or how afraid you might be, Jesus will always be with you, even when you sleep. Psalm 4:8 says this, "In peace I will lie down and sleep, for you alone, Lord, make me dwell in safety." And now our story. It's called Peaceful Sleep. Tyler sat up in bed. "What's that noise?" he wondered. He and his family had moved to a new house, and now he slept in a strange new room. Somehow he didn't feel safe the way he had back in his old, familiar home. Tyler heard the noise again. "I don't like this room. I don't want to sleep here," he thought. He jumped out of bed and bolted down the stairs to find his mom. "Tyler," Mom said when he rushed into the living room. "What's wrong?" "What's that noise, Mom?" Tyler asked. Mom listened for a moment. "There's a bit of thunder in the distance," she said. "It won't hurt you." Tyler knew his mom was right. The noise did sound like thunder, and it wasn't even close. There was nothing to be afraid of, but he was still scared. "I don't like my new room," he said. Mom put her arm around him. "Sometimes it's hard to get used to a new house." She pointed to the little dog sitting at her feet. "I think Sprout still feels a little strange here, too. Why don't you take him to your room? He'll keep you company." Tyler looked at the puppy. "Okay," he said. "Come on, Sprout. I'll take care of you." Mom went to tuck Tyler back into his bed. "When you feel afraid, remember that we didn't move away from God," she said. "Jesus is right here with you, just like he was at our old house. Even when it's dark and there's a storm outside, you can trust him to take care of you." When Tyler heard the sound of thunder again a little later, he pulled the blanket snugly around himself and Sprout. "You aren't scared when you know I'm close. You know I'll take care of you and keep you safe, don't you?" he asked as he stroked the puppy's head. "I'm not scared either, because I know Jesus is here with me. He'll take care of me." Then Tyler and Sprout closed their eyes and went to sleep. So how about you? Do you have trouble getting to sleep when things seem scary or new? You may move to a new place, but you can never move away from Jesus. If you know him as your Savior, he is with you everywhere all the time. Trust him to be with you when you need him and to take care of you. Then close your eyes and enjoy the peaceful sleep and rest he has for you. Our key verse is Psalm 4:8.
1: "In peace I will lie down and sleep, for you alone, O Lord, will keep me safe."
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3: Hey Zach, why did God create mosquitoes and poisonous snakes?
2: It can be hard to understand sometimes why God created things like mosquitoes and poisonous snakes when it seems like they only cause trouble. But here's what you need to remember. When God created the world, everything was good. He said so. There was no danger, no harm, and no death. But when Adam and Eve sinned, the whole world changed. That's when things like pain, sickness, and danger entered into creation. So mosquitoes and snakes were a part of God's good creation, but now we live in a world where some things can hurt us because of sin. Just remember, though, God cares for us and has given us wisdom to be careful around dangerous things. I hope that helps to answer your question. I'm Zach. 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

0: I sure was anxious to get back with all of you. Remembering everything that happened to us in this particular adventure makes me just itchy to sit down and tell the whole story in one sitting. But of course I can't do that. What I can do, though, is just pick up where we left off. Heading for Palm Tree Island, just 90 miles off the Florida coast, to visit the missionary station and hopefully do some investigation into the long-forgotten disappearance of old man Paddler's twin brother, Kenneth Paddler, a journalist who disappeared during the war. The last known information about his whereabouts was that Kenneth Paddler was on Palm Tree Island, where he'd gone to track down the location of an enemy officer. Of course, this was more than 40 years ago, and Mr. Paddler had long since given up the search for him. But Poetry had a feeling. And, of course, Poetry being the detective he was, we weren't going to discourage him. Besides, looking for people who had disappeared was kind of exciting. And when it had to do with maybe setting Mr. Paddler's mind at ease, well, it had a special meaning. So our arrival on Palm Tree Island was going to be the beginning of an adventure of not just seeing a new place and meeting new people, but of maybe solving a mystery that had been unsolved for over 40 years.
1: Wow, I've never seen so many people. What's everybody yelling about?
2: Oh, they're bargaining.
3: Is that what you were talking about before?
2: That's right. You give them a price, and they give you a price, and you see how low you can get.
3: And still be fair.
2: That's right.
4: Can we buy some stuff now?
2: Well, I'd wait a few days until you get comfortable here.
5: Yeah, Bill, you got a whole month. You don't want to spend your money in the first few days.
4: I just wanted to buy one thing.
2: What?
4: Oh, I hadn't decided yet.
5: Where are we going to go now?
2: Nowhere in particular. We have to be back at the hotel by 4. Mr. and Mrs. Edison will be meeting us. We're going to be having dinner at the mission and then go to the meeting. Which reminds me, Mr. Edison asked me if you'd like to sing the circus and for little Jim to play the piano.
5: Hey, I thought this was supposed to be a vacation for us.
3: Anytime I can play for the Lord.
5: And me too. Boy, you guys are making me feel just great. You know I didn't mean it the way it sounded.
3: Oh, we know that.
5: Besides, I was only joking.
1: Sure you were.
5: I was.
4: Yeah, he was, Dragonfly.
2: We know you were, Poetry. Now, what do you say to milling around the marketplace for a while, and we'll meet back here in an hour and have a late lunch?
5: How late?
2: Oh, in an hour.
5: Oh, okay.
2: And then head back to the hotel.
6: Sounds good to me. How are we splitting up?
2: What do you say to Little Jim, Circus, and Dragonfly going with me?
6: And Poetry and Bill with me.
2: Okay.
5: Hey, Barry, can we go to where they're selling those little paintings? I want to pick up some for my sisters.
4: You're going to buy 6 paintings? And you guys were worried about me spending money.
5: I didn't
4: money.
5: Say I was going to buy 6.
4: Well, you have 6 sisters.
5: Oh, I know, but they can share a picture.
1: I've seen your sisters trying to share.
5: What's that supposed to mean?
1: That maybe you better get them 6 straw dolls.
5: Yeah, well, they're at that age.
1: That's what you always say.
5: Well, maybe I'll get my mom the painting.
4: Well, you guys won't have to worry about me, because I only have $1 in my pocket. The rest is safe at the hotel.
5: And I only have 25 cents, just enough for one of those gooky pastries and a drink.
2: Are you going to eat your way through Palm Tree Island?
5: Well, they got such great looking food. Those corn things.
2: Fried and all that grubby stuff?
3: It's not so good, huh?
2: Well, actually, it is pretty good.
6: Well, we better start if we're going to do any sightseeing.
2: Okay, meet you back here in an hour.
5: See you guys later.
2: Come on, Little Jim, we don't want to lose you.
3: I'm coming.
1: Don't you let Poetry borrow your dollar, Bill. You'll buy everything off the food stands.
4: Don't worry.
5: Now, why did he say that?
6: An ounce of prevention
7: is worth a pound of food.
5: Very funny, you guys. Very funny.

0: to sell us, Barry?
1: Lottery tickets.
2: What's that?
1: Gambling. The government runs it.
2: The government?
3: You mean the government lets everybody gamble?
1: I mean the government operates the whole thing.
2: How?
1: Well, each ticket has a number on it, and people buy the tickets for, maybe a quarter or so, and they can win $100, $1,000, $10,000.
3: That much?
0: Just for 25 cents?
1: Yes, except people don't just spend 25 cents. You see, the chances of winning are so slim if you buy just one ticket. A lot of people buy a whole bunch. There's some people who spend practically their whole paycheck. They just have enough to pay the rent and feed themselves. It is, little Jim. At the mission, some of the people who've come to know the Lord have a real battle giving up the lottery system. They know it's bad. Anything that says you can make money without working for it has got to be wrong. But they've been doing it for so long, it takes a lot of praying and depending on the Lord to overcome the temptation.
2: There hath no temptation taken me, but such as is common to man, but God is faithful, who will not suffer me to be tempted above which I'm able, but will with the temptation make a way to escape, so I'm able to bear it.
1: Right, little Jim.
2: Well, don't they know that?
1: Oh, sure they do, but it's hard, little Jim. You know, God doesn't make us puppets, so we've got to really want God to help us. And that's what they first have to do.
2: Boy, I never heard of a government having a gambling thing.
1: Well, a lot of Latin American countries have it. It's really Satan's tool.
2: We're going to really have to pray just for that.
1: Mm-hmm.
2: This is something, Barry.
1: What's that?
2: Well, before coming here, we always prayed for Palm Tree Island. You know, sort of like we wanted people to get saved and all. But we really didn't know who we were praying for. Now, when we go home, we're going to be able to pray for things we've seen.
3: Like this lottery.
0: Yeah, and all the beggars in the streets. I've never seen so many.
1: And wait until you see the mission. All you fellas will be able to be real specific in your prayers.
2: Oh, I know I'm going to be praying real hard for people who can't stop doing this lottery thing.
3: Yeah, me too.
1: Oh, we're getting close to where the paintings are, Circus. It's just in the next marketplace. And we're going to have to hurry because we'll have to start heading back and we want to meet the rest in an hour.
3: You know how to get back.
1: I know these streets like the back of my hand. Let's get going.

0: You know how to get back from here, Big Jim?
1: We just went down one lane, didn't take any turns.
2: Oh, the shore really is beautiful.
0: And a lot quieter than the marketplace. I never heard so many people screaming at me.
1: They all wanted us to buy something.
2: We were pretty good. We didn't buy a thing.
0: Yeah, me either.
1: Yeah, that sure was a surprise.
0: Well, I figured I'd save it. Besides, we're gonna eat in a little while.
1: Yeah, we'll stop back in a minute. I just want to check out some of these leather belts. Thought I'd get one for me and Dad.
2: I wanted to look at some of that pottery. Mom would love one of those bowls. They got such pretty flowers painted on them.
0: Can you cook in them?
2: Well, I think some of them.
0: I'll go with you, Bill.
1: Well, when you fellas are finished, you come over to the belt table.
2: We will.
1: Don't wander too far.
0: Don't worry.
2: Isn't this great? If anybody had told me last Christmas we'd be spending part of our summer vacation on Palm Tree Island, yeah. I would never have believed them.
0: Yeah, it sure is nice. I just wish we could speak Spanish.
2: Yeah, it's really bad not being able to speak it.
0: I'll be taking Spanish in high school. Of course, that doesn't help now. I sure don't like to be in a country where nobody knows what I'm talking about.
2: Barry only speaks a little.
0: Yeah, enough to order food. And right now, that's all I want to know.
2: Oh, I don't think you'll ever have trouble eating, even if you can't speak Spanish. And they do speak a little English.
0: Yeah. Little boy, want to buy, good price, come, come, goodbye. And then when you start talking, they don't know a word you're saying.
2: Well, we're not going to be alone that much. And Barry translates. And then when we meet Mr. and Mrs. Edison, well, they speak Spanish like they were natives.
0: Yeah, it won't be so bad.
2: Except for one thing.
0: What's that?
2: Well, you wanted to do some investigating. And how are you supposed to ask questions if you can't speak Spanish?
0: Well, we'll be talking to government officials, and I'm pretty sure English is a second language with them. I mean, they have to deal with the United States a lot. I think when you meet the real rich, important people in the country, they speak English.
2: Yeah, I suppose you're right. Hey, look at that crazy wagon!
0: Yeah, and there are lots of them. They look like wheelchairs with a goat attached.
2: I guess it's pretty good transportation, especially when they get into the hills.
0: How many people do you think one can carry?
2: Maybe two adults, or one adult and a couple of kids. Oh, they sure are colorful. They put ribbons and stuff on them. Oh, it'd be nice to get a ride on one of them, wouldn't it?
0: Maybe they've got some at the mission. Where was that pottery tent?
2: Oh, just a little further on. You see? Right by that other goat wagon. It's just pulling around it. Wow.
0: What?
2: Do you see him?
0: Who?
2: Oh, that man! That man in the wagon!
0: Mr. Paddler!
2: Oh, it sure looks like him!
0: It couldn't be!
2: He's pulling around, and it looks like he's gonna take off!
0: We better get after him! Mr. Paddler! Come on, Bill!
2: But what about Big Jim?
0: We haven't got time!
2: But we don't know what's up that street!
0: Bill, that could be Kenneth Paddler, and he's disappearing! Now, come on!
2: But I think we should...
0: Well, then I'm going without you!
2: Oh, you can't do that! Poetry! Poetry! Oh, I'm coming, Poetry! I'm coming!
3: Now, I'm not saying that what we did was the smartest thing to do. But when you're the age we were, and somebody who looked the spitting image of Mr. Paddler was just a few hundred feet away, well, there wasn't too much time to figure whether we should or shouldn't go after him. And after all, one of the reasons why we were on Palm Tree Island was to find if Kenneth Paddler was maybe still alive. Well, we were going to find out. And there'd be a lot of adventure on the way. But I'll get back to it the next time we're together for this Sugar Creek story by Paul Hutchins. Until then, Lord bless. I'll be remembering you in my prayers.

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0: one gift that God has given me, the love of books. 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As a boy, I traveled to places impossible for me to see, and yet my bookshelf made them real to me. 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
2: 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The Prairie Princess is the story of the intense joys, disappointments, and personal spiritual growth of the lives of the Scott family, as told by the younger girl, Sarah Naomi Scott, the Prairie Princess.

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1: I'll go check.
2: Wait a minute, Stu. Don't open the door.
1: We gotta find out what's banging.
2: Here, take the gun.
1: Keith, are you crazy?
2: Take the gun, Stu. Sarah, Robbie, get upstairs.
3: I don't want to.
2: Do as I say, both of you, and I'll move.
3: If I could paint a picture of our faces, scared and worried, me with my hands hugging my face, Robbie grabbing for his slingshot, Stu just wide-eyed and disbelieving. Keith was the calm one, calm and sure that whatever was outside that door was not going to get to us. Robbie and I hurried upstairs into my room and locked the door, waiting, our hearts beating faster than a hummingbird.
1: I don't want to use a gun, Keith.
2: Stu, don't be naive. If we don't need it, we won't use it, but we don't know what's out there.
1: But we're not going to know standing here.
2: Take the gun, Stu.
1: All right.
2: Stand back by the kitchen table. I'll open the door. You'll know if you have to use that gun.
1: Right.
2: You ready?
1: Ready.
2: I'll be him.
1: What is it?
2: Catch him.
1: In the name of...
2: Over here, Stu. Quick, grab his other arm.
1: Look at him.
2: Half frozen. Let's drag him in.
1: What if he's dead?
2: Not with a groan like that. Quick, get the door.
1: Sure.
2: Sarah, Robbie, get down here.
1: I'd better get some blankets.
2: No, quick, help me get him into the parlor.
3: We're coming.
4: What happened?
1: We better call Oxcarby.
2: Look, he'll never make it out here. But easy with him.
4: What happened? Oh, wow, he looks dead.
3: It's an awful thing to say, Robbie Scott.
2: Less talking and more help. Robbie, get some blankets. Sarah, get a change of Dad's clothes.
3: Okay, Keith.
4: I'm going.
1: That poor man.
2: Let him down easy.
1: Is he still breathing?
2: Give me the hand mirror over there.
1: Here.
2: This will be the fastest way, putting it over his nose.
1: Mirror's fogging.
2: Yeah, and he's alive.
1: Yes, but for how long?
2: Let's get these wet things off.
1: I wonder how long he's been out there.
2: Hard to say.
1: You recognize him?
2: Yeah, I don't think so.
3: Here's Dad's clothes. Robbie's coming with the blankets. Wow, look at him. I don't know how he ever found our house.
2: I'm sure the Lord had a lot to do with it.
4: Here are the blankets.
1: Let me have one.
2: Sarah, would you leave us for a few minutes? We want to change the man's clothes.
3: Oh, sure. Maybe I should make him some hot tea.
2: You better make us some coffee instead. Doesn't look like he'll be needing tea for a while. But we're going to need some coffee to stay awake.
3: Okay, call me when I can come back.
2: Okay.
1: Some of that frost is melting from his face. He still doesn't look familiar.
2: Yeah, maybe a stranger.
1: Picked a bad time to travel.
2: Well, nobody really expected this blizzard.
1: True. I'll try and get Doc on the phone.
2: Hasn't Sally closed down the switchboard for the night?
1: Forgot.
2: If he stays unconscious, I don't see any problem we can't handle.
1: By morning, the snow should let up.
2: Yeah, let's hope so. Yeah, better get those clothes off. Here, help me with this jacket.
1: Let me just get this belt.
2: Easy. Take his right arm.
4: He's a pretty big man.
2: Yeah.
1: Take the jacket, Robbie.
2: Check to see if there's any identification.
4: Okay. Yuck! It's all wet.
1: Hand me Dad's shirt.
4: Well, here.
2: He's got frostbite on his hands.
1: You better check his feet.
2: Get the shoes off and start rubbing hard.
4: There isn't anything in his pocket except some tobacco.
2: No wallet?
4: Nothing. Think maybe he's a runaway prisoner?
1: What would put that in your head?
2: A very colorful imagination.
4: Why else wouldn't he have anything on him to say who he was?
2: Well, maybe it was lost in the snow.
4: Or stolen.
2: Isn't finding a half-frozen man at your doorstep excitement enough? Do you have to decorate?
4: Well, I was just thinking out loud.
1: While you're thinking, go take the shoes to the kitchen and put them by the stove. And tell Sarah she can come in.
2: With the coffee.
4: I'm on my way.
1: His feet aren't frostbitten, but they're mighty close to it.
2: I'd be glad when he regains consciousness. We can at least find out who he is.
1: It's bad out there. Think maybe I should take another look in the barn?
2: No, it's locked tight enough. The animals are used to storms.
1: Yeah, they look pretty peaceful when I checked on them. Nope, he's not anybody we know.
3: Here's your coffee.
1: Thanks, Princess.
2: Smells good.
3: I don't know how good it's going to be. It's sort of double warmed over.
2: Yeah, just as long as it keeps us awake.
4: No, it'll do that.
2: Maybe you two should go on up to bed.
3: Can't we stay up?
2: Well, we're going to need you bright-eyed and bushy-tailed tomorrow. He should be conscious by then, and, well, he's going to need a little Florence Nightingale.
3: Yes, you're right. Come on, Robbie.
4: What are you talking to me for? I'm not Florence Nightingale.
3: Doesn't he have to go to bed, too?
4: Why? I'm not your shadow. I should stay up with the men.
2: Not tonight, Robbie. Look, Stu and I are going to trade off watching him. We'll need you in the morning out in the barn.
3: Come on, Robbie.
4: But
1: Robbie!
4: I bet Dad would let me stay up.
3: Remember what Mom said. They've got the last word.
2: And the last word is bed.
4: Okay. Night. But if anything important happens, I mean if he wakes
1: you'll
4: up.
1: You'll be the first to know.
3: The first?
1: Both of you. Now, good night.
3: Night.
4: Night.
2: Sleep well. Don't forget your prayers.
1: Good night.
4: Move it, Puddin' Face.
3: Robbie Scott, this is your last warning. You are really gonna get it.
4: Oh, I'm scared.
2: I'm learning more than ever a real appreciation for Mom and Dad.
1: You can say that again. Sure does take a lot of energy with young kids.
2: Yeah, and Sarah and Robbie aren't that young.
1: Maybe I'm just starting to feel old. Why don't I take the first watch and you go on up and get some sleep?
2: Fine. If there's any change, though...
1: You'll be one of the first three to know.
2: Good night.

0: Stu? Stu? Stuart! Stu!
1: What?
2: Oh, Keith must have dozed off for a minute.
0: It's one.
2: Between the fire and his breathing, I guess I fell asleep.
0: No change then?
2: Nope. I just hope it's not a coma.
0: No, he's just unconscious. When I tended cattle, some of the fellows would get caught in the snowdrifts, and we'd find them, and they'd stay unconscious for quite a while. It's when they wake up.
2: What?
0: Well, a lot of chills, and then they think they're too hot. Delirium, really. But we'll be able to handle that.
2: Boy, do you think it's gonna let up?
0: Not by the sound of it. Certainly was unexpected.
2: Yep.
0: Well, you better get some sleep.
2: Yeah.
0: What chapter were you on?
2: Matthew 18. I was reading about the lost sheep. I'm thinking of this stranger, lost, and us in a house, safe and warm. Then I thought of that one sheep that had wandered away from the fold.
0: And was searched for and found.
2: Yes. Mm. Thank God we were here.
0: Get some sleep. I'll wake you around 4.
2: Okay. Sally gets back on the switchboard at 5.
0: Yeah, we'll call the doctor then. Sleep well.
2: Night.
0: For the Son of Man is come to save that which was lost. How think ye if a man have 100 sheep, and one of them be gone astray, doth he not leave the 99 and goeth into the mountains, and seeketh that which is gone astray? And if so be that he find it, verily I say unto you, he rejoices more of that sheep than of the 99 which went not astray.
3: That's my favorite parable.
0: Huh? Sarah, what are you doing up?
3: I couldn't sleep. How is he?
0: He's still unconscious.
3: You think he'll be all right?
0: Hard to say, Princess.
3: I've been praying hard.
0: That's going to help a lot.
3: You want some coffee?
0: Got some, thanks. You better go upstairs.
3: Can't I just stay with you? I don't really want to stay in my room.
0: Why?
3: Just the wind. It's scary.
0: Well, in that case, here's an extra blanket. Go snuggle by the fire.
3: Thanks. What time is it?
0: It's after 1. Get some sleep now.
3: Keith?
0: What?
3: I love you.
0: Well, I love you too, Princess.
3: I know. Good night.

0: He just started.
1: I'll call Sally. She should be on the switchboard now.
2: I piled on the blankets, but he keeps pushing them off.
0: You gotta keep them on him. Robbie, stay by his feet. Sarah at his head. Easy, mister. You're gonna be all right.
3: Hello?
4: I don't think he's
1: Sally?
4: Going to
1: live. Sally?
4: Well, look at him.
1: Sally?
4: He looks awful.
0: Just keep the blankets on him. What's up?
1: Phone line's busted.
0: That storm seems to be doing a lot of damage.
2: We gotta get the doc.
0: I know. Look, I'm gonna ride into town.
1: In this storm, you'll never make it.
0: I've got to. Meantime, keep those blankets on him. Stu, you better tie him down.
2: Tie him down?
0: You got to. He's a strong man. You're not gonna be able to handle him. Come with me to the barn, Stu. We'll get the rope.
1: Right.
0: No, wait. On second thought, stay here. Robbie, you come.
5: I'll get your coats.
2: Keith, you shouldn't go out there.
0: He needs medicine. Medicine we don't have.
1: It's getting worse.
0: Just keep those blankets on him.
5: Here's your coat, Keith.
0: Thanks. Let's get going.
1: Keith?
0: Yeah?
1: You take care of yourself.
0: Now, don't worry about that. See you later. Oh. Nature sure can be hard on you. It's bad. Bad out there.
2: Stu, I'm scared.
1: Nothing to be scared of. He'll make it to town.
2: Really?
1: It's in the Lord's hands, Sarah. He'll make it into town.

0: Take the rope back to the house, Robbie. Have Stu tie it around the man's feet and hands. Keep those blankets on him no matter how much he fights. We gotta keep him warm. If he doesn't get through the next 10 hours, we'll have a dead man on our hands.
1: How long you think it's gonna take you?
0: See, 3 hours to town in good weather, and now this is far from good weather. Easy, girl, easy.
1: I don't think Hyacinth wants to go out.
0: That makes two of us. That's it, girl. Look, you better get on back.
1: I figure I'd feed the animals first.
0: Look, they need the rope now.
1: Oh, I forgot.
0: Look, you help Stu all you can. It's going to be rough 10 hours.
1: I will, Keith. And you be careful. Hyacinth can be real ornery when she doesn't want to go someplace.
0: I can handle her. Get on back now.
1: On my way.
0: Okay, Hyacinth. Let's make it through.

0: thought he'd never get back to sleep.
1: Hard going there for a while.
0: Just wish he didn't have to be all tied up like that.
2: You want him to kill somebody or something?
0: He just looks so awful.
1: I know, Sarah, but with the fever raging the way it is, he's just striking out. The strength of a delirious man can be mighty overpowering.
0: I wouldn't have believed it if I hadn't seen it.
2: Yeah, you almost got a black eye when you leaned over.
0: I wonder who he is.
1: Not from around here.
2: I still say he's a runaway prisoner.
0: Don't be ridiculous.
2: Who's being ridiculous? Why else should he be out in weather like this?
1: Let's not start this again. I'm gonna head out to the barn and make sure things are closed up tight.
2: Last time I checked, it was.
1: Just want to be sure.
2: Don't you trust me?
1: Robbie, I just want to double check.
2: Do what you like.
1: How soon is lunch gonna be ready?
0: Soon.
1: I'll make it fast.
0: If Heidi laid a few more eggs, would you bring them on back?
1: Sure will.
0: Oh, and take some carrots out to Windrop and Lancer. They're on the table.
1: Anything else?
0: Don't think so.
1: Be back in a minute.
0: Robbie, could you check on the stranger and see if he's all right?
2: I can see him from here, and he's just fine.
0: I sure hope Keith can make it into town.
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2: Really? Are you sure about the name?
3: Mr. Jacobs, I'm sorry. I didn't know you were on the phone.
2: Oh, it's all right. I'll be off in a sec. Yes, I got it. Well, thank you very much for the information. You've been very helpful. Goodbye. Hi, Connie.
3: Hi. Sorry about that. Your secretary said to just come on in.
2: That's all right. Is that Whit's story?
3: Yeah, his adventure in World War II.
2: Great.
3: Have you ever heard him tell the story?
2: No, I haven't. That's why I wanted him to write it down.
3: Is this some sort of special project or something?
2: Yes, it is. In honor of Memorial Day, I'm running a series of stories on Odyssey's war heroes.
3: Heroes? You mean there are others besides Whit?
2: As a matter of fact, there are. That's what that phone call was about. It seems that in addition to Whit, we have several other World War II veterans living in the area, including someone you know really well.
3: Who?
2: Joe Finneman.
3: My great-uncle Joe?
2: One and the same. According to the State Veterans of Foreign Wars Association, Sergeant Joe Finneman received the Purple Heart and the Medal of Bravery.
3: You're kidding. What for?
2: That's what I was on my way to Finneman's Market to find out. Care to join me?
3: Sure. Let's get the story.
4: There is no story. That'll be 314, ma'am.
5: There you go, Joe. Thanks.
4: Bye now.
2: No story?
3: Uncle Joe, you fought in World War II. That alone makes you worthy of an article. You're a piece of living history.
4: Oh, I am not.
3: Yes, you are. Oh, talk to him, Mr. Jacobs.
2: You took part in the biggest fight for freedom the world has ever seen. You can't let that be forgotten.
4: The fight won't be forgotten, just my part in it.
3: Uncle Joe.
4: Connie, Dale, there is no story. Now, really. Okay?
2: Okay. I read you. But you need to know that I'm going to keep digging. I think you do have a story, and I think it deserves to be told.
4: You do what you want, but you won't find what you're looking for.
3: See you later, Uncle Joe.
4: Bye.
3: Joe, where are you? Joe!
4: I won't remember. Why does this have to come back on me now?
3: Uncle Joe can be so stubborn sometimes. I think kids and people my age need to hear about this.
2: I agree.
3: So you're going to keep trying to find out what happened?
2: Hey, I'm a newspaper man.
3: But if he didn't give you anything to go on, how are you going to do it?
2: I'm not without my resources. First, I'll see if I can get some more information from the VFW Association.
3: And if you can't?
2: I don't know. Got any suggestions?
3: No. But, well, I might be able to help.
2: Oh, really?
3: Hey, I'm family. If anyone can get him to change his mind, it should be me, right?
4: Connie, there is no story.
3: Story? What story? Did I say anything about a story? All right, you got me. Now, why don't you want to talk about it?
4: Because there's nothing to talk about. Now, why won't you all believe me?
3: Because it's not just anybody who gets medals in a war. It's only the heroes.
4: Well, I'm not a hero.
3: Well, according to the VFW, you are. Why don't you let the rest of us judge for ourselves?
4: Connie.
3: Please, Uncle Joe. I'm really interested in this. You don't mind talking about Pearl Harbor and that friend of yours, what was his name?
4: Sam Saburo.
3: Yeah, him.
4: Well, Sam was a real hero. I'd be more than willing to talk to you or Dale or anybody else about him.
3: Okay. Tell me more about Sam Saburo, then. He was in the Navy, right?
4: Yep. Naval Intelligence.
3: And that's where you guys met, wasn't it?
4: Yes.
3: Well, were you in the Navy, too?
4: No, not the Navy. I enlisted in the Marines.
3: Oh, the Marines. Wow. Well, since you knew Sam, did they let you stay in Pearl Harbor?
4: No, Connie. When you're in the service, you go where they tell you.
3: Whit was wounded at Guadalcanal. Were you there?
4: Uh-huh. For 3 months. Then we went to a lot of other places and finally ended up at New Guinea.
3: New Guinea? Where's that?
4: Don't they teach you kids anything at school? It's near Australia. It's now called Papua New Guinea.
3: Oh, Australia, where they did The Sound of Music.
4: That's Austria.
3: Oh, yeah. You were a sergeant, right?
4: Yes, I was. And don't think I haven't noticed that we've stopped talking about Sam.
3: Have we?
4: Yes, we have. I know what you're trying to do, Connie, and it won't work. I don't want to talk about it.
3: But you were talking about it, or at least starting to. Can't you tell me the rest?
4: I have told you everything I'm going to.
3: Uncle Joe, you deserve recognition.
4: I don't want recognition. Don't you understand? I don't want anything to do with Memorial Day or war heroes, and I don't want to talk about this. I just want to be left alone.
2: Hi, Connie. Come on in.
3: Any word yet?
2: No, the VFW said they tried to fax it today, but it might be tomorrow.
6: Excuse me, Mr. Jacobs.
2: Is that the fax, Jean?
6: Yes, it is.
2: Thanks.
6: You're welcome.
3: Well, what does it say?
2: Let's see. Dear Mr. Jacobs, regarding the information requested on Sergeant Joe Finneman, he served in Company E, 2nd Battalion, 3rd Armored Division, United States Marines from 1941 to 1945. Decorated for wounds received in the Battle of Fort Nagini.
3: So that's the one. Does it say how?
2: Yes. During the Japanese invasion, Sergeant Finneman single-handedly fought off a Japanese attack while leading a group of children to safety.
3: Single-handedly? Wow.
2: Yeah, that's not all. According to this, Joe never received his Purple Heart or his Bravery Medal. He refused them.
3: Refused them?
2: Yeah.
3: Uncle Joe really is a hero.
2: Yep, A number one.
3: Hey, can I see that?
2: Yeah, sure. Oh, excuse me. Dale Jacobs. Oh, hello. Yes, I just got it, and I was looking it over, and... Yes, I am. Really? Wait a minute, let me get a pen. Okay, go. Terence Bougainville. How do you spell that? B-I-L-L-E. Okay, do you have a number? Uh-huh. 542. Got it. Thank you very much.
3: About.
2: That was a lady from the VFW Association. You're not going to believe this, but somebody else is interested in your great-uncle, too.
3: Really? Who?
2: A man named Terence Bougainville. One of the children Joe rescued.
3: You're kidding.
2: No. He's now a prominent Papua New Guinea businessman. He's been looking for Joe for years to thank him.
3: Incredible.
2: Yeah. And bringing the two of them together would be a great spin on this story. Unless...
3: Unless what?
2: Well, unless this guy's some sort of hoax or something.
3: Why would somebody want to pull a hoax on Uncle Joe?
2: I don't know. Just raising the possibility.
3: What are you going to do?
2: Are you kidding? This is too good to pass up. I've got to check it out. Hello, Jean? Yeah, I need you to place an overseas call. Mr. Terence Bougainville, Papua New Guinea.

0: 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We always love hearing from you.
1: Come on, Uncle Joe.
2: Where are we going, Connie?
1: To the war memorial.
2: I told you I didn't want to have anything to do with memorials.
1: I know, but I have a surprise for you there.
3: Hi, Connie. Hi, Joe.
2: Dale, are you my surprise?
4: No, mate. I am.
2: Who are you?
4: I guess it has been a while since you've seen me. I'm Terrence, Joe. Terrence Bougainville.
2: Terrence?
1: We know all about the story, Uncle Joe. How you were wounded fighting off the Japanese while rescuing a group of children.
4: I was one of those children, Joe. You remember? The oldest? I've been looking for you for 50 years, mate.
2: 50 years.
1: Well, Uncle Joe?
2: I don't know where you dug this fellow up, but I don't know him.
4: Joe, you may not remember me, but you gotta remember this.
1: Picture?
4: It's you, Joe. You and Sam Saburo.
1: Sam?
4: See? On the back it says Sam and Joe, November 1941. Remember, Joe? You told me all about Sam that night. You stayed with us kids in the hut. You showed me this and said he was the bravest, most honest man you ever knew.
5: How did you get this?
4: Well, I took it from you.
3: Took it from him?
4: Yeah. Joe fought a Japanese soldier just to rescue us kids. He knocked the soldier out, but not before the soldier wounded him. When he got back to the American line, Joe had lost so much blood he collapsed. Well, that's when I got the picture. I know I shouldn't have taken it, Joe, but it just made me feel so secure. I mean, it was a picture of the bravest man I'd ever known, standing with the bravest man he'd ever known. Whenever I felt afraid, I looked at that picture. It got me through the rest of the war and the rest of my life. That's why I wanted to find you, to give you back your picture and say thanks.
1: Uncle Joe?
2: I'm not brave, Terrence.
1: Oh, Uncle Joe, yes you are.
5: No. I wasn't even supposed to be there that day.
4: That makes you an even greater hero, mate.
5: Oh, you don't understand. The only reason I was there was because I was running away.
1: What?
5: I was running away. Deserting.
4: I don't understand.
6: Why don't you tell us what happened, Joe?
2: When the Japanese invaded New Guinea, my division was sent to join up with the Australian command to drive them out.
5: Jungle fighting was horrible.
2: It's the worst thing I'd ever been through. Didn't seem like it would ever end. Every day I saw friend after friend die. Went on and on. I took all of it I could, and then one day while we were on a skirmish, something just snapped.
7: Sarge? Sergeant Finneman? Sarge?
8: Huh?
7: You all right?
8: Oh. Yeah, sure.
9: All right, you guys, back in line. We're moving out.
7: Oh, brother, here we go again. Come on, Sarge. We don't want to keep Lieutenant Hardnose waiting.
8: Yeah. You go ahead. I'll bring up the rear.
2: I knew I shouldn't do it. It was like I couldn't stop myself. So as the line moved forward through the thick jungle, I just felt farther and farther behind. I kept thinking,
8: I just need a day to myself. I'll hide in the jungle. And when they come back from skirmish, I'll rejoin them.
2: So I hid.
3: Fenneman! Where's Sergeant Fenneman?
7: Well, I don't know, sir. He must have gotten separated from the group. Should I form a search party?
3: No, we don't have time. We have to make the rendezvous.
7: But, sir...
3: We'll try to find him on the way back. Now form the squad!
7: Yes, sir.
2: And it worked. I watched him fade into the jungle. I waited for a while to make sure they were gone and decided I'd take a look around. The only problem was the jungle was so thick I didn't know which way I was going. Pretty soon I was...
8: lost. Great, Joe. Just great.
2: I wandered around for a long time. And then just before dusk, stumbled into a small, deserted village, or at least I thought it was deserted. In one of the bigger huts I found...
8: Kids? Shh, it's all right. Shh.
1: You, American?
8: Yeah. Yeah, I am. My name is Joe.
1: G.I. Joe? He's a G.I. Joe.
10: G.I. Joe! G.I. Joe!
8: Oh, no, just Joe. No G.I.
10: Joe! Joe!
8: You seem to be the ringleader here. What's your name?
1: Terrence. These are my mates.
8: Where are your parents?
1: The Japanese take them. Our parents stay to hide in the jungle until the Japanese go away. When they go, I bring everyone in here. I'm the oldest.
8: Oh, well, you did a good job.
1: Thanks. You got food, Joe? We don't eat all day.
8: Oh, yeah, sure. Come on over here, everyone.
2: I gave my sea rations, which they wolfed down. They were all very scared, so I told them stories until the younger ones went to sleep. And I had Terrence show me a few directions.
1: The Japanese take our parents off that way.
8: Hmm. Then the American lines must be that way.
1: When did the Japanese bring our parents back?
8: I don't know, Terrence.
1: Oh. You take us with you?
2: It was a question I didn't expect. Bringing back a lot of kids would complicate things. Right then... I made up my mind to do the most despicable thing I'd ever done.

0: some sleep. And then head out tomorrow, okay?
1: Okay, Joe.
2: My plan was to wait until they'd all gone to sleep and sneak away. And it worked just fine, except for Terrence. He decided to stay awake into the wee hours of the morning talking.
1: Where are you from, Joe?
0: A place called Montana. Ever hear of it?
1: No. You got mates there?
0: A few.
1: You got a best mate?
0: I did. He died.
1: Oh. What was his name?
0: Sam.
1: What'd he look like?
0: Here, I got a picture of us together.
1: He's Japanese?
0: That's right. Sam Saburo.
1: Your best mate was Japanese?
0: Yeah. But he was also the bravest and most honest man I'd ever known.
1: Oh. You sad about him?
0: Yes, I am.
1: Don't be sad. Now we'll be best mates, okay?
0: Yeah. Sure. Best mates.
2: Finally, about an hour before dawn, Terrence drifted off to sleep. I quickly and quietly gathered up all my gear and took off in the direction of the American lines.
0: I just don't need a bunch of kids complicating things.
2: But the farther away I got, the worse I felt. I kept hearing Terrence's voice.
1: Don't be sad. Now we'll be best mates. Best mates. Best mates.
2: After about a half hour, I just couldn't take it anymore. So I turned around and went back. But the jungle played tricks on me again, and I wandered around a while before I found the village. The sun was rising as I ran up to the hut. I heard the children crying again, but along with a different voice.
1: Joe!
3: Where are you?
1: Joe! Where are you?
4: Stop crying! All of you, get up and move out!
1: No! Joe! Where are you? Joe!
2: Well, I didn't know what to do. There was only one Japanese soldier in the hut, but the chances were that others were nearby. Firing my rifle would have alerted them, and I didn't want to end up in a prison camp. So once again, I decided to do the despicable thing and leave. Then I heard it.
1: Joe! Where are you? Joe!
4: Quiet!
2: No! I don't remember much about the fight. I jumped him and struggled. The kids were screaming. There was a bayonet. Somehow I managed to knock him out of the hut. In New Guinea, the huts are built on top of long poles, 6 or 8 feet off the ground. So when he went, he fell backwards and landed on his neck. The kids rushed to me.
0: It's all right. It's all over now.
1: Where'd you go, Joe?
0: Never mind. Come on, we gotta get going. Oh.
1: What's wrong, Joe?
0: Pain in my side.
1: Joe, you're bleeding.
0: The bayonet. You must have got me. Help me up. Oh.
1: You sure you can walk?
0: Yeah. Yes. We gotta get out of here. Now, come on, everyone, outside.
1: You saved us, Joe. You saved us. You're the bravest of all.
2: You know the rest. I collapsed just as we got back to the American lines. I was out for 3 days, and when I woke up, you must have told everyone what had happened, Terrence, because everybody was treating me like a hero.
5: Yes, I did.
2: But I wasn't a hero. Now, you all know why I refused those decorations. How could I accept a medal for bravery when I ran away from my outfit and almost ran away from the kids twice? I'm no hero. I'm a coward.
5: Well, that may be the way you look at yourself, Joe, but that's certainly not the way I look at you, and neither do any of the other kids who were there. You saved us from slavery and probably from death. To us, you were and always will be a hero. And nothing anybody says, including you, Joe, will ever change that.
2: I thank you for that, Terrence. But I still ran away. And nothing's ever going to change that either. Now, if you'll all excuse me.

0: Sorry, we're closed.
1: It's me, Uncle Joe.
0: Oh, Connie. Well, I thought you'd be watching the big Memorial Day parade.
1: I was. Hey, did you see the article Mr. Jacobs wrote about you?
0: No.
1: He tells the whole story, Uncle Joe.
0: Well, at least I don't have to hide it anymore. Guess I ruined his war hero theme, huh?
1: You tell me. Listen.
0: I really am not interested.
1: I think you'll be interested in hearing this. Sometimes it's difficult for us to see the forest for the trees. When most of us look at Joe Fineman, we see a man who fought bravely and was wounded to rescue a group of children he didn't even know from an almost certain death. But when Joe Fineman looks at Joe Fineman, he sees a man who ran, both from his unit and from those children. So was he a hero? Well, if you think heroism is never doubting or being afraid, like they show on TV and in the movies, then no, he wasn't a hero. But if you think of it as doing the right thing when it counts, then Joe Fineman is every inch a hero, and in my book, remains so today for setting the record straight when it counted. So here's to you, Joe. It's my sincere hope that someday you'll be able to step back here with the rest of us and see how great the forest really is. I'm gonna go watch the rest of the parade now, Uncle Joe. But I just wanted you to know that the only person around here who thinks you're a coward is you.
0: Connie?
1: Yeah, Uncle Joe?
0: Looks pretty crowded out there.
1: Well, Whit's saving my spot.
0: Oh. Do you think maybe there's enough room for both of us?
1: We'll make room. But we better get going.
0: Okay. And, thank you, Connie.
1: No, Uncle Joe. Thank you for being there when a group of kids and the rest of the world needed you.
2: I'm glad Uncle Joe didn't stop caring about those children, and I know those children are glad, too. Even if he did start to run away. It's like Mr. Jacobs wrote, heroism is doing the right thing when it counts. And that's our adventure for today. How'd you like it? Write and tell me about it, okay? I'd love to hear from you. Just send your letter to Odyssey, Colorado Springs, Colorado, 80995. In Canada, write to Box 9800, Vancouver, BC, V6B4G3. And don't forget to ask how you can get a copy of today's episode. It's called The War Hero. The address once again is Odyssey, Colorado Springs, Colorado, 80995. 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Our production engineer was Mark Drury, and our executive producer, Chuck Bolte. And I'm Chris, hoping you'll join us again next time for more Adventures in Odyssey.
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We are bringing you from the radio studios of the Moody Bible Institute in Chicago, chapter one in the story, Upon This Rock, the New World's First Martyrs. One 100 years before the colonists began arriving on our shores at Jamestown in Plymouth, three European nations were busily at work exploring South America. Spain, Portugal, and France were building their empires, claiming new lands, and fighting each other. This is a story of French colonization at a place which is today the sprawling, bustling megalopolis known as Rio de Janeiro, the former capital of Brazil. This is also a story of the French Reformation, a story about one group of Huguenots whose songs and prayers were among the very first to be raised in praise and petition in this hemisphere. These were faithful men, some of whom paid for their faith with their lives. Upon this rock will I build my church, said our Lord. Upon this rock.

0: Be careful, everyone. Watch where you walk. It's getting dark.
1: Shouldn't we find a place to stop and set up camp? Or are we going to march all night, John?
2: We had been marching since dawn, and it was obvious that we were tired, that our tempers were close to bursting forth. And it was dark in this miserable forest, this jungle.

0: vines and undergrowth to combat. And, of course, the trees above us were so thick with foliage that we could not see the stars.
1: Jack, I know I heard the lapping of waves. We must press on just a bit more, at least.
2: You have heard those waves for the past half hour. Where are they? I think it is your imagination.
1: Andrew, are you all right?
0: I tripped over this stupid root of a tree.
2: But are you all right?
0: I'm all right. But I lost my glasses.
1: So let us hope you did not break them.
0: I shouldn't have been wearing my glasses. Usually I wear them only when I'm sewing. You see, I'm a tailor by trade. It is difficult to see in this forest. I thought I could find my way more easily if I wore the spectacles.
2: Can you find them? Do you need help?
0: Well, they're here, somewhere close by. Let me feel about with my hands. Stand still, all of you.
1: Good idea. We could easily step on them.
0: Here, I found them. Yes, here they are. And they're not broken, you see?
2: You are fortunate, Andrew.
0: I'll be more careful. I don't know where I'd get another pair of glasses.
2: The Admiral will gladly give you a pair.
0: Ville Gaillon?
2: After all, you cannot make new uniforms for him if you cannot see.
0: It'll be a long time before I sew a uniform for that tyrant.
1: Quiet! Everyone! It was no root that tripped you, Andrew. Look!
0: Oh, my God. A body?
2: Very dead body.
0: It was Matthew who identified the corpse. Matthew was another member of our small group, and he had worked with the man who was now dead. He was Nicholas Carmeau, like ourselves, a Huguenot.
1: You're certain of it? That is Carmeau?
3: I worked with him, John.
1: But, dear God, he has been lying here so long. It would be difficult for me to identify my closest friend under such circumstances.
2: We know that the Admiral sent him away.
0: He came back to the island once.
3: Only once.
2: We heard rumors that he was just wandering about, trying to find food in the forest, trade with the Indians, anything.
1: I suppose he starved to death. He is so terribly thin.
0: What will we do with him, John?
1: We must give him a Christian burial, of course. Listen. Listen.
2: I still don't hear anything.
1: Come here and listen.
2: All right, I still... Perhaps... You're right, John. There is water close by.
1: We'll carry Carmeau's body to the shore. It will be easier to dig a grave in the sand. Come, my comrades, come.

That was John Bourdelle, our leader, the schoolmaster by profession, and with me, one of the older members of our group. There were five of us. By our names, you know that we are French. Bourdelle, I've mentioned. Jacques Labelleur had been a shopkeeper and was the man who always kept asking questions. But you have already met him. Matthew Fernouy was a metal worker. Pierre Bardon was a turner, which means that he turned wood, a cabinet maker. The five of us were colonists, immigrants to a new colony in Brazil, which somebody in France who had never visited this hot land originally called French Antarctica. Antarctica. We were colonists. Just a few days ago, we had been on a ship returning to France when disaster struck. It was decided that the five of us should return to the mainland to give the others a chance to survive. My name is Andrew Lafont. I am, as I said, a tailor.

0: Our help is in the name of the Lord, who made heaven and earth.
1: Amen.
0: I am the resurrection and the life, says the Lord. He who believes in me shall never die.
1: Amen.
0: Absent from the body, present with the Lord.
1: Amen.
0: Our Father, who art in heaven, hallowed be thy name. Thy kingdom come, thy will be done, on earth as it is in heaven. Give us this day our daily bread, and forgive us our debts, as we forgive our debtors. And lead us not into temptation, but deliver us from evil. For thine is the kingdom, and the power, and the glory, forever and ever. Amen.
2: John, will you have some food? We found some bananas growing just over there.
0: Thank you. To think poor Carmo died so close to food.
3: Mm. One needs more than bananas if he is to survive.
0: Well, let us be grateful for this, our daily bread.
2: Amen.
3: Amen.
0: It has been a very long day, my comrades. Now that the moon has risen, have you observed where we are, where we arrived?
2: It cannot be.
0: But it is.
2: This is our bay.
3: Is it possible? But I think it is. How absolutely formidable.
0: It is the Lord, my friends. It is the Lord who has guided our steps. Look,
2: yes. You
0: can make out the island fortress. See where I'm pointing.
2: It is hard to tell, even with the moon.
3: I can see the outline. Is the island, the abode of the tyrant.
2: If that is the island, then that must be Olaria.
0: Yes.
2: Would we be able to see a light so far?
4: Perhaps it is a reflection of a star on the water.
2: Olaria, where we boarded our ship. Was it only 3 weeks ago?
3: Only 3 weeks.
2: We have friends there in Olaria.
0: We have friends on the island, too.
3: Not very many, John. The people with backbone have left the island, or been forced away. Anyone who seeks true freedom in this new world will not live on that island. Better to be exiled on the mainland yonder in Olaria.
0: I have a few friends on the island. A couple of them are in jail.
3: That is different.
2: Not everyone on the island supports the Admiral, Jack. Surely you know that not everyone is able to leave. We were the fortunate ones.
3: We were fortunate?
2: Yes, we were until our ship began to flounder, take water. Someone had to leave.
0: We were fortunate that the Admiral finally gave his permission for us to sail.
3: He had no choice.
0: He could have imprisoned our pastor, all of us. He did it before, and we did have an agreement to work in this colony for 2 years. We've been here less than a year.
3: Do not defend that fat pig of an officer.
0: I do not defend him, Jack.
3: And I, for one, will never return to the island, to the rock. I will never work for him. I promise you that.
2: What will we do, John?
0: Well, how do our supplies stand?
3: We have what we carry on our backs.
2: A few clothes, some tools, an old shovel, a couple of pots.
3: A blanket for each of us.
4: And there is the boat.
3: A day's journey from here, on the shore of the Atlantic.
2: But it could take us across the bay.
3: That miserable vessel was close to sinking as it was.
2: That was in a storm, Jack. On a calm sea, we would make it. It is easier than walking.
3: You mean we must walk another day back to where we beached our little boat?
0: Would you prefer to walk around the bay? As for myself, I've never done it. I don't know what we'd find.
2: I think we should get back to Olaria as quickly and conveniently as we can.
4: I agree.
3: I wish there were some other way.
0: Jacques, we have to go wherever there is a chance for us to find a ship. I still want to return to France. I don't know about you.
3: That is my wish also.
0: There is the possibility of French vessels coming to Olaria. Ships not flying the Admiral's flag.
3: We could go to a Portuguese settlement.
0: Portugal is at war with France. As Frenchmen, we would be put in irons. We haven't much choice. Somehow we must find a haven, a safe haven, somewhere. A place where we can find some work or carry out some kind of trade. We must earn enough to pay for our passage back to France. And we must be in a place where there is a possibility of making contact with a ship from France.
3: Oh, very well. We will retrace our steps tomorrow.
0: Well, are we all agreed? I do not wish to decide for you. We can try to walk around the bay, if you prefer. And forget our little boat.
2: Perhaps we have no choice, John. Look.
0: Where?
2: I see smoke.
3: On this side of the bay.
4: Portuguese.
3: I never heard of them being here.
2: No, the Portuguese colonies are to the south and to the north of here. Several days' distance.
4: Then who?
2: Indians.
0: You're probably right.
3: I do Andrew. Not want to be captured by the Indians.
0: Some of them have become quite friendly. We've traded with them.
3: Perhaps we should return to the boat tonight.
2: Comrades, I am too tired to lift even one foot.
0: And we could easily lose our way in the forest. Mm.
2: The Indians are camping some 2 or 3 leagues from here. Let's get some rest. Morning will soon be here, and we can decide then what we will do.
3: I only hope there will be enough time.

And so we conclude Chapter 1 of the story, Upon This Rock, The New World's First Martyrs. This is another in the series, Stories of Great Christians, produced by the Department of Broadcasting of the Moody Bible Institute in Chicago.

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Like I said, there are kids all around the world who praise the Lord just like we do, but in different languages. It doesn't quite sound the same, but it means the same when it's from the heart. Kim and Christine are going to sing for us in Korean.

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1: Hello, I am an Arctic shrew, and I would like to talk with you.
2: Lou, right?
1: That's me, McGee.
2: Well, Lou, the Arctic shrew, welcome to Nature Corner.
1: I'm tickled to be here, Uncle Bob.
2: I'm glad to have you. Describe yourself. What is a shrew, Lou?
1: A shrew looks a lot like a mouse, only my nose is much longer than a mouse's.
2: I notice. It tapers down to a long point.
1: Yes, my ears are smaller than a mouse's, and so are my eyes.
2: Yes, I can't even see them, Lou.
1: Oh, they're there, because I can see you. My eyes are hidden under my fur.
2: Okay. Does that limit your vision?
1: Yes, I cannot see as well because of that, Uncle Bob, but my designer made it up to me.
2: Like how?
1: He gave me super good ears and a very keen sense of smell.
2: Neat. Whenever one sense, like sight, is weak, the kind Creator God makes one of your other senses stronger.
1: Two of them.
2: Right. Hearing and smelling.
1: You've got it. And because of them, I can easily find my food.
2: Great. Describe your fur, please.
1: Sure. It's warm.
2: I'll bet it is.
1: It's very thick.
2: Dense.
1: Yes, and short, too.
2: I notice you have three colors in your fur.
1: You like that?
2: Yes.
1: And my back and head are dark brown, almost black. My sides are light brown, and my belly is gray.
2: Very attractive, Lou Shrew. How large are you?
1: You mean how small am I?
2: Oh, yes, that's better. Okay.
1: I'm 3 inches long. My tail is 1.5 inches, and I weigh 0.3 ounce.
2: Oh, that's less than 0.5 ounce, Lou Shrew.
1: Oh, I am the second smallest mammal in the world. There is a bat smaller than I.
2: When you said I, you opened your mouth quite wide.
1: Did you see my teeth?
2: Yes, they look pretty mean. How many do you have?
1: 32.
2: Ooh, why so many?
1: To kill and chew up my food.
2: Which is?
1: Earthworms, bugs, larvae, and an occasional mouse who wanders into my territory.
2: So you're a carnivore.
1: You've got it. I'm a flesh eater, Uncle Bob.
2: I notice your legs are quite short, Lou. Does that mean you're a slow runner?
1: No, it means just the opposite. I'm swift. A shrew runs very fast.
2: Where do you do all your running?
1: Out in the marsh.
2: A marsh? See, that's a soft, wet place. Sort of like a swamp.
1: But not as wet, though, Uncle Bob.
2: Oh.
1: A lot of sedge grass grows in my marsh.
2: Let's see, one kind of sedge grass is cattails, isn't it?
1: Yes, it is. And that is where the great Creator taught me to make my home.
2: Do you burrow under the grass?
1: Sure do. And here's how I do it. See?
2: Ooh, boy, you've got some sharp digger claws on each front paw.
1: Oh, they're engineered to let me dig a tunnel under and around the sedge grasses.
2: Home sweet home.
1: Also my grocery store.

0: Okay. You said you love earthworms, bugs, insects, and larvae, Lushro.
1: Oh, I find thousands of them in the tunnels that I make in the marsh.
0: But it's pitch black in those tunnels. How do you catch a creepy crawler or a fat earthworm when you can't see them?
1: Look at the end of my nose.
0: Looks like you haven't shaved in about 3 weeks, Lou. I see a lot of whiskers.
1: They're called Eimer organs. They help me locate the creepy crawlers.
0: How?
1: When a bug or worm moves underground, its body rubs against the soil, see, and that makes a noise. Christ the Creator made my whiskers to pick up those sound vibrations.
0: So how do you track down the worm, then?
1: I turn my head and whiskers back and forth, until the sound is the loudest, and I dig in that direction.
0: And soon breakfast is served.
1: Right on.
0: Clever.
1: Shrewd, yeah.
0: Shrewd? Hey, that sounds a lot like your name, Lou Shrew.
1: Yes, Uncle Bob. Shrewd means to be clever, smart, keen, quick.
0: Sharp.
1: You've got it. They made that word from my name.
0: It describes you well, Lou Shrew.
1: Well, thank you, but you haven't heard anything yet.
0: Really?
1: Really.
0: Boy, this is going to be interesting. You're called the Arctic Shrew.
1: Yes.
0: Do you live in the Arctic Circle?
1: Yes, my home is in northern Norway. I have relatives in northern Alaska and Canada, too.
0: They're inside the Arctic Circle, too, aren't they?
1: Right. I also have some cousins living way down south in Wisconsin and Minnesota.
0: That's quite far south for them, Lou Shrew. How do you manage to stay alive in the Arctic, way up there in northern Norway?
1: Brown fat.
0: Brown fat?
1: Yes.
0: Tell me about it.
1: As you know, the temperature drops to 50 below zero where I live in the wintertime, and I'd better have a way to turn up the heat or my goose is cooked.
0: And your brown fat helps you?
1: Sure does. When the first cold weather arrives for the season, the Son of God engineered my body to manufacture brown fat.
0: Describe it.
1: It is a high-energy substance that the Lord God filled with mitochondria, spelled M-I-T-O-C-H-O-N-D-R-I-A.
0: What is mitochondria?
1: They are super tiny microscopic engines in my brown fat.
0: What do these tiny engines do?
1: Their job is to change the food that I eat into energy. And that energy is fuel for my furnace.
0: It keeps you warm.
1: Yes, that is the only purpose of the mitochondria, to make heat.
0: Neat.
1: No, shrewd.
0: Lou, do you also hibernate during this long, cold winter?
1: Oh, no. I don't go to sleep in the wintertime. I don't hibernate. In fact, the longest I ever sleep anytime is for about 2 hours.
0: 2 hours? So you're up both day and night.
1: And I also sleep both day and night. Short cat naps, that is.
0: Why do you do this?
1: Christ, my kind maker, built my body to eat every 3 hours.
0: You're that hungry?
1: Oh, yes. If I don't eat that often, Uncle Bob, I'll starve to death.
0: I don't understand. Tell me why your body works this way.
1: My body is so small. Remember, I weigh less than half an ounce, so I use up energy very, very rapidly.
0: You burn up energy fast.
1: Oh, yes. And of course, in the cold weather, I need plenty of food every 3 hours because my brown fat has to take some of that food and change it into heat.
0: I see. You'd freeze to death unless you had food then.
1: You've got it. That's why I have to eat my weight in food every day.
0: At least 3/10 of an ounce.
1: Yes.
0: How do you find bugs, larvae, creepy crawlers, and earthworms to eat in the middle of the winter? Isn't the ground frozen?
1: Not where I dig. You see, before winter comes, I go down quite deep in the soil, and I'm able to find plenty of food there where the ground has not frozen.
0: Once again, very shrewd.
1: That's because my computer was programmed that way.
0: Right, by the great Creator.
1: Yes, the Lord Jesus Christ.
0: Colossians chapter 1 tells you that, gang. Is it true that loud noises frighten you, Lushru?
1: Oh, yes. Whenever it thunders in the summertime, my heartbeat will zoom as high as 1,200 beats a minute.
0: 1,200 beats a minute? Oh, I didn't know an animal's heartbeat could go that high.
1: Often the shrew will die of fright because of a loud noise.
0: His heart gives out. It stops.
1: Yes, actually, a shrew can be scared to death, Uncle Bob.
0: Do you have any enemies?
1: Sure do. The fox, owl, and the weasel.
0: Can you protect yourself from them?
1: On my hind leg, the Lord put a gland that gives off a bad-smelling gas. It's called a musk gland. Mm-hmm. It does a pretty good job. A couple times a fox has had me between his jaws, ready to yum-yum me down his tummy. And I released the gas, and he dropped me like a hot potato.
0: This has been fun. Lou the Arctic Shrew, thanks for stopping in today. You've taught me so much.
1: Oh, I've enjoyed it a whole bunch. Thanks for inviting me in.
0: You're welcome.
1: Kids, listen. Remember your creator while you're young. You'll be glad you did. Take it from me, Lou the Arctic Shrew.
2: Hello there. I am a word. I am found many times in the Bible. Sometimes the Bible calls me Liberty. Other times it says my name is Authority or Power. Can you guess what I call myself?
3: With what letter does your name start?
2: R.
3: R. Liberty, Power, Authority. R. Right?
2: Right.
3: All right, right. Glad to meet you.
2: Can you use my name in a sentence, Tim?
3: Sure. How about this? I have the right to play basketball in the gym.
2: Good. You have the authority or the right to do it.
3: 'Cause I got permission.
2: A way to go, son. Today, I want you to see how God uses my name in the Bible.
3: Okay, ready.
2: Okay, turn to Philippians chapter 2.
3: Philippians chapter 2. Okay, what verse, right?
2: Verse 6. The verse speaks about the Lord Jesus Christ.
3: All right. Philippians 2, 6. Although he, Jesus, existed in the form of God, he did not consider equality with God a thing to be grasped.
2: You understand that?
3: No.
2: Let me help you. Who is Jesus according to this verse?
3: Well, he existed in the form of God. He's God.
2: Absolutely right. He is equal with God.
3: Okay, I'm beginning to see something now.
2: Go ahead.
3: Even though Jesus was God when he was here on earth, he didn't consider equality with God a thing to be grasped. What does that mean, to be grasped?
2: Even though Jesus was fully God when he was on earth, he did not grasp onto all of his rights that were his because he was God.
3: But he could have if he wanted to, right?
2: Yes, but he chose not to have his rights.
3: What did he do if he didn't grasp onto his rights as God?
2: Read verse 7.
3: Okay, verse 7. He emptied himself. He emptied himself. What does that mean?
2: He emptied himself of me.
3: Oh, of the rights that were his because he was God. I don't fully understand, though.
2: Keep reading Philippians 2:7.
3: All right. He emptied himself, taking the form of a bondservant and being made in the likeness of men.
2: Do you get it?
3: I think I do. God is not a bondservant. He's the all-powerful ruler of the universe.
2: You're right. And the Lord Jesus had that as one of his rights because he was God.
3: But he did not choose to hang on to that right, which was his.
2: Instead, he became your bondservant, Tim, your slave.
3: Ah, I see it now, right. My bondservant Jesus died for me. Verse 8 says, and being found in appearance as a man, he humbled himself by becoming obedient to death, even death on the cross.
2: God should not have to humble himself because he's almighty holy God.
3: But the Lord Jesus set that right aside. He humbled himself for me and he paid for all my sins.
2: And Tim, don't forget this. All the time while the Lord Jesus was doing this for you, he was God.
3: I just found something else, right?
2: What?
3: Philippians 2:5.
2: Read it.
3: Okay. Your attitude should be the same as that of Christ Jesus.
2: Explain.
3: Well, obviously I'm not God, but as a human being, I do have rights.
2: Keep talking.
3: But I don't always need to grasp onto those rights that are mine and have my way.
2: There you go, Tim. You're on target now. Check out this verse.
3: Thank you, right? Matthew 16:24. Then Jesus said to his disciples, "If anyone would come after me, he must deny himself and follow me."
2: What is it saying?
3: Or if I want to come after the Lord Jesus, I need to deny my rights and to take up my cross.
2: That means to be willing to suffer for Jesus.
3: And then I'll follow him.
2: And become his servant.
3: And a servant to other Christians, too.
2: Right on.
3: Okay, thanks so much, right? Kids, let's say that verse again, Artie. Matthew 16:24. Here we go.

0: Okay, Uncle Bob, leaving you with that today. Have a super day as you stay close to Christ.
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3: Hello, everyone. This is Uncle Dan.
4: And Aunt Carol. Welcome to another Your Story Hour program.
3: Say, Aunt Carol, I understand you're beginning a very special series for us today.
4: Right. As a matter of fact, I am. It's the first story in a four-part series about a very famous American.
3: Well, since this person is famous, give me a few hints and let's see if I can guess who it might be.
4: All right. Let's see. Okay, here goes. While he was still a teenager, this famous person became a surveyor.
3: Well, you said he, so I know our famous American is male. Became a surveyor while he was still a teenager. Let's see. Must be when our country was still pretty young. Due to education requirements, people are out of their teens before they're hired as surveyors today.
4: You're on the right track, Uncle Dan. Here's another hint. Just a few years after his surveying job, he became an officer in the Army and became a major force in the foundation of our country.
3: Aunt Carol, is there a legend about him chopping down a cherry tree?
4: Yes.
3: And is his picture on the $1 bill?
4: Yes.
3: Then our famous American is none other than the first president of the United States, George Washington himself.
4: Right you are, Uncle Dan. So let's begin the first story in our series, which I call George Washington, the Uncommon Warrior. George, the eldest son of Augustine Washington's second marriage, was born on February 22, 1732, on a small plantation in the northern neck of Virginia. When he was seven, the family moved to a new farm on the banks of the Rappahannock River. Because it was located near the river crossing, it was called Ferry Farm. When George was eight, his half-brother Lawrence went off to war. 2 years later, he came home.
5: Ah, here comes the savory pudding. I'll wager a king's shilling they didn't serve you a pudding like this in Cartagena, Lawrence.
6: You're certainly right about that, Father. We had hardtack and water most of the time.
7: You don't look well, Lawrence, and I don't think it was just the bad food.
6: It's just a touch of lung fever, Mother. I'll be fine in a few months.
8: What about the war, Lawrence? How many Spaniards did you kill?
7: George? Don't go bothering your big brother about fighting and wars.
6: It's all right. I don't mind. George, more Virginia men died from yellow fever and cholera than from Spanish bullets. If the advice of our gallant Admiral Vernon had been followed, Cartagena would have been ours. The big guns from our ships tore huge holes in the fortress walls, but General Wentworth moved too slowly. By the time he finally attacked, the walls had been repaired.
8: Were you in the attack, Lawrence?
6: No. Wentworth only had scorn for us colonials. He thought only his precious redcoats could do the job. We were left cooped up aboard ship.
5: Was the fortress finally taken, son?
6: The rainy season set in, and yellow fever did the rest. We sailed away without a victory.
5: Well, you're home now and ready to take over Hunting Creek Farm on the Potomac. Your brother Austin is back from school in England and has already started to raise horses on Pope's Creek Farm.
4: In 1743, George was enjoying an Easter vacation with cousins who lived near the town of Williamsburg when he received an urgent message to hurry home. His father was very ill. The 11-year-old boy pushed his horse into a gallop all the way. He found his tall father lying weak and helpless on his bed. George held his father's hand while he breathed his last. Augustine Washington was only 49 years old.
7: We are poor now, George, and you must not expect things to be as promised to you when your father was alive. For one thing, you will not be able to go to school in England.
8: Well, we're not really poor, Mother. We have Ferry Farm with 1,500 acres and 10 slaves. As for schooling, I can learn all I need to know at Reverend Mary's school across the river in Fredericksburg.
7: Ferry Farm will be yours when you are 21. What will happen to me then?
8: Mother, Ferry Farm will always be your home.
6: You're here sooner than I expected, George. But welcome to Mount Vernon. Dismount and come into the house. Pompey, take Master George's horse to the stable.
9: Yes, sir. Mount Vernon? Have you renamed Hunting Creek Farm?
6: Yes, in honor of my gallant commander, Admiral Vernon. Here we are. There's somebody I want you to meet. My dear?
10: Yes, Lawrence.
6: Anne Fairfax, may I present my brother George?
10: Ah, I would have known he's your brother. You Washingtons all have that. Look, I'm so pleased to meet you at last, George. Lawrence has told me so much about you.
6: Anne and I are to be married next month at Belvoir, the Fairfax plantation.
9: How wonderful. Congratulations, Lawrence, on a beautiful bride.
10: Oh, well, this young man will do very well in Northern Neck Society, Lawrence. Thank you, George.
7: George Washington, what are you doing rummaging in that closet? I declare, if you dirty that hallway...
9: Mother, whose surveying instruments are these?
7: Why, they were your father's. He used them to find the boundaries of the Pope's Creek Farm years ago.
9: A surveyor? That is a fine profession. You have refused to let me go to sea, so perhaps I
7: You'll need to do much better in school before you can become a surveyor, young man.
9: I'm good at mathematics, and I'm sure I can learn anything else I'll need to know.
7: Well, you're only 14. It can wait a while. We'll see when you're older.
9: Lawrence, I have something for you.
6: What's this? A plotting for my turnip patch. All laid out as neat and concise as any survey I've ever seen. This is very good, George. Where did you learn how to do this?
9: I helped Mr. Byrne, a surveyor from Fredericksburg, all summer. I earned £2.03.
6: Not bad for a lad your age. What will you do with the money? Buy brown sugar candy?
9: No, I'm going to save it. You and Colonel Fairfax are always talking about buying land in Ohio country. I want to buy some, too.
6: You are growing up, George, in more ways than one. I can't call you little brother anymore. You're nearly as tall as I. And by the way, an important visitor is coming to Belvoir. Lord Fairfax himself.
9: Lord Fairfax? Why, he's the richest man in England.
6: Yes, and one of the richest here in Virginia, too. He owns more than 6 million acres of virgin land west of the Allegheny Mountains. There'll be a huge reception for him, and you are invited.
9: Me? But I don't know how to conduct myself in fine company. I'd make foolish mistakes.
6: Not at all, brother. Anne and I will teach you everything you need to know.
4: All the gentry of the Northern Neck and of counties miles around were at Belvoir to greet the great nobleman. The ladies in sweeping silk gowns and the men in powdered wigs, satin knee breeches, and snowy neck chokes. Finally, his lordship descended the elegant staircase.
11: Upon my word, is that the famous Lord Fairfax? My dear, he looks more like a shopkeeper and a poorly dressed one at that.
12: He is a bit eccentric. They say he was jilted by his lady love, who left him to marry a duke.
13: That is true, so don't set your caps for him, ladies. He is a woman-hater. The only things he likes are land and riding to the hounds. He's an avid fox hunter, so his cousin, Colonel Fairfax, has arranged a hunt for tomorrow.
14: Ah, you're an excellent rider, young man. What's your name, sir?
9: I'm George Washington, your lordship.
14: Ah.
9: We met at the party last night.
14: Ah, yeah. Oh, yes, I remember now. Oops, watch this hedge. Ah, good jump. I hate parties, and I don't like simpering females.
9: I'm uncomfortable at parties and around the ladies, too, my lord. I believe the hounds have the scent, sir.
14: Ah.
9: Yes, and I have a view. Tally-ho!
14: Yes, there's Reynard. I'll race you to him, my boy. Come on!
15: Get on, sir! Danny, go, horse!
14: Hey, get up there! Squatters. Did you say there are squatters on my land? I won't stand for it. They have no right.
16: The squatters say in a letter to the governor of Pennsylvania that the land belongs to anyone who's there to make use of it.
14: Preposterous. I want them off my land.
16: You can't do a thing, cousin, until you have a complete survey. I told you that.
14: Well, what do you think, Washington?
6: I agree with the colonel, my lord.
14: Well, do it then. See if you can get, what's his name? James Genn to do the job.
16: I'm sure he'll be available. He'll need a crew. I'd like to send my son, William, along. He's just back from school in England.
14: Well, of course. And how about that young brother of yours, Washington? George, isn't it? I understand that he's a fair surveyor, and I like the cut of his jib. Would he be willing to go?
6: I'm sure he can be convinced, my lord.
4: George and William Fairfax rode away from Belvoir on a wet March morning. 40 miles later, through the drenching rain, they met Genn and his supply train at Neville's Inn. The party of 12 men crossed the Blue Ridge Mountains at Ashby's Pass and rode down into the beautiful Shenandoah Valley. They stopped at Cressop's Fort, a fur trade center where George had his first encounter with Indians. Then the work began in earnest. The next weeks were spent mapping millions of acres and setting boundaries. The spring was particularly wet that year, and they seldom had a dry camp.
17: I'm beginning to dislike camping out in the wilderness, George. I miss a hot bath, good food, and the young ladies. Not necessarily in that order.
9: Well, we'll be at Will's Creek tomorrow. That is the limit of Lord Fairfax's holdings. Then we can start back.
16: Ah, George. Good to see you back home. We had excellent reports from James Genn about your work.
9: Thank you, Colonel Fairfax.
16: Lord Fairfax has gone back to England. But he also was most pleased with what you've done. He asked me to give you this.
9: Why, sir, there's more than 50 pounds here.
16: You earned it, my boy. What will you do with the money?
9: Save it to buy land, sir. I spotted some prime, well-watered land that can be purchased for 5 pounds per 100 acres. I plan to get Lawrence to go in with me.
16: Of course, you haven't heard. Lawrence is quite ill, and has been for several months.
9: No, I hadn't heard. I'll go over to Mount Vernon right away.
18: George, I'm sorry you find me sick a bit.
9: What is it, Lawrence? You look stricken.
10: It's the lung fever he caught in the West Indies. He has had it on and off, but now he is so weakened he has hardly left his bed.
9: What does the doctor say, Anne?
10: Well, he says that Lawrence must have a warmer climate, or he soon will be worse. Oh, George, I am frightened for him.
3: 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But first, listen to this request.
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3: Now let's get back to Aunt Carol's story, George Washington, the Uncommon Warrior.
4: During the year of 1750, 18-year-old George worked steadily at surveying, earning good money. In October, he purchased several tracts of land totaling over 1,000 acres. He felt that Lawrence would be proud of him. But sadly, Lawrence was far from well.
18: Hello, George.
9: Lawrence, you must do something for yourself. You cannot continue in this way.
18: I have decided to go to Barbados. I had hoped that Anne could go with me, but with the baby so ill.
9: I'll go with you, Lawrence. When do you want to leave?
4: In September of 1751, George and Lawrence set sail. During the 5-week voyage, Lawrence seemed happy and hopeful. When they arrived in Bridgetown, They found the family's business agent in the West Indies had taken rooms for them in a comfortable inn and had arranged for a doctor. But the stifling climate of Barbados seemed to aggravate Lawrence's condition, and he grew weaker day by day. Then George was stricken with the deadly disease smallpox. For weeks, he was confined to his bed. But by the middle of December, he was well enough to take care of his brother again.
20: How are you feeling today, Lawrence?
18: Well, no better, George, in this awful heat. How are the smallpox sores?
20: They are drying up, but of course they will leave scars.
18: Perhaps they won't be too bad. George, I have decided on something. I want you to go home.
20: Lawrence, no. I should stay with you.
18: I've made up my mind about it, brother. This is no place for you. Maybe I'll go to Bermuda, where it is a bit cooler and closer to home. If baby Sarah is better, perhaps Anne will be able to join me. I miss her badly.
4: In spite of misgivings, George agreed and sailed for home in late December with letters from Lawrence addressed to a number of people. In late January, he rode to Williamsburg with a letter for Governor Dinwiddie.
21: A letter from your brother Lawrence, young Washington. Let me have it. Your brother says his health is no better. He also states that he wishes to resign his commission as adjutant of the Virginia militia, and he recommends you to take his place. What do you think of that, young Washington?
20: That would be an honor indeed, Governor Dinwiddie.
4: That spring, Lawrence returned home from Bermuda. As he helped him from the ship, George knew that his brother had not long to live. Putting aside his own work, George gave all his time to Lawrence and his numerous responsibilities.
18: George, you are now 20 years old. You've grown into a fine man with a good business head on your shoulders. I have made my will, and I want you to be my executor.
20: But Lawrence...
18: No, let me finish. I will leave Mount Vernon to Anne for her lifetime, and then to baby Sarah. But if they should not survive, Mount Vernon is yours.
22: I can't believe he's gone, George. Our lovely, brave Lawrence. I will miss him so.
20: I, too, will miss him. He was more like a father to me than a brother. Will you stay at Mount Vernon?
22: No. There are too many memories there. I will go to Belvoir with Sarah for a while.
20: Will you rent Mount Vernon to me then, Anne? It's too fine a plantation to let deteriorate.
4: George celebrated his 21st birthday 3 weeks after Governor Dinwiddie appointed him as an adjutant of the militia. In August, a letter from the governor arrived at Mount Vernon, ordering him to Williamsburg for an important conference.
21: Major Washington, I have a vital mission for you. The king has instructed me to tell the French to get out of English territories and go back to Canada. You've been to the frontier. What is your view?
20: I know that the French voyageurs travel into our lands to trade with the Indians. The territories are much too large to patrol properly. I don't see how we can keep the traders out.
21: If it were only traders, I wouldn't mind so much. But now the French have started to build forts deep into our holdings, and that is intolerable, sir.
20: That is dangerous, Your Honor.
21: And so is your mission, Major. Now you are to deliver this letter to the French commander in the Ohio country and bring back his answer.
20: How will I find this French commander?
21: I have written to Christopher Gist, a well-known frontiersman, asking him to be your guide. And you will meet him and a Mr. Van Bram, who will be your interpreter, at Mills Creek 1 week from today.
23: So you're Major Washington. You're just a boy. I was expecting a soldier.
20: Mr. Gist, they tell me you can go 30 hours without sleep and march 40 miles a day carrying a 50-pound pack. If I can't keep up with you, sir, and maybe even go a bit further, then I will resign my commission and let you kick my tail all the way back to Williamsburg.
23: Well, I like your grit, Hoss. I think you and me will get along just fine.
20: I'm sure we will. Now, I was instructed to visit a place called Logtown, and I'm to see an Indian chief called Half King.
23: Well, we better get started, then. Logtown is up where the Monongahela and the Allegheny Rivers come together. It's a fair-sized trip. Well, there's Logtown down there where the rivers form a triangle.
20: What a wonderful place for a fort. We must keep this place in mind, Mr. Gist. Well, let's ride down and see old Half King.
23: This fire feels good after days of freezing rain. It is good to be in your lodge again, Great Chief Half King.
0: It good see you, Gist. Things very bad here. I tell French chief, this our land. You come with peace belts, we trade. But you build forts, bring long knife soldiers. I tell you, go.
23: What did the French chief say?
0: He laugh, say he not afraid flies or old women who afraid fight. I throw wampum on ground.
20: Will you guide us to the French fort, Great Chief?
0: I show you. It long journey, 5 suns long. No take horse. Go on trail deep in woods.
4: After a delay of 4 days, Half King and 3 of his braves guided Washington and his party northwest, deep into the Ohio wilderness. The freezing drizzle had turned to snow, making progress slow. Several days later, they arrived at an armed trading post, above which flew the French flag.
0: Bienvenue, welcome, Monsieur Washington. I am Captain Jean Kier. Welcome also to you, Great Chief Half King.
20: How do you do, Captain? I bring great greetings from Governor Dinwiddie of Virginia, who has ordered me to place this letter in your hand.
0: Ah, mais non, monsieur. I am not in command of this sector. You must go north to the lake and present your letter to Colonel Saint-Pierre. I myself will be your guide.
20: That is good of you, Captain Jean-Pierre. Can we start immediately? I want to be able to return to Virginia as soon as possible.
0: Eh bien, but first I have many fine gifts for Chief Half King and his braves.
4: The journey to the lake took 5 more days. The howling winds brought cold, heavy rains. The creeks were overflowing their banks. All during the difficult trip, the smooth Jonquière tried to woo Half King away from the English.
0: Major Washington, your mission here is useless. True, the English settlers outnumber us 3 or 4 to 1, but you cannot know how quickly a French move, eh?
20: Perhaps our English king will have something to say about that.
0: Ah, you English. You will be too late as always. Soon we will seize the whole Ohio country. Ah, see through the undergrowth? There is Fort Leboeuf. Monsieur le Colonel Saint-Pierre, je présente Major Washington.
1: Major Washington, my English, it is not good. Parlez-vous français?
20: No, I do not speak French, Colonel. But here is my interpreter, Mr. Van Braam. Tell Colonel Saint-Pierre that I bring this letter from the governor of Virginia.
23: Well, Hoss, you've delivered your message. What do you think the Frenchies will reply?
20: Oh, I suppose something like this. This country belongs to the French, and no others will be allowed to trade or settle here.
23: I reckon you're right. Look you down to the shore. There are maybe 200 canoes stacked up. More a building. There's no doubt the French are planning to move south in the spring.
20: The fort is strong, too, with high stockade walls and blockhouses at the corners with cannon. We've got to get back as fast as we can with this information.
23: Well, Hoss, the rain has turned to snow and it's getting colder by the minute. What do you plan to do?
20: The horses can't take much more of this. I will turn them over to Mr. Van Braam to wait for better weather. You and I will set off on foot with only our packs and guns. I'm ready to admit, Mr. Gist, that I am becoming footsore.
23: Oh, you're doing just fine, Hoss. My feet haven't been dry for a week, and I'm a mite sore, too. Oh, well, looky there. It's the Allegheny River, right down the hill. Oh, but we got trouble, Major.
20: You're right. There's open water in the middle of the river. We can't cross over on the ice.
23: There's only one thing we can do. Build a raft.
20: Do you think we can make it across?
23: The current is strong. Them big ice floes won't make it no easier. But we got no choice, Hoss. Well, let's do her. Help me slide this raft into the water.

0: Get aboard, Major, while I hold her steady. There. Good. Now, here I come.
1: The current is pulling us downstream. Pull hard toward the other bank.
0: I'm pushing as hard as I can. Watch out for that big chunk of ice that's getting under the raft. You'll go overboard.
1: Just give me your hand. Just hurry.
0: I've got you, Oz. Easy now. Let me pull you back in the raft. Yeah, that's it. You're safe now.
2: A half hour later, the raft grounded on a small island. George, his clothes stiff with ice, sat shivering while Gist gathered wood for a fire. The men spent a miserable night, but dawn brought new hope. A deep freeze had occurred overnight, and the river was now solid. The men walked safely to the other shore and resumed their journey. By the end of the year, Washington had crossed over the mountains and was on his way to Williamsburg with St. Pierre's reply.
3: So, Major Washington, you have returned at last. I told you speed was of the utmost importance, sir.
4: Sir, we encountered severe hardships.
3: Yes, yes, I suppose so. Now, where is the reply from the French?
4: Here it is, Governor Dinwiddie.
3: Just as I expected. The blighters refuse to leave the Ohio country. I will need a full report by tomorrow.
4: Tomorrow? A full report will take some time.
3: We have no time, Major. A full report tomorrow, sir.
2: Washington went to his room at Raleigh's Tavern and began to write. He spent all night correcting his notes and explaining in detail all that he'd seen. At 7 the next morning, George handed Dinwiddie his full report.
3: Very good. Copies of this report will go to all the colonial governors, and one will be sent to the king himself. You've done a splendid job, Lieutenant Colonel Washington.
4: Lieutenant Colonel, sir? Thank you. It's a great honor.
3: You deserve it, my boy. You deserve it.
5: Well, Aunt Carol, after being promoted to Lieutenant Colonel, I bet George felt better about staying up all night writing that report.
6: Probably, Uncle Dan, but war isn't fun. It's not easy on anyone.
5: True. But you know what is easy and fun?
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0: Hear the creak of the rigging, listen to the wind whip the sails. Yes, boys and girls, Sailor Sam's big schooner, the Porpoise, plunges swiftly through the waves, eager to serve her master. Where is she going? Wish I could tell you, but we'll have to find out from Sailor Sam, an adventurous young man whose hunt for scientific truth takes him anywhere. Yes, anywhere. And with him go his two young cousins, Buddy and Nancy. Aye, mate. It's full speed ahead now for Seafaring Thrills with Sailor Sam! Sam and the gang and archaeologist Adam Boyd are in the North African border of the Sahara Desert. Sam and the gang are with the column of the Foreign Legion. The column is pinned down by the Sheik of Baymont and his savage raiders. Adam missed the column when it left the fort, so he and an American taxi driver are chasing the column, trying to catch up. Sam and Adam Boyd are looking for the Temple of Isis, which may prove to be an extremely valuable find for history of the early Christian church. Let's join Adam and Skinny as they chug along over the desert.
1: Say, aren't you going to turn your driving lights on, Skinny?
2: Well, what for, Doc? Ain't no pedestrians out here. No other cars, neither, for that matter.
1: Yes, you're right. No one in his right mind would be driving on this desert.
2: Well, even if he was that loony, Doc, he'd still have to have the right car.
1: Oh, what do you mean? Is this baling wire job customized?
2: Well, now you got the idea. Everything under the hood is fixed up, so it keeps out the blowing sand and the grit.
1: What's the matter with this thing?
2: Well, it's about to have carburetor anemia and starvation.
1: What?
2: That means the gas tank is bone dry.
1: Now this is a fine how do you do. Now what?
2: Well, I'll have to get my carcass out here and fill the tank.
1: Fill it? From what?
2: Well, now you go over there about 10 feet, Doc, and lift up that big hunk of sand there. Underneath it, you ought to find a gas pump. So you grab the hose and bring it over here, will you?
1: All right. Say, what are you trying to give me?
2: Well, I figured you kind of got sleepy, so I thought I'd put one over on you. Well, I'll have this old crate ready to go just as soon as I get some petrol in the tank. I got some right back here, I think.
1: Say, Skinny, hold it a moment.
2: Yeah, what for?
1: Listen. Do you hear that?
2: Sounds like somebody's shooting up the place.

0: Major Stark said Armin's raiders would go away after dark.
1: That's what he said, Nancy.
2: Yeah, he sure did. Armin and his boys aren't going to quit, looks like to me. What do you think, Sam?
0: Sam's gone. Major Stark told him he shouldn't leave the trench again.
1: He's going to get himself killed.
2: Oh, stop worrying about the skipper. He can take care of himself. Boy, oh boy, if we only had some night flares to shoot up so we could see where we are.
0: Somebody's crawling toward the trench.
1: Well, that means they've broken through the line.
2: Where is he, Nancy?
0: Over there.
2: Yeah, and I see him. We'll fix that feather for good.
0: Oh.
2: Hey, wait a minute. That looks like Sam, and he's dragging a soldier behind him.
1: Oh, no.
3: Molly, don't shoot. It's Sam.
2: Okay, skipper, come in.
3: Give me a hand. I got Major Stark here.
0: Major Stark?
1: Is he badly wounded, Sam?
3: No, I don't think. Oh, perhaps I should say I hope he isn't.
2: Yeah, I got him. Get in, Miss Skipper.
3: Don't worry, I will.
1: Sam, I've got to have some light.
3: Ollie, let's rig up this coat and Hazel can use the flashlight under it.
2: Yeah. Okay, Hazel. You can go to work now.
0: Is he hurt bad?
1: No, just a scalp wound, looks like.
2: Is it pretty bad out there, Skipper?
3: Very bad. And our ammunition's running low. Better pray hard that something happens to make Armin and his raiders pull back.

0: here, Skinny.
1: Sure, Doc.
0: Skinny, we've got to do something. What? I don't know.
1: Well, the first thing we should do is to get up there and take a look.
0: Yes. Yes, that would be the intelligent thing to do, wouldn't it? How close do you think we can drive without being hurt?
1: Well, maybe we should just walk from here on.
0: All right. Let's go to the top of the ridge.
1: Sure. We ought to be able to see from up there. Hey, man, that's a real fight.
0: Yes. Looks like only one side is doing the shooting now, though.
1: You know, the same thing passed through my mind. That means somebody's getting low on ammunition.
0: You're right. And it isn't the Raiders.
1: Doc, I got me a brainstorm. Come on, let's get back to the tank.
0: Tank? What tank?
1: Wait, I'll show you.

0: Captain Andre, tell the men to go easy on the ammunition. No machine gun or automatic rifle firing until I say so. Oh, take it easy, Hazel.
1: Well, I will if you stop bobbing your head like a chicken on a hot rock. Now hold still and I'll finish the bandage.
0: All right.
2: Major, how long can we last?
0: That's up to the Sheik of Beaumont.
2: That doesn't answer my question.
0: If he makes a heavy frontal assault, we won't last 10 minutes. You might figure we're faking low ammunition and play it carefully until morning at least. Pray to God that helps.

0: I'm still looking for the tank, Skinny.
1: Yeah, you're looking at it, Doc.
0: What, you mean your cab?
1: Well, as I look around, I don't see another vehicle hereabout.
0: Oh, but this is a taxi cab.
1: Out here, Doc, we come fully equipped.
0: What are those?
1: Well, one .30 caliber machine gun with tracer bullets.
0: Oh.
1: Two rifles, rifle grenade with a launcher, a box of hand grenades, and some other junk.
0: How in the wide world?
1: Well, like I said, Doc, we come complete with the work. This is included in the $50.
0: I can hardly believe it. Why, you're ready for any kind of trouble.
1: Yes, sir. That's what we're likely to find out here is trouble.
0: What a fellow you turned out to be. All right, what do you want me to do?
1: Well, Doc, I figured that we got to make those raiders think that the Army's after them. I mean, you know, the armored cars and the light tanks and all that stuff coming up behind them. We got to fake like we're reinforcing the column. Now, here's what we do. You take a rifle and a grenade launcher, and you walk up there to

0: Honored one, the Legion runs out of ammunition.
1: Oui, it is so.
0: What do you plan to do now?
1: We will prepare to make the final charge at daylight. Until then, we will fire heavily upon the infidels to harass them. Do what damage we can without light.
0: It will be so, honored one. This time the infidels die. All of them.
1: No, not Captain Stone on this party. Them I want alive. I have something special for them. No Yankee infidel makes a fool of the Sheik of Beaumont and lives.

0: 1 hour into the dawn.
1: Then they will charge.
0: Yes. Sam, Ole, let's crawl from the trench. I wish private conversation with you.
2: All right. Ole, keep your head down. Let's go. Some of those are coming pretty close.
0: Little farther.
2: Is this far enough from the ladies?
0: Yeah, very well. Gentlemen, I'm afraid I have to inform you that this is the end. Unless help arrives in 1 hour, at dawn, the Sheik of Beaumont will make a full frontal attack and shoot us into the sand without mercy of any kind.
2: Major, we're not afraid to die.
0: You aren't?
2: That's right. We're Christians. We have hope in Jesus Christ.
3: Yeah, he is our Savior. We had a promise of eternal life if we repent of our sin and believe on him.
0: I see. I believe you have made your peace with God. Now I must check my lines and my men for the final battle. As I said before, we'll never make history like your General Custer did. We'll show them a good fight. Right to the last bullet.

0: What do you see, Skinny?
1: Well, those raiders are getting ready for the charge. I can just make them out. We got about 10 minutes before they charge the Legion boys there.
0: Do you think this will really work?
1: Well, Doc, I ain't no nervous at this kind of stuff, you know.
0: No, you mean novice.
1: Oh, well, who cares? All I know is that we gotta get our armored column cranked up and ready to attack.
0: I'm ready.
1: Well, any questions before we move out and hit them from the right flank?
0: No, not that I can think of. I'm ready to fight.
1: Well, so am I. So let's move out and engage the...

0: It's so awful quiet, Hazel.
1: I know it is, honey. And it's beginning to get daylight, too.
0: Is this it?
1: I don't think so, Nancy.
0: I do.
1: Why, come on now. You snuggle up here under my arm. The Lord hasn't ever failed us before, and he won't now.
2: Sam, look on the ridge over there.
0: There's thousands of them.
3: Harmon's trying to scare us to death before he charges.
0: What's that?
2: Major, is that armored stuff?
4: Shh, be quiet.
2: Hey, a machine gun.
5: What are those red things flying through the air?
4: Tracer bullets.
0: They're shooting at the Raiders.
4: Cannon fire, too. Those are light tanks we hear.
6: The Raiders are retreating.
2: Oh, yeah, Sandy, look at them go.
4: Oh, thank God. Help is come at last.

What will Major Stark say when he finds out that the armored column he thinks is coming to the rescue is only two men and a Model A Ford? And what will Armin do when he finds out that he's been tricked again? Well, you be sure and be on hand next week for more adventure with Sailor.

0: Hi there. We've been waiting for you. We're going to have fun and learn something, too. Because it's time for Fables of Faith. Here are your friends, Uncle Van, Christy, and Bud.
1: Phil and McKelvey and Squinty and all the gang have tried everything that they know how.
2: Except one thing, and it's love.
1: And that's the most important thing. That's the one thing they should have tried to begin with. Remember, they wore badges, and they put up a big sign.
2: And they painted their clubhouse.
1: Which was a very nice project for them, but it didn't help the community too much, did it?
2: Mm-mm.
1: They got out their constitution, and they went through, and Phil is the one who forgot what it said, and he's the one who wrote this down. And they found out that they were trying to spread love and joy and peace and patience and so forth throughout the community. And they were doing all these other things, and they were not doing the thing that they had originally set out to do. Now, remember last week, old Al said, now, when you think about these things, think about Bo as you read through it. So what does old Al suggest?
2: He suggested that they do what Bo said.
1: Well, he suggests that they just go along and take a look at Bo and watch what he does and see if he puts these things into practice. Now, let's go along with them, and we're going to take a trip and sort of stay behind the bushes and watch what Bo does today, and let's see what kind of an example he sets, all right?

0: I say, what's he doing at the Widow Porcupine's? I'd be a bit frightened to go near there with all those quills and all, I mean.
1: Well, it just seems that she needed some help, and Bo found out about it. Oh, he got a few quills at first, until she found out that Bo was there to help her.
2: You mean Bo got stuck in the process of trying to be helpful? Boy, that's the last she'd have seen of me.
1: Yes. It shows the difference between you and Bo, all right.
3: Hey, what's Bo doing now? He's climbing that tree. Why is he climbing up the tree, Ol' Owl?
1: Well, it seems that he found a little bird on the ground, and he's going up to put it back in its nest.
4: Well, he'd better watch out. That mother bird thinks he's after all her other little ones. Watch out, Bo!
0: Look at that. Such ingratitude. She's swooping down and pecking Bo right on the head.
2: Mind if that were me?
1: Well, he got the little one back safely in the nest, and he's on his way back down.
3: And that silly old mama bird is still pecking at him.
1: Yes, I'd say she's a bit frightened. What would you do if you saw a big bear like Bo climbing toward your nest? She's just trying to protect her little ones.
2: Well, she's sure lucky it was Bo.
1: There he goes. Let's go, boys. We've got other lessons to learn.

0: Hey, hold it. If he's going where I think he's going, then lessons or no lessons, I'm getting out of here.
1: I say, what's wrong with you, McKelvey?
0: Don't you know who lives there?
1: No, not really.
0: Tell him, old owl.
2: How do you know?

0: Who lives here, McKelvey?
1: Because I made the mistake of chasing him home one day. An experience I'll never forget.
2: Well, will someone please tell me who it is?
1: Skelly Skunk, that's who.
2: Oh, dear. I agree with you completely, McKelvey. Why don't we let Bruce observe and give us a report later?
3: No, no, you don't. If I stay, you all stay.
0: Well, now calm down. Nothing's going to happen. Just watch.
1: Would you look? Skelly just walked right up to Bo.
2: And without incident. Absolutely remarkable.
3: What does Bo come down here for, Owl?
0: Well, it seems that everyone avoids Skelly for obvious reasons. And Bo just thought he needed a friend.
2: Well, I mean, hasn't Skelly ever... Well, I mean, hasn't he...
1: What Phil wants to know is whether or not Bo ever got sprayed.
0: Oh, yes, indeed. That's how they became such good friends. When Bo heard about Skelly and about how lonely he was, he just came out to see him. Again, I say, it's not the safest feeling in the world to see anyone as big as Bo coming toward you. Well, Skelly did what skunks do in an emergency. Bo tried to assure him that he meant no harm, but Skelly didn't trust him. Well, to make a long story short, Skelly sprayed, but Bo stayed. Skelly figured if he was that determined, he'd back off a bit.
1: You mean he didn't spray him anymore?
0: No, but by that time, Bo had completely passed out. He fell in front of Skelly's door and blocked the way. Skelly had to wait for him to wake up before he could get into his house. When Bo finally woke up, Skelly was there waiting for him. Since then, there has been no misunderstanding, and Bo is one of the very few friends that Skelly has.
1: Can you beat that? I thought Skelly smelled like that all the time.
0: Oh, no. That's the only protection he has. And I'd say it's plenty. Sometimes we only get to know the bad about folk because we always keep them on the defensive. Once you get past it, they're really quite nice. Well, Bo's moving on. Let's go.
2: I must say that Bo keeps quite busy. What's he up to now?
1: Say, isn't that Bruce's house he's going to?
3: It sure is. What's he doing at my house?
0: Well, that's hard to tell with Bo. Looks like he's trying to get in the door.
3: Well, that wouldn't be hard. The lock's broken.
2: I do believe he's trying to fix your lock, Bruce.
3: How did he know the lock was broken? I didn't tell him.
1: Whenever there's anything wrong, Bruce, you tell everybody at once.
0: True, but Bo is doing something about it.
3: I didn't tell him to.
0: No, but you'll feel much better after it's fixed, won't you, Bruce?
3: Yeah, but I...
0: Then Bo has just felt the need and cared for it. I wouldn't complain if I were you.
1: Old Owl, do you mean that we should all act like that? I mean, are we supposed to run around getting stuck by porcupines and pecked by birds and sprayed by skunks and criticized by ungrateful geese?
0: No, not those things. Wait just a minute and I'll show you what you're supposed to do. Bo, would you come here for a minute, boy?
4: Sure, Owl. Be right there. Hi, Bruce. I was...
3: Yeah, I know. You fixed my door. I didn't ask you to.
4: Well, anyway, I fixed it.
0: Bo, we followed you around today and saw a few things you did.
1: And a few things that were done to you. How do you stand it, Bo?
4: Stand what?
2: Getting stuck with porcupine quills, that's what.
4: I don't remember getting stuck. But I do know that Widow Porcupine almost cried when I gave her a basket of food.
1: And you don't remember getting stuck?
4: Oh, I guess I scared her a little bit at first, but she sure was glad to get some help.
5: But, Bo, didn't you even feel the quills when they stuck you?
4: I guess so, but you should have seen how grateful she was when I put her front door up for her.
1: How about that bird, Bo? I'll bet you felt like swatting that mama bird when she came diving at you like that.
4: Oh, I was scared, all right, but...
5: Really? Did she scare you, Bo?
4: Yeah, I was scared that I was gonna drop the little baby bird. That mama was plenty scared herself.
2: But didn't you mind getting pecked at, Bo?
4: Sure I did. I thought she wasn't gonna let me put the little baby back in the nest. But I got it back, okay.
5: Bo, aren't you even mad at the bird for pecking you?
4: Why should I be mad? She didn't hurt me as much as a little bird could have been hurt staying out of her nest.
0: I don't know what you gentlemen saw today, but I saw what I'd like for the Unity Club to be. Bo doesn't have to think about what he's doing. He just does it. And he isn't half as worried about what's going to happen to him as he is about what's happening to others.
1: But Bo can take that stuff. He's bigger than we are.
0: Yes, he is bigger. But you can gain the same stature, even if you're squinny size.
5: Oh, how can I do that, Ol' Owl?
0: By remembering that Bo did all that not because he's got a big hide, but because he's got a big heart.

0: Do you see why Bo didn't have to wear a badge?
1: Yeah.
0: What were some of the things that he did, Bud?
1: He put a baby bird in the nest.
0: And was
1: and
0: he
1: gave Miss Porcupine a basket of food, and he
0: fixed her door for her. And what about Skelly the skunk, Christy? Why did Bo go out and see Skelly?
1: Because he didn't have many friends.
0: That's right. And do you know why he didn't have many friends?
1: Because he sprayed them all.
0: Well, he didn't spray his friends. That was the only way he had of defending himself. And Bo understood that. And he was more interested in becoming his friend than he was being scared of getting sprayed. Do you remember what Old Owl said at the end? When they said, but we can't go around getting stuck by porcupines and getting pecked by birds and getting sprayed by skunks. We can't do all of these things. Bo can do it because why? Why did they say Bo could do
1: bigger.
0: It? Because he's bigger than we are. But what did Old Owl say, Chris? Do you remember what Old Owl said at the end? It's not because he has a bigger hide.
1: It's because he has a bigger heart.
0: Because he has a bigger heart. You know what the scripture says about a person's heart?
1: No.
0: A scripture says that as a man thinketh in his heart, so is he. That means that the way you feel in your heart when you're by yourself is the way you are towards other people. And this is a very important thing to remember, because do you know where you love from?
1: Your heart.
0: You love from your heart. Do you know where you learn to love from your heart? You know
1: Jesus.
0: Jesus puts love into your heart. And this is why Jesus said, this is the way that all men are going to know if you're my disciples, if you have love one for another, because that means your heart has let me put love there. And that means you belong to me. Bo set an excellent example of what it means to love, because to love means to become involved with people no matter what they do to you. Do you know how God loved the world?
1: For God so loved the world that he gave his only begotten son.
0: Okay, he gave his son. Do you think that he knew that Jesus was going to be crucified?
1: Yes.
0: All right, and he loved the world even though he knew what the world was going to do to his own son. This is the way we should love other people. This is the way we should love each other, so that all men will know that we belong to
1: Jesus.
2: We sure are glad you were with us today, and we hope you had a good time with Uncle Van, Christy, Bud, and all our forest friends. 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Bye for now.
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1: And cut. Now that's a great take. You guys are doing awesome.
2: Hey, the food's ready.
1: Okay, everybody, let's take a break and have some lunch.
3: What are we having? I hope it's sushi again.
4: Hello?
5: Lucas, what's happening?
4: It's better than I expected. Veronica, this is going to be big.
5: I told you. So you're getting some good stuff?
4: Amazing stuff. They're naturals. I've got a real good feeling about this.
5: I told you, Lucas.
4: Hey, I'll talk later. It's lunchtime. Those kids are beating me to the food.
5: Yeah, well, I suggest hurry.
4: Later.
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8: You guys did great.
9: Here's my Sunrise and phone. Can you guys sign it for me so Seth can sell it online?
10: Talk to my agent.
9: Oh, it's so good to see you guys. We're so busy we don't get together enough.
11: Hey, Michelle and Kate, how was your trip to Papua New Guinea?
12: It was really good.
9: Kate?
12: Great. I figured out missionaries are pretty cool.
9: Yes, they are. Our best friends Eli and Bethany are missionaries, and they are some amazing people.
10: Where do they serve?
9: In Sudan. And they're so happy, even though they've had to face some challenges.
12: Like what?
9: Well, there's this river that runs between the tribes, and during rainy season it becomes impassable.
13: Really?
11: And people cannot get food or medical attention.
12: Can't they use boats to get across?
11: They made this raft, but it's not working out too well.
9: They'd like to build a footbridge.
14: It's a good idea. Given the correct terrain, they could probably build a suspension bridge.
15: My mom knows all about bridges. Trust me.
9: She does, huh?
16: Ian's right. Susan here has a bachelor's degree in civil engineering.
12: And when it comes to bridges, she's an expert. I know, because we've had to make about 20 model bridges for school.
16: Really?
12: Yeah.
9: It's true.
14: I've been interested in bridges since I was a kid.
9: You're an engineer?
14: Well, I never had a job in the field. After I graduated and I got married to Jack, we had Michelle and then Kate and then Kitri. You get the picture.
11: Well, maybe you could give them some advice.
14: I don't know how much help I'd actually be.
11: You should just write them.
14: Well, I suppose it wouldn't hurt to email them.
9: Oh, this is so exciting, Susan.
16: Good choice, Susan.
14: Yeah, I was in the mood for steak and nothing beats this place.
16: So this is it. After spending the afternoon alone with the Lord, what are you thinking, love?
14: I can't imagine not being able to get our kids to the doctor because we can't cross a river. I have a burden for those people.
16: I love that about you.
14: But I feel inadequate, Jack.
16: In what way?
14: Well, I've never actually built a real bridge.
16: Well, what about that one you worked on during college?
14: I helped, but I wasn't in charge.
16: Hmm.
14: But get this. Yesterday, I read Ephesians 2:10. I even memorized it. For we are his workmanship, created in Christ Jesus unto good works, which God hath before ordained that we should walk in them. God created good works for me to do. As unqualified as I feel, I can't shake the thought that this is one of those good works that he has for me. What are you thinking?
16: I was hoping you'd come to that conclusion. We're going to Sudan. I love this new Sunrise and phone they gave me.